0: That's raw politics in a robe. Did Barry Weiss just murder 60 Minutes? Over at CBS, the slaughter continues. Veteran correspondent Scott Pelley got fired Tuesday, a day after telling staff that editor Barry Weiss is murdering the show. Pelley didn't go quietly. In a blistering statement, he said management told him to, quote, inject falsehoods and bias into a politically sensitive story, end quote, and report things that weren't verified. He says the show lost its DNA when its leadership and two top correspondents were fired last month. One executive put it bluntly, this is exactly what Donald Trump wanted. When the most trusted name in news gets gutted to please a president, we should all be worried. Why are your gas prices about to explode again? Get ready to feel it at the pump. Oil analyst Patrick DeHaan is sounding the alarm. American distillate supplies are about to fall below 100 million barrels, the lowest in over 20 years. He calls it a powder keg waiting to go off. Why? Well, because the Strait of Hormuz, which carries a fifth of the world's oil, has been choked off for months by Trump's insane war against Iran. Even if the fighting stops tomorrow, executives warn prices will keep climbing. Brown University figures the war has already cost the average household $400. The people who started this war won't pay for it. We will. Big Food stole Big Tobacco's playbook to hook your family. Finally, follow the money onto your dinner plate. A new American Journal of Public Health edition lays it out cold. Big Food is running the same playbook Big Tobacco used for decades. They engineer salt, sugar, and fat to hit a bliss point so you keep eating long after you're full. They slap healthy labels on junk, just like tobacco sold as filters. In some cases, the very same corporations own both. Most of the American diet is now this junk. One study links the heaviest eaters to a 60% higher dementia risk. Researchers say, fight back like we fought cigarettes with taxes, warning labels, and a ban on marketing to kids. And that's the way it is today, Wednesday, June the 3rd, 2026. I'm Tom Hartman. Did you know that every weekday we send out an email before the show giving you all the topics coming up so you could be fully informed and ready to interact with our program? Or that after the show we send out Sue's Stack, a list of every topic I've discussed along with clickable hot links to every source of information I've shared with you on the air? It's all completely free and available over at tom.tv, T-H-O-M.tv. Check it out. Jody Arrington, one of the top Republicans on the House Budget Committee, said earlier this month, the national debt is the United States' next great war. He's talking about our $38 trillion national debt and the $1 trillion annual interest payments that we're making on that debt. Now, the fact of the matter is, if you add up the impact of Reagan's tax cuts in the 1980s, Bush's tax cuts in the early 2000s, and Trump's tax cuts, it all adds up to actually more than $38 trillion. In other words, the entirety of our national debt that we're paying $1 trillion in interest payments on every year that instead could be paying for a national health care system or making college free or anything else, all of that is the result of three Republican presidents transferring over $38 trillion out of the federal treasury and into the pockets of the morbidly rich. There's an article about it at Hartman Report. The national debt is the evidence of the crime. Check it out.
1: This is the Tom Hartman Program.
0: Welcome to the third hour of our program. Here's an interesting story. When Trump sent the military in to kill roughly 80 people and kidnap President Maduro of Venezuela and his wife and bring them to the United States, where they're sitting in a jail cell right now. One of the things he did, one of the deals he cut with Delcy Rodriguez, the vice president, Maduro's number two, who is apparently just as corrupt and authoritarian as Maduro is. One of the deals he cut with her was that the oil, much of the oil that Venezuela is selling, the revenue would go to us rather than to Venezuela. And so today, Marco Rubio is testifying before the House, before a House committee, and Representative Sidney Kamlinger Dove asked him, where is the oil? Where is the money
2: We understand, you know, I mean, what I've read is that this, the money from this oil is in an account in Kuwait in Donald Trump's name. And she was like, where is it? Show us. Show us the receipts. And Marco Rubio was like, I'm sorry, I can't do that. And she got up and stormed out of the hearing. Seriously pissed off. But I mean, this is just mind-boggling. So we're stealing the oil of another country, taking it essentially by force, by after kidnapping the president, decapitating the government, stealing their oil, selling their oil. We are selling their oil. And we are keeping the money, but it doesn't seem to be coming to the United States. It seems to be going into a Kuwaiti checking account in Donald Trump's name. What the hell is going on? And the Secretary of State, Marco Rubio, is like, I can't tell you. I'm sorry. She's like, well, you know, tell me. Well, he's like, I don't have time to do that. And she's like, we'll schedule another session. And he's like, no, it's not going to, you know, ain't going to say. I mean, can you imagine if this happened in any Democratic administration, how the Republicans would be screaming bloody murder? How the press would be all over this? I've got MSNBC on the monitor here in the studio. It's typically either them or CNN, just in case there's some breaking news and I need to catch a Chiron. And I haven't seen a story about this all morning. And this just happened a couple hours ago. This is wild stuff. And I certainly am not going to have a TV tuned to CBS in the studio. I mean, this is, I thought, a pretty good analysis. Brian Stelter, you know, the CNN chief media analyst, used to have a show on CNN. They got rid of him because they thought he was too liberal, and then they brought him back because they decided, okay, maybe he was just a normal guy. But anyhow. He was on Caitlin Collins' show last night, and he pointed out that when Barry Weiss fired Scott Pelley, which happened yesterday, and Scott Pelley came out and said Barry Weiss, or the powers that be anyway, were demanding that I lie to you on the air, that Brian Stelter is saying that this is an underwater earthquake, right? One of those things that just kind of shakes everything at CBS. Now, he was dismissed. CBS executive producer Nick Bilton said Pelley was dismissed for cause. Now, a dismissal for cause can be challenged in court. And it'll be interesting to see if Pelley is going to try and challenge this in court. He's been a journalist with CBS News for more than four decades. This guy is highly respected, a long history, and he points out that he's paid his dues. He said, "I've been in combat in Afghanistan." This is what Scott Pelley said. He said, "I've been in combat in Afghanistan. I've been in combat in Iraq. I have been in the war zone in Ukraine multiple times, risking my life and the happiness of my family because of my devotion to this broadcast." He goes on to say, "For my part, the new management has instructed me to inject falsehoods and bias into a politically sensitive story. I've been told to include assertions that are unverified. To date, in every case, I've managed to ignore these instructions or refuse them. Recently, politicians have been invited by CBS News to choose the correspondents for interviews on the broadcast. Giving politicians control over 60 Minutes interviews is not how this is done." And then he says, "Finally, incompetence and unprofessionalism in the new management have wreaked havoc." Well, Donald Trump and the Republicans and now the Ellison family, or at least Nepo baby David Ellison, are doing is the playbook that originated in the early 2000s with Vladimir Putin in Russia, which is buy up all the media operations or nationalize them. And then was taken, very successfully by Viktor Orban in his second term, when he basically, the way that Orban did this was, number one, one of them, sort of like the BBC in England, there's a national broadcaster in Hungary. And Orban took that over and put his toadies in charge of that. So instantly their version of the BBC or their version of NPR and PBS became like Fox News. It became, you know, all Orban all the time. Isn't he wonderful? But then there were still independent television and radio networks and newspapers. And so what he did was he started suing them for defamation for billions of dollars, just wiping them out. Just they couldn't even afford the cost of defending themselves in some cases. And so what did they do? They sold their properties. And so oligarchs, really rich people associated with Orban, were doing the same thing that the oligarchs were doing with Putin, which is buying the remaining media properties, to the point that, you know, there was basically no believable, credible media left in Hungary as of last year. I mean, there were little outlets here and there, you know, sort of like, you know, Common Dreams, like, you know, smaller lefty sites, but, they don't have this big national impact of the networks. And that's what the Ellisons are doing right now. And now, you know, they've got CBS now, and they've got TikTok, and they've got HBO and the Discovery Channel and BET and the Cartoon Network and Comedy Central and DC Studios and Fandango and Miramax and MTV and Nickelodeon and Paramount and Pluto TV and Showtime and TBS and the CW and TNT and Warner Brothers. And they're about to get CNN. And, you know, and they want to get CNN. They want the parent company, of course, but they also want CNN. And Trump wants them to have CNN, but they've got to have this merger, and Trump's got to approve the merger. So this is, I believe, one of the reasons why Barry Weiss is doing this total Trump suck-up and getting rid of anybody who is willing to expose corruption in our government, like, you know, like Scott Pelley. It's obscene. It is anti-American. It's un-American. It's the opposite of how the things should. You know, Thomas Jefferson was, you know, once made the comment in a letter to a friend of his. He said, I would rather live in a nation with newspapers and no government than with a government and no newspapers. He said a democracy cannot, or a republic was the word he used, cannot function without a well and honestly educated, factually educated populace. And he was absolutely right. And that's why Orban fell, by the way, because the people figured out what was going on. That's why I think Putin's time is limited. It's why ultimately, you know, Mussolini got hung upside down, although the war had a lot to do with that. But it's why it's why I show up every day. I mean, somebody's got to be here telling the truth. But this is the, you know, what's going on with CBS is just a symptom of a much larger problem, which is oligarchs taking over our media. And it's happening, you know, oligarchs have taken over our food supply, oligarchs have taken over our airlines, oligarchs have taken over our media, oligarchs are taking over our health care. It's everywhere you look. There's billionaires owning giant corporations that own pretty much everything. We are now an oligarchy. And that was never the intention.
1: This is the Tom Hartman Program.
2: So it's 15 and a half minutes past the hour. What's on your mind? I'll pick up your calls on the other side of the break.

0: And welcome back, Dusty in Kitsap County, Washington. Hey, Dusty, what's up?
1: Hi, Tom. Great show today, and I wanted to interject some knowledge that I have about Iran.
0: Dusty, it sounds like I'm guessing you're calling on either a cell phone or a wireless phone because it's fading in and out so badly. It's having a hard time hearing you. Can you do something about that?
1: Is it better?
0: Yeah, it seems
1: to be. Is this any better?
0: Yeah, that's fine now.
1: Okay, good. I want to interject some compassion, some
0: for plumbers
1: understanding. The Iranians are currently and probably for cause in a really difficult spot internationally.
0: Yeah,
1: but I want, you know, we're all human beings.
0: Yeah.
1: And in the mid-70s, they were going through a transition. They were part

0: Protestants in the Western world
1: or in Ireland
0: created a situation where they had to pick. And therefore, they are in a lot of difficulty, but they're still human beings.
1: Yeah.
0: They come from a very old culture. They are...
1: it's a 5,000-year-old civilization.
0: They have, yes, they began medicine. Mm-hmm. They began astronomy.
1: Mm-hmm.
0: They are... And they're extremely... it's only recently since they came in to take away the modernization at the end of the 70s.
1: Mm-hmm.
0: Women were participating in the Olympics in swimming suits, in swimming.
1: Yeah.
0: And they've had to back off all of that because of religious fanaticism.
1: Yep.
0: And they are in this Sunni Shiite struggle, and they are the smaller element. The Shiites are they have fewer members. They are the smaller sect.
1: I thought Iran was a Shia majority nation, just like Iraq.
0: Yes, they are. But compared, so this again, it's Egypt and like all the other
1: Egypt is majority
0: Islamic
1: Sunni.
0: Nations. The Egyptians are Sunni but Iranians are Shiite.
1: Yeah, exactly.
0: And there are more Sunni adherents to Islam than Shiite. So it's a little bit, it's like Protestant Catholic.
1: Yeah, interesting.
0: So,
1: Dusty, I agree. Our war, our battle is not with the people of Iran. It's in fact, we shouldn't have any battle with Iran at all. It's none of our damn business what they're doing over there.
0: They love freedom.
1: Yeah.
0: They want their freedom back.
1: They do. And 30,000 of them were killed just a couple of weeks ago, in the streets of Tehran by this regime. Dusty, thank you very much. We'll be right back.

0: The Commonwealth Report is journalism that works for you, not corporations, not billionaires. 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Stay informed, stay empowered. Recently, I did an op-ed and a little rant here about what happens when you raise the top income tax rate on morbidly rich people to 90%, and how, you know, that helps reduce income inequality and funds the government and all kinds of good positive things. What about corporate taxes? We really need to go back to the 50% top corporate income tax rate that we had under Dwight Eisenhower, for example. The reason why is not on the assumption that we're going to collect all that money, but what it does is it causes corporations to change their behavior, to do things to try to get tax deductions so they don't have to pay that in taxes. And what are the main things they do? They develop new products. They do research and development. They become more competitive. They open up new stores. They pay their employees better. They offer better benefits. All of these things are 100% tax deductible and thus lower their corporate income taxes and help out America. You can read all about it over at HartmanReport.com. Past the hour. What's on your mind today? Clifton in Seattle. Hey, Clifton, what's up?
1: Hi, Tom. I think I'm going to get active in my local Democratic elections and Senate and House elections. Mm-hmm. I, as a trans person who has been mercilessly bullied by others and been assaulted by both brothers of my family, I know bullies, and Republicans are bullies. So I just really want to help out as much as I can.
0: Good on you, Clifton.
1: Yeah, so... one thing about my philosophy that I try to adhere to is to always have morality, ethics, and reason in everything I try to do. Mm-hmm. I call it the Iron Triangle. It's a three-sided thing. So,
0: I like that.
1: Yeah, so anyway.
0: Nice to live by.
1: Anyway, I really appreciate everything you've done, and keep active, and I'll try to influence.
0: Well, thank you, Clifton. And if you show up at your local Democratic Party meeting and it goes well, give us, or even if it doesn't, give us a call and let us know how it went.
1: Okay.

0: Thanks a lot. I appreciate it.
1: Good talking to you, Clifton. Have a great day.
0: Okay.
1: Beachside Bill in Orlando, Florida. Hey, Bill, what's on your mind today?
2: Afternoon, Tom. Hope everybody's well out there. I'll get to Ted Lieu in a minute here. I'm thinking ahead. Let's think ahead 50 years from now, right? Mm-hmm. I think it'll be called the tricentennial birthday. You have to Google and fact check me there. I don't know. Yeah. Tricentennial. And I think they're going to look back and hopefully what happens, because I don't think you or I will be here, but hopefully what will happen is that they'll look back and when 2045 hits, because you know when that's the white, all these old white fuddy-duddies are scared, you know, because we're going to be in the minority, the white people. Mm-hmm. And I think hopefully they'll look back and say, well, what were we thinking now, you know, during the semi-quintennial or however they call it.
1: Yeah.
2: So just think ahead 50 years, you know, I wonder what because I look back to the bicentennial. We lived through it, Tom, you know, 200 mm-hmm. years and Ford was president and all that. We just ended the war, Watergate, the whole thing. So we're going through that now, 50 years from now, hopefully they'll look back on us and we'll succeed.
1: Here's the dynamic is that on the one hand, you've got people who believe in, embrace, and believe that this country, even if it didn't act that way initially, was founded on the principle of a multiracial, pluralistic democracy, a democratic republic where women participate, people of color participate, basically anybody, you know, regardless of religion, race, national origin, that we are the great melting pot. So you've got that on one side. And this has been embraced by Republicans and Democrats. I mean, Reagan has given many very eloquent speeches about this, as did Jack Kennedy. OK, so you've got that.
2: Yeah.
1: And then on the other side, you got a group of people who are saying America, all those guys who got together in Philadelphia in 1787, in the summer of 1787, were white guys. And they intended for the Constitution to be only for white men. And only white men in about half the states could vote initially. Interestingly, for the first 15, 20 years of our being a republic, black people were actually voting in most of the northern states. And women were voting in a few places, although it was very, very rare. But black men were voting. And that was all done away with by the time Andrew Jackson became president. But the point is that we have now an entire political party, the Republican Party, that has embraced that Confederate ideal of saying the only people who should have political power, the only people who should be able to determine the fate and future of the nation, the only people who should have great wealth are white men. And you've got Pete Hegseth purging the military of women and black officers. You've got it's happening. You've got Trump now who's in charge of it? In any case, we've got I believe it's DHS, this whole immigration thing. They want to go, in 1965, we changed our immigration rules. In 1924, we passed a law that said that, 17% of America was not white. So all immigration in the United States could not exceed 17% non-white. We ended that in 1965. And as a result, more than half of the people who have come in as immigrants since 1965 have been non-white. And that's why Trump and Vance and all these guys are talking about denaturalizing people, immigrants who came over here and got their green card and then went through the whole process of becoming U.S. citizens. They want to denaturalize and kick them out of the country. And it's because we've got a white supremacist party now. The Republican Party has become the old Confederacy. Or you could argue the old Confederacy never went away and has now taken over the Republican Party. But that, in my opinion, that's what's going on. We're seeing the Confederate States of America here. And the battle, you talk about, in 2045, is going to be between these two forces. Which kind of country are we going to be? Are we going to be like the Confederacy or are we going to be like the Union? Are we going to follow Lincoln's vision or Robert E. Lee's vision? And I think that's what it comes down to. I got to run, Bill, but, you touched
2: Thanks,
1: a nerve.
2: Tom.
1: Good one. Yep. Thank you. 27 minutes past the hour. We'll be right back.
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1: We'll be right back with more of your calls in just a second.

0: Voters rage at corruption. The Pentagon hires a Capitol rioter. The court blesses a racist Alabama map. CBS guts Pelley. Gas prices surge. And Big Food copies Big Tobacco. Good morning. This is the Commonwealth Report, news for the public, not the powerful. You can follow us at commonwealthreport.news. Are Americans finally ready to punish corruption at the top? A new Brennan Center poll should terrify both parties. More than 9 in 10 voters say corruption is the biggest problem all across our government. And it's not partisan. Democrats, Republicans, and independents all agree. 83% want a law barring presidents from cashing in on conflicts of interest. 81% want a real ethics cop with teeth. 79% want the limits put back on money in elections. Michael Waldman calls corruption the sleeper issue of 2026. People are sick of scandals with no consequences. They want a country that finally holds the powerful accountable. The Pentagon hands a convicted Capitol rioter the key to its secrets. Here's a jaw-dropper. The Trump Pentagon just hired a convicted January 6th rioter for one of its most sensitive counterterrorism jobs. His name is Elias Irizarry. He was 19 when he climbed into the Capitol through a broken window carrying a metal pole. Now he sits in the office overseeing special operations, work that demands top secret clearance. The staff there are alarmed. At his sentencing, he admitted, quote, "I am ashamed because I will always be a part of this disgrace." Yet the Pentagon calls him a qualified, patriotic young professional. When loyalty to Trump outranks loyalty to the country, this is what you get. The Supreme Court greenlights a map it already called racist. The Supreme Court is at it again, or at least the Republicans on the court. Tuesday night, 6 conservative justices let Alabama use a congressional map a lower court already ruled intentionally racist against black voters. It wipes out one of 2 majority black districts and likely hands Republicans another House seat. Justice Sotomayor was furious. She wrote that just as Alabama doubled down on racial discrimination, quote, "the court today doubles down on chaos." A 3-judge panel, 2 of them Trump appointees, unanimously struck the map down. The highest court, however, overruled them to help one party keep power. That's not law. That's raw politics in a robe. Did Barry Weiss just murder 60 Minutes? Over at CBS, the slaughter continues. Veteran correspondent Scott Pelley got fired Tuesday, a day after telling staff that editor Barry Weiss is murdering the show. Pelley didn't go quietly. In a blistering statement, he said management told him to, quote, "inject falsehoods and bias into a politically sensitive story," end quote, and report things that weren't verified. He says the show lost its DNA when its leadership and 2 top correspondents were fired last month. One executive put it bluntly, "this is exactly what Donald Trump wanted." When the most trusted name in news gets gutted to please a president, we should all be worried. Why are your gas prices about to explode again? Get ready to feel it at the pump. Oil analyst Patrick DeHaan is sounding the alarm. American distillate supplies are about to fall below 100 million barrels, the lowest in over 20 years. He calls it a powder keg waiting to go off. Why? Well, because the Strait of Hormuz, which carries a fifth of the world's oil, has been choked off for months by Trump's insane war against Iran. Even if the fighting stops tomorrow, executives warn prices will keep climbing. Brown University figures the war has already cost the average household $400. The people who started this war won't pay for it. We will. Big Food stole Big Tobacco's playbook to hook your family. Finally, follow the money onto your dinner plate. A new American Journal of Public Health edition lays it out cold. Big Food is running the same playbook Big Tobacco used for decades. They engineer salt, sugar, and fat to hit a bliss point so you keep eating long after you're full. They slap healthy labels on junk, just like tobacco sold as filters. In some cases, the very same corporations own both. Most of the American diet is now this junk. One study links the heaviest eaters to a 60% higher dementia risk. Researchers say, fight back like we fought cigarettes with taxes, warning labels, and a ban on marketing to kids. And that's the way it is today, Wednesday, June the 3rd, 2026. I'm Tom Hartman. Did you know that every weekday we send out an email before the show giving you all the topics coming up so you could be fully informed and ready to interact with our program? Or that after the show we send out Sue's Stack, a list of every topic I've discussed along with clickable hot links to every source of information I've shared with you on the air? It's all completely free and available over at tom.tv, T-H-O-M.tv. Check it out.
1: Jody Arrington, one of the top Republicans on the House Budget Committee, said earlier this month, the national debt is the United States' next great war. He's talking about our $38 trillion national debt and the $1 trillion annual interest payments that we're making on that debt. Now, the fact of the matter is, if you add up the impact of Reagan's tax cuts in the 1980s, Bush's tax cuts in the early 2000s, and Trump's tax cuts, it all adds up to actually more than $38 trillion. In other words, the entirety of our national debt that we're paying $1 trillion in interest payments on every year that instead could be paying for a national health care system or making college free or anything else, all of that is the result of three Republican presidents transferring over $38 trillion out of the federal treasury and into the pockets of the morbidly rich. There's an article about it at Hartman Report. The national debt is the evidence of the crime. Check it out. Share the Tom Hartman Program with your friends. 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So MAGA Mike and the Republicans want a religious test for people running for public office. They want to know that you are sufficiently Christian to be worthy of being elected. Right. MAGA Mike is one of these seven mountain evangelicals. There are seven domains where these dominionists believe that we need to have religion completely take them over. Education, religion, family, business, government, military, arts and entertainment, and the media. Seriously. This is not what Jesus was preaching when he said, give unto Caesar what is Caesar and unto God what is God's. This is the opposite, in fact, of what Jesus was teaching. It's the opposite of Matthew 25, where Jesus said the only way to get to heaven is by feeding the hungry, healing the sick, helping the poor. This is counter-Christian, anti-Christian, in fact. In fact, I think you could say it is the Antichrist's work. There's a piece about it over at HartmanReport.com. Check it out. Welcome back, 35 minutes past the hour. So what's on your mind today? Scott in Tukwila, Washington. Hey, Scott. What's up?
2: Hey, hello again, Tom. I'm calling about showing the flag on Memorial Day and other holidays. Mm-hmm. For the first thing I do was put out my American flag to fly off the porch. Mm-hmm. Walking around the block, few neighbors did. I'm as progressive as any of your listeners, but I want to make the point that flying the American flag does not mean you're a white supremacist, warmongering Trumpian.
1: Yes.
2: It doesn't mean you're a shill for a corporate capitalist system which so enriches the top 2 or even 10%. It's a sign of support for our fellow citizens who sacrifice so much, sometimes they're all, upholding their oaths of duty. Yeah. Flying the flag means we're for the ideals of our nation.
1: Yeah.
2: Last remark, please. I assert progressives are the most patriotic Americans because we want to make our country better. We believe in the concept of liberty and justice for all.
1: Well said, Scott. I've been saying for a long time, and I've done entire programs on this, about the importance of the Democratic Party and just people who are, you know, patriotic independents or whatever, reclaiming the flag because it's the logo of our country. And Republicans have been trying to claim that it's the logo of the GOP ever since, basically during the Clinton administration, when all the Republicans in Congress started wearing little flag lapels and Newt Gingrich was, pushing this thing and Democrats won't wear the flag lapels. And Democrats were like, you're not going to tell us what to do. And it just got all, messy. And to this day, Republicans wear these little flag pins and stuff. And it's like it's performance. It's phony patriotism. It's the kind of stuff that Mark Twain made fun of, I'm with you.
2: Progressives should not surrender the flag to them.
1: Amen.
2: Should not.
1: Amen. Well said, Scott. Thank you very much. You nailed it. Don in Chicago. Hey, Don, what's on your mind today?
3: Yeah, Tom, it's always a pleasure talking to you, man. You're a very intelligent man. And
1: Thanks.
3: For that guy who you was arguing with, I want him to hear this here. We're going to talk some facts now, not lies and spins and corruption. Okay, I'm gonna start from Lyndon Johnson. Lyndon Johnson was the president that passed Social Security, I think, and the Civil Rights or Voting Rights Act.
1: Yeah, he did the Civil Rights Act, Voting Rights Act, Medicare, and Medicaid.
3: And Medicaid. Okay, from him, the Democrats had followed suit all the way to Biden. Okay, the Republican Party, in other words, they've been creating wars. They've been lying. They millionaires and the contractors have been making money or whatever like this here. Okay, I want to ask you a question. When Carter was in there, what was his Congress? What did he have?
1: I don't recall, Don. I'm sorry, but I can tell you that in the years since then, Republican presidents have brought us 10 of the out of the last 11 recessions.
3: Yeah. I know you were spot on about what you said about running a deficit and up and all this here.
1: Yeah.
3: But Reagan, there's a few things. I'm gonna be quick. There's a few things I want to say about the Republican presidents. Okay, Nixon did the corruption. We know that or whatever. He was corrupted. He started the ball rolling for the Republicans. Okay, Jimmy Carter had made a deal with Iran. They was gonna let them hostages go, but Reagan went behind him and made a deal with them folks to give them guns and I think
1: right, which is arguably why why Iran has so much power right now, is that Reagan handed
3: right.
1: it to them. Yeah, I'm with you. It was an act of treason, in my opinion.
3: And Carter had actually made the deal with the Iranians
1: yep.
3: to let the hostages go. Like,
1: yep.
3: Maybe a lot of people
1: with
3: don't
1: President
3: know that.
1: President Bonnie Sauter. Yep.
3: Okay. The second thing is when Ronald Reagan and Bush daddy was having the debate with that trickle-down economics,
1: mm-hmm.
3: Bush daddy told him that was voodoo economics.
1: Yep, I remember.
3: If you remember. Okay. Okay, going to his George Bush and his son or whatever, the following Reagan, jobs was being lost, the war was started or whatever like this here, all the programs that people benefit off, they was trying to get rid of that, you know, whatever like this here. So then here comes this guy here, Trump. Now you think about this here. FEMA is out of money. And they always trying to get rid of the health care and all this here. FEMA being out of money, most of the people that's going to get hit with that is them folks in the red states in the South, because they're the ones been getting hit with these storms and tornadoes and all this here.
1: You're right.
3: But I get to this here. It ain't the billionaires, it ain't the money. It's these people got to wake up and start voting their best interests or whatever.
1: Well, what's going on, Don, is there, you know, your basic Republican voter, particularly in the South, is willing to vote against their own interests. They're willing to vote to not have access to health care, for their children to go, you know, $100,000 in debt to go to college, to have the air dirtier, to have, you know, their food poisoned. They're willing to vote for all of that if it means that black people don't get any benefits either, which is insane. But it's real. I mean, you know, I did this story last week where there was a study where they actually took a whole bunch of white people and half the group. They said, you know, what do you think about all these things that I just listed? And, you know, in the abstract, in other words, for you. And they were all in favor of it. And then they took the other group and they said, well, you know, the blacks are almost a majority in the United States, and they are a majority of blacks and Hispanics. They are a majority in Texas. And, you know, so how do you now think, now that we've mentioned that to you, what do you think about, you know, healthcare and education, all this? And all of a sudden they were opposed to it. I mean, that it's crazy. But about, you know, apparently about 35% of America, because that's Trump's base, is just totally into this whole, you know, white male supremacy thing. And that's where they, you know, and they're going to die on that hill. And I think it's a tragedy, a disaster. It's embarrassing as a white man, but you know, here it is. We just have to own up to it, and you know, just like Abraham Lincoln had to deal with it. I mean, it's not a good thing. Don, I got to move along. Thank you for your call. It's nice to hear from you. Love your accent. Mark in Sauk City, Wisconsin. Hey, Mark, what's up?
4: Yeah, well, first briefly, Commissioner DeMega, Mike, that but no religious test shall ever be required as a qualification to any office or public trust under the United States. That's Article 6 of the initial U.S. Constitution. And for the Supreme Court to now be embracing the 14th Amendment to the Constitution and ignoring the fact that in that article, then, we actually do have the right to vote, as amended by the 15th, 19th, 24th, and 26th Amendment.
1: I agree with you, Mark. They disagree, but I agree with you.
4: That it is just disgusting that they're doing this. So they say, well, you know, we're denying these people the right to vote because, you know, if we gerrymander these districts, they're denying the right to vote. Well, then I would maintain that knocking people off the vote register, voter registration rolls, is a abridgment or a denial of the right to vote.
1: Yep.
4: Because that's what they are. Simply, that's what they're doing. That's the constitutional ground I would make on people being dropped off the voter rolls, and that they need to be held accountable for it. And for these people that are doing it, then they need to start losing representation as provided for in the second part of Section 2 of
1: 14th Amendment.
4: 14th Amendment. It is just...
1: I agree. I agree. Very well said. And not only that, in 1993, Congress passed the National Voter Registration Act, the NRVA, sometimes referred to as the Motor Voter Act, which in the preamble says voting is a right in the United States. And then in the body of the law, this is the actual law of the United States, says voting is a right. I don't remember the exact words, but essentially, every American citizen has a right to vote unless they are, unless they've been indicted for, you know, unless a state decides that they can't vote because they were indicted by a crime, for a crime. You know, there is a small caveat in there for those the former Confederate states that don't let felons vote. But that's it. You know, it's, and the Supreme Court has just ignored this. And this is a law that was passed by Congress, the NRVA. And the Republicans, of course, were hysterical about it, and you know, it passed during the Clinton administration. But it's just mind-boggling to me how they can just knock people off the voting rolls, and now it looks like Trump is fixing to just disenfranchise entire districts, voting areas, on some BS premise that his new real estate Nepo baby is going to come up with as the head of intelligence. So that the votes don't get counted. Mark, I got to run, but thank you for the call.
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1: 45 minutes past the hour. We'll be right back.

0: And welcome back, Rob in Mesa, Arizona. Hey, Rob, what's on your mind today?
1: Hey, just like three things. First one is, let's call the 250 event what it really is. Idiocracy 250. I mean, it's complete with the Monday.
0: It's the movie. Yeah, Monday I get night, it.
1: Yeah, and it's complete with a Monday night cage of rehabilitation.
0: Yeah.
1: Okay, the second point I wanted to make was about that plumber, that guy called in about the plumber earlier. I would just ask him, hey, if you went to you needed heart surgery and you went to a hospital and all they had was plumbers, you wouldn't go there.
0: Yeah.
1: Okay, same thing. If I have a plumbing problem, I'm not going to hire a doctor.
0: Exactly.
1: The point is to match the job up with the skill set, and somehow that guy missed that point.
0: Well, he was.
1: The last thing I wanted to say is.
0: What? Yeah, go ahead.
1: Last thing I wanted to comment on is your opening statement about money and corporations. That should be the Democratic National Committee's opening message. They should be spearheading the party with, if we don't get money out of politics, nothing's going to change.
0: I agree.
1: And just make that the whole topic. And
0: unfortunately,
1: I encourage everyone listening.
0: You're never going to hear those words come out of Chuck Schumer or Hakeem Jeffries' mouths, because their main job is to raise money for the Democrats.
1: I encourage everyone to rewind the show after it's done and play that opening, because you stated it perfectly. I think we are becoming a nation of financial predators, and your coined term of the morbidly rich is exactly the words that should be out there.
0: Yeah. Thank you, Rob. It's also printed over at HartmanReport.com. You can read it, and it'll probably show up on Raw Story tomorrow. So, and on maybe on Common Dreams. I don't know. A lot of these places pick up the stories. But thank you for the call. Tom in Lonedale, Missouri. Hey, Tom, what's up?
2: Yeah, it's Lonedale, Tom. Mm-hmm. I joined the Marine Corps when I was young, spent 4 years in the Marine Corps working on fighter jets. Mm-hmm. When I got out, I decided to work towards an electrical engineer's degree. Mm-hmm. But I was working days as an electrician and going to school at night. Mm-hmm. And soon after that, I was making more money as a general foreman and superintendent than engineers made. So I just dropped the college and mm-hmm. spent the rest of my time as a superintendent or general foreman.
0: Yeah.
2: So my question to you is, I've got to have some heart surgery, and Rob stole my thunder. So I was wondering if you knew a good plumber that I could call for.
0: I get it. And Tom, I did the same thing. You know, I dropped out of college because Louise and I had started this little business, a little radio TV repair shop, stereo repair shop right across the street from Michigan State University, back when, you know, Grand River Avenue across the street from MSU was all locally owned businesses. There was Jacobson's Furniture and I'm forgetting the name of the pharmacy, but they were all family owned businesses. And, you know, I was making more money than my dad was. And I figured that was my benchmark. And so, you know, I dropped out of school and just ran that business, you know, and Louise and I did. And we've been running businesses ever since.
2: Right. I was making, as a superintendent and on some major projects. Of course, I was a union electrician out of
0: Local 1
2: here in St. Louis.
0: Yep.
2: Yeah,
0: that's,
2: and I was making double what engineers started out.
0: Yeah,
2: as.
0: Yeah,
2: so
0: I get it. Tom, thanks for
2: the
0: call.
2: I think it was the right move, and I think it's the right move for you, because I'm glad to talk to you today.
0: Yeah, back at you, Tom. Thank you very much. Appreciate it.
2: Right.
0: Have a good one. It's 49 minutes past the hour. Back with more of your calls in 60 seconds.

0: Hey, thanks so much for sharing our program and for reaching out to our stations and sponsors and letting them know that you're listening. It really means a lot to us.
1: So what do we call the really, really mind-bogglingly rich? You know, at the founding of the Republic, they were referred to as speculators or moneyed interest or aristocrats. In the years leading up to the Civil War, we called them the cotton lords and the plantation aristocracy. In the late 19th century, they were the robber barons. In the 1930s, FDR called them the economic royalists. But since the Reagan Revolution, we've just called them billionaires. And now, you know, some of them want to call themselves tech bros. Like, that's kind of a good thing, you know, like tech is positive and bros, you know, like Mark Zuckerberg saying we need more masculine energy in American business culture. So we need a new phrase. I would like to suggest the morbidly rich. Morbidly suggests unhealthy. And the vast riches that some of these people have is unhealthy to our democracy, particularly since five Republicans on the Supreme Court said that morbidly rich people can buy politicians. And it's unhealthy for them, too. So morbidly rich. There's an op-ed over at HartmanReport.com all about it. Check it out. And welcome back. 51 minutes past the hour. Mike in Seattle. Hey, Mike, what's on your mind today?
2: Oh, I'm recalling about the, you know, the Supreme Court and the racists that just proved again that they were racist. This time they didn't actually stand up and say why they were racist. They just let the other Supreme Court justices tell them they were racist.
1: Yes, sadly.
2: Evidently, I haven't read the thing, but everything I've heard that they've said is very clearly you're racist. That's really what it means.
1: Yeah, well, it's partisan. And the part, and sadly, being partisan Republican means that you are embracing racism, because racism is the main weapon that the Republican Party has been using ever since George Herbert Walker Bush's Willie Horton ads.
2: Yep. Agreed.
1: Yeah.
2: The one thing that we probably should figure out is dust off the Obama tearing down Trump at the
1: White House Correspondents' Dinner.
2: That was...
1: Yeah, I was in the room for that. That was wild.
2: I watched it in full, and then after that you knew that he was actually planning a great big event during that time.
1: Yeah.
2: But boy, did he just tear him apart.
1: Yeah, and then that night he assassinated Osama bin Laden. And Trump looked like a fool, and he is a fool. But that was apparently when Trump decided that he was going to run for president and he was going to try to get his revenge, because revenge is the number one thing that Donald Trump does above everything else in his life. You know, some people, love is a high value. Some people, spirituality is a high value. Some people, community is a high value. For Trump, the highest value is revenge. And it's sick. It's twisted. And
2: if we get people to play that all the time, everybody would see how petty he is.
1: Yeah, I agree. Because, like I said, I was in the room. Louise and I sat, I don't know, maybe 70 feet from him, and we could see his face as he would. Yeah, I mean, he'd think there was steam coming out of his ears. And everyone sitting at the table with him, they started laughing initially. And then when they saw that he was not laughing, he was just sitting there with his arms crossed across his chest, they all shut up and just got totally silent. Nobody moved. It was wild. Mike, thanks for the call. Bill in Sun City, Arizona. Hey, Bill, what's up?
3: Hi, Tom. I want to talk about the money.
1: Okay.
3: The problem is we're allowing money to be two things at once, one of which it was always meant to be, the other it was never meant to be. The one thing it was always meant to be was a commodity by which we moved humanity forward.
1: Yeah, a medium of exchange, basically.
3: A commodity, a medium of exchange. You can describe it any way you want it, but that's what it was meant to be, something useful and good.
1: Yeah.
3: But it's been turned into a weapon as well. It can't be both. It has to be one or the other.
1: Yeah.
3: We deserve the right to defend ourselves against any weapon.
1: Yeah.
3: You know what I mean?
1: Yeah, and the where it got perverted was in 1978 in the Bilotti case, where Powell wrote, you know, the Powell memo, author of the Powell memo, wrote that speech... Corporations have a right to free speech, but because they don't have a mouth, they can use money to do that. And that was, you know, where the doctrine of money is the same thing as free speech came along. And, you know, it was loosely based on Buckley, the
0: one 2 years earlier. And then, of course,
3: the current members
0: of the Supreme Court, or most of them anyway, made it ballistic in 2010 with Citizens United.
3: That's one way of which they perverted it, but it's been perverted a bunch of other ways by greed and bad instincts.
0: I get it.
3: I just wanted to point that out as food for thought. We can't allow it to be both things.
0: Yeah, well
3: we
0: said, Bill.
3: We deserve the right to protect ourselves against any weapon.
0: Yeah, well said.
3: Take good care, my friend.
0: Bill, thank you very much. David, in Tulsa, Oklahoma. Hey, David, what's up?
4: Hi. Indulge me a couple seconds. I'm going to start off, first of all, with some things about Ross Perot, but then I want to lead into the thing with the NAFTA and the sucking sound.
0: We have about 1 minute here, David.
4: Okay, Ross was the first billionaire we made from a millionaire when he got a contract back in 1987 to supply personal computers to the Social Security and IRS. He had an ironclad agreement for any kind of upgrade to go from 286 to 386 to 486. He'd want like five times the amount of what it was on the open market. So hence, none of the computers ever got updated because God knows they, even back then, they didn't want to give any money to Social Security and IRS. Ross Perot was also famous for having private detectives follow his executives around and would fire them if they seemed to like.
0: Yeah, he was kind of paranoid. You know, his whole rant about his daughter's wedding and everything.
4: Right.
0: Yeah,
4: now, so the man was right about the thing with the sucking sound because he knew about the Ricardo's, comparative advantage.
0: Yep.
4: And the whole thing of that when we did the NAFTA trade agreements, we did not look at what labor disparity in labor.
0: Right. David, I'm out of time here. I'm sorry, but thank you very much for the call. Excellent points. And thank you for being with us today. We'll be back tomorrow. Actually, Alex Lawson will be here tomorrow. I'll be back on Friday. And in the meantime, don't forget, democracy is not a spectator sport. It requires all of us. That includes you. So get out there, get active, tag, you're it. Have a great afternoon. Be good to yourself and the folks around you. Stay safe, and I'll catch up with you on Friday. Alex, I'll see you tomorrow.

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1: While the production of my lowdown commentaries is high-tech, I confess that I'm antiquated. I still write each piece in longhand, applying my ballpoint to paper. This has caused bewildered glances from some who see me scribbling away in local coffee shops and bars. Recently, one fellow sidled up and whispered, "Watch out! If they see you doing this, they'll haul you off to the Smithsonian." But we handwriters might not be as obsolete as the key tappers assume. A fast-spreading grassroots movement is calling for schools to re-emphasize the value of writing and printing by hand instead of being wholly dependent on machines. Already, 24 states, as varied as Mississippi and California, now require public schools to teach cursive writing in 3rd through 5th grades. This squares with new understanding of how brains absorb information. While keyboards are faster, the slower, more tactile act of handwriting creates longer-lasting comprehension of letters and better retention of the thoughts they convey. Neuroscientists find that rote keystrokes on a computer require little mental engagement, while physically drawing out words and ideas takes coordination of multiple areas of the brain to focus memory, eyes, and fingers on creating a written product. Just writing this piece conjured up a fond remembrance of my early childhood, sitting on the floor of our home learning to draw the ABCs, both print and cursive, on those line practice pads. It was both an artistic exercise and the development of a foundational tool for a life of learning. This is Jim Hightower saying, yes, computer literacy is an indispensable element of today's childhood curriculum, but so is the richer development of human thinking through putting pen to paper. So let's do both.

0: secret White House office copies vote.gov. Millions face losing Medicaid over red tape. Who funds Congress's Israel trips? Plus mosquitoes and a mayor who repealed bedtime. Good morning. This is the Commonwealth Report, news for the public, not the powerful. You can follow us at commonwealthreport.news. Why is Trump building a secret copy of vote.gov? Independent researchers say a quiet White House office called the National Design Studio has been rebuilding the government's most sensitive websites and moving them under Trump's direct control. The studio is run by Airbnb co-founder Joe Gebbia, and staffed with veterans of Elon Musk's Doge. Researchers found working copies of vote.gov and passports.gov traced back to the executive office of the president, running through a single private server with no privacy notices on file. Across 12 programs, the legally required disclosures simply don't exist. The order behind it sets a delivery date of July 4th. Now, the broader claims about a stolen election remain unproven allegations, but the documented part is bad enough. Trump once told supporters, "You're not going to have to vote." Someone in Congress should be asking why. Millions will lose their health care over paperwork. On Monday, the Trump administration finalized the rule forcing most adults on Medicaid to prove they work, study, or volunteer 80 hours a month or lose their coverage. It starts January 1st. The Congressional Budget Office says 5.3 million more people will be uninsured within a decade, and almost none of them because they stopped working. They'll lose it because they couldn't fight through the paperwork. We've seen this movie before. Arkansas tried it, and 18,000 people lost coverage in months. Mehmet Oz, who runs the program now, says, "We're forgiving, but we're not foolish." Foolish would be pretending that this is about jobs. It's about a wall of red tape built to push sick and poor people out. That's the whole design. Who's paying for Congress to fly to Israel? New filings show that since the October 7th attack, dozens of members of Congress have taken lavish, all-expenses-paid trips to Israel. Most were paid for by the American Israel Education Foundation, the charity arm of the lobbying giant AIPAC. Here's the trick. A lobbying group can't legally hand lawmakers free travel. So AIPAC runs the trips through its charity and slips right through a loophole that it lobbied to create. About 3 out of 4 congressional trips to Israel come through this one outfit. They get the briefings, the borders, the meetings with top officials, and they come home voting the way their hosts want. When the people writing the checks also write your itinerary, that's not education. That's influence with a passport stamp. Can the government make you take down an 8647 flag? A federal judge said no. Park Service officers tried to force anti-Trump demonstrators in Washington to remove a flag reading 8647. It's the same phrase the Justice Department used to indict FBI Director James Comey, former director. Judge Randolph Moss ruled the flag was protected political speech, not a threat, and he blocked the government from yanking the protesters' permit. He wrote that officials were trying to, quote, squelch core political speech, end quote, with no evidence behind it. That's the point. They want to silence people demanding a president's impeachment, and a court reminded them that the First Amendment still works. Geeky science alert. What could possibly go wrong when Google messes with Mother Nature? Sounds like a joke, but it's real. Google is asking federal regulators for permission to release up to 32 million mosquitoes across Florida and California. 16 million in Florida first, 16 million in California next year. They're males carrying a bacteria that keeps their offspring from hatching, built to wipe out the kind of mosquito spreading dengue and Zika. Google says it wants to, quote, stop bad bugs with good bugs. Maybe it works, but history is full of bright ideas that fixed one problem and made things worse. Cute alert, Mom Dommy just repealed bedtime for five-year-olds? He sure did. With the Knicks in the NBA Finals for the first time in 27 years, New York Mayor Zoran Mamdani gathered a crowd of kids and signed a one-of-a-kind executive order. Bedtime is repealed. All of you can watch the finals, he told them. Somewhere a parent is groaning. Somewhere a five-year-old is cheering. Democracy in action. And that's the way it is today, Tuesday, June 2nd, 2026. I'm Tom Hartman. You can now hear The Hartman Report, our free daily one-hour podcast. The Hartman Report covers the highlights of our program every day, and you can listen anywhere, anytime. It's news, opinion, and debate. 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So former BBC reporter Greg Palast actually did the math. He got data from government sources, entirely government sources, federal and state, and found that voter suppression, people being ripped off the voting rolls or having their votes challenged in a way that prevents them from being counted, even though 100% of them were legal voters, prevented at least 3.5 million and arguably 4.2 million people from voting in the 2024 election. And looking at the math and looking at the states and looking at whose vote got suppressed, which was wildly, mostly black people, Palast concluded just explicitly that if not for the mass purge of voters of color, if not for the mass disqualification of provisional ballots, Harris would have won. The piece is Trump Lost, Vote Suppression Won, over at HartmanReport.com. Check it out.
1: This is the Tom Hartman Program.
0: Hey, top of the Wednesday to you. Just for those of you who are regular Wednesday listeners, every other Wednesday, Mark Pocan typically comes by. We call it Middays with Mark. He had a committee assignment this morning, or this afternoon in D.C., and so he couldn't show up. So it's you and me for the next 3 hours. We've got a lot to talk about. What would America look like without Citizens United? I want to dig into that in a moment. Also, where is Donald Trump? Did he disappear after his rushed medical appointment? Nobody's seen him in 8 days. And the Pentagon hands a convicted Capitol rioter some of the most sensitive secrets that our military has. What the hell is going on with this? We'll get into all those things in the first hour of our program. In the second hour of our program, the Supreme Court has green-lighted a map that it previously called racist. I think that, you know, they've taken off the hood, as it were, right? Also, why are your gas prices about to explode again? And Big Food stole Big Tobacco's playbook, in part when Big Tobacco bought Big Food, to hook your family. And it's creating a health crisis across the country. In the third hour of our program, did Barry Weiss just murder 60 Minutes, or was it Trump and his billionaires? I think you can guess where we're going to go with that. But I got to thinking yesterday. You know, I got this new book coming out, Who Killed the American Dream. It'll be shipping in about 2 weeks, I think, and or maybe three, and or maybe four. Anyway, it's shipping soon. And it's the story of of how we got here. The story of the birthplace of Citizens United, which was the 1886 Santa Clara decision. And so I Louise and I were talking, and I just rhetorically said, you know, what would America look like without Citizens United? And we started brainstorming this, and this is what we came up with. And I think it's beyond time that we have some good old fashioned truth telling here. Because there is a cancer at the core of American politics, and that cancer is big money and dark money. And these were both enabled by Citizens United. And so here we are. Without Citizens United, we would have a national health care system like literally every other developed country in the world. Why is that? Why is it that we don't? Because Citizens United allows the health insurance industry to buy off politicians. In big ways. I mean, when Obama was pushing through Obamacare, the Affordable Care Act, which basically turns our health care system over to billionaires and multi-billion-dollar health insurance companies, there was supposed to be a little tiny provision in there that said, oh, and you can opt into Medicare also if you want, the public option. And, you know, that got blown up by the senator from Connecticut, Joe Lieberman, former vice presidential candidate. Because he got a big payoff, presumably, from the insurance companies. I mean, he's long been in the insurance companies' pockets. So, number one. Next, without Citizens United, we'd have high-quality public schools in every American community. Right now, children who live in poorer parts of America can score as much as four grade levels, 4 years behind their peers who live in wealthier communities. Teacher pay has been functionally frozen for decades. It's called the teacher penalty. Teachers make 26% less than other people with similar degrees. Why is this? Because charter schools, well, in part, starving federal funds, but also, you know, charter schools are draining money from public schools. And then those for-profit charter schools pour money into buying politicians to expand their programs. As a result right now, only 28% of eighth graders are proficient in math. This is a mess. Without Citizens United, we'd have free or affordable college nationwide. We're literally the only developed country in the world with a student debt crisis. This is it. Every other developed country offers free or very inexpensive college, and about half of the OECD countries actually give you a stipend. They pay you to go to college, which is what we did from the 1950s until, or I guess it was the late 40s, right up to 1965, I think the GI Bill ended with the GI Bill. And what we found was that for every dollar we invested in educating the young people coming back from World War II, we got $7 in additional tax revenue back because of their lifetime earnings increasing. But we don't do that because there's $2 trillion in student debt right now. When Joe Biden tried to relieve that, the big banks screamed bloody murder because they're making a fortune. They're making literally billions of dollars a day off $2 trillion in student debt. And Citizens United said they can buy politicians. Without Citizens United, we'd have universal suffrage, making it easy for everybody to vote. The billionaires who own the GOP know that if everybody could easily vote, the Republicans would be kicked out of office. So they make it hard to vote. In Norway, Sweden, Denmark, Finland, Iceland, Germany, the Netherlands, Spain, Austria, and Italy, you don't even need to register to vote because they know who you are because you're part of the national health care system. We could do the same thing with Social Security. We're pretty much assigning Social Security numbers at birth now. We know who people are. Those countries, they just mail you your ballot here, or you can go in and vote. Without Citizens United, we wouldn't have to pay somebody or buy software to do our taxes. In Denmark, Sweden, Norway, the Netherlands, New Zealand, Spain, Chile, and Japan, with pilot programs in a dozen other countries, the government does your taxes and sends the calculation to you and along with what you owe or what refund you're going to get. And if you dispute it, there's a very simple dispute process. So they even break down where your tax dollars go when they send this to you. In the United Kingdom, France, Italy, Spain, Finland, Denmark, Sweden, Germany, the Netherlands, and Norway. And here, when Joe Biden put this, you know, free tax filing into place with the IRS, even that little tiny offering was too much for the multi-billion-dollar industry of tax preparation, and they leaned on Donald Trump or bribed him because Citizens United made it legal, and he did away with it. Without Citizens United, your electric bill would be substantially lower because the fossil fuel industry wouldn't be paying basically Trump and the entire Republican Party to kill off solar and wind power, which are the cheapest ways to generate electricity. Without Citizens United, you'd have a decent living wage. The minimum wage is stuck at $7.25 an hour and has been for decades. If it was indexed to inflation from 1968, it would be $15 today. If it was indexed to productivity, worker productivity, it'd be at $25 a day. But, you know, you've got big business saying, no, we don't want to pay a living wage. Without Citizens United, you'd easily be able to join a union. You know, unionization is what built our middle class between 1933 and 1981. But, you know, now you've got Republicans blocking card check and everything else. Without Citizens United, we'd have serious federal climate legislation. Same thing. The fossil fuel industry is paying off politicians not to do this. Without Citizens United, we'd have more aggressive gun regulation, and our kids wouldn't be traumatized by regular active shooter drills in our schools. But the NRA and the gun industry money, they had clout before 2010, but after Citizens United, it exploded. They are pouring money into races. Without Citizens United, you pay less for virtually everything. The monopoly tax that we pay, because Reagan stopped enforcing the anti-monopoly laws in 1983, is estimated to be around $5,000 per family per year. What used to be small businesses in every downtown in America and malls, they used to be mostly small businesses with maybe a Sears anchoring them. Now it's all chains. And what does this do? It jacks up our prices. Without Citizens United, you'd have fewer vote-suppressing and gerrymandering schemes. Again, this is, you know, election law groups document massive flows of billionaire-aligned money into Republican politicians. Without Citizens United, you'd have more responsive housing and tenant policy. Without Citizens United, we'd have fewer captured state courts and prosecutors. Without Citizens United, we'd have elections that are not being bought and influenced by proxies for foreign governments like AIPAC. Without Citizens United, you'd have somebody other than Donald Trump in the White House. And, you know, it doesn't take a lot of explanation. I mean, you've 100 right-wing families, billionaire families, raised $500 million for Trump's reelection, and corporations tossed in another $500 million, all because Citizens United allowed it. And nobody knows how much they funneled through dark money operations, probably at least another $1 billion. We have three billionaires on the left, right? Tom Steyer, Reid Hoffman, and George Soros. On the right, they've got over 150 active right-wing billionaires who are pouring money into the GOP. Citizens United came about because of this corrupt decision in 1886 that I write about in my new book, Who Killed the American Dream? And that kind of laid a hand grenade in our body politic that exploded in 1978 with the Bilotti decision and then went nuclear in 2010 with Citizens United. And we need to do something about it.
1: This is the Tom Hartman Program.
0: 16 minutes past the hour. We'll be back with more of the news of the day and your calls in just a moment.

0: And welcome back, Chris in Littleton, Colorado. Hey, Chris, what's on your mind today?
1: Yeah, good morning, Tom. What I wanted to say, the voters have the ultimate power to save democracy, the rule of law, and the Constitution.
0: Yeah, it's going to be the only thing that does it, I think.
1: By voting for small donation candidates only that believe in democracy, law, Constitution, and only represents the people. Any candidate that takes big money from any source, including corporations, PACs, and billionaires buying their own elections, is corrupt, including judges that pass anti-voter laws and let the rich buy election laws.
0: Agreed.
1: Because when they take the big money, they have to represent the big donor and not the people.
0: Yeah. The conundrum, and this is the crisis that Bill Clinton faced in 1992, is that when your opponent is, you know, in 97% of the cases, whoever spends the most money wins the election, right? That's well documented in America. And this is the problem Bill Clinton had in 92. He needed a lot of money, you know, to win that election. And the only way to get it was to go to the big corporations, because the unions have been wiped out. The unions have been the traditional funders of Democratic candidates.

0: Jacob, what's up?
1: Hey, good to be on the program.
0: Thank you.
1: Yeah, so you mentioned the racist map earlier, the map that the Supreme Court has now approved after disapproving for years.
0: Yeah.
1: I assume you meant Alabama. I happen to be running for Congress in one of those districts, those special primaries based on that map in Alabama. And I want to latch on to something that a very astute, passionate caller talked about yesterday, which was he was talking about what the rich are doing to this country, what they've done to this country. And at one point he said, I'll actually cop to it. I'm now a millionaire because of, you know, my stock trades. And why should that be? I'm running on, you know, raising the capital gains taxes because it's so wonky, to be fair, is part of it. But I think this is an overlooked issue with our tax system, that it's just not fair to Main Street. You know, that they have this different capital gains tax.
0: Yeah, it's like there's two ways to make money. You can work with your hands or your brain, or you can mobilize capital. And people who mobilize capital and don't do any work at all pay a much lower tax rate than people who actually do work with their hands or their brains. And that's crazy.
1: Yeah, exactly. And unfortunately, right now, that includes people in Congress, including our incumbent in this district, Gary Palmer. He's made some stock trades. A lot of working class.
0: Jacob, pardon the interruption, but we're going to hit a break here. What's your website so people can learn more about your campaign?
1: Yes, go to look up my full name, Jacob, BOUMA-SIMS on Facebook and Instagram. Right now, we're working on the website, but BOUMA-SIMS, Balma Sims, Jacob Balma Sims. Look me up on Google, Instagram, Facebook.
0: You got it. Jacob, thank you.

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The Commonwealth Report brings you honest, unfiltered reporting. 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Take back your news. You know, other countries enjoy benefits like free health care in college, modern mass transit, affordable housing, food and drugs. They also have inexpensive internet and phone service without companies listening and selling their information. Schools that don't need to mention school shooters. Streets and parks filled with pedestrians and children instead of tents and homeless people. We, on the other hand, have the world's largest collection of billionaires. Most Americans probably didn't realize this was the choice they were making back in the election of 1980 when Reagan and Bush promised morning in America. But here we are. We have been just basically sold out to the billionaires by all these years of Republican, well, Reaganomics. What do we do about it? Well, there's a lot we can do about it, and it starts with getting politically active. There's a great op-ed about this over at HartmanReport.com. It's titled, America Chose Wealth Over Well-Being. Check it out.

0: poll that was released yesterday by the Brennan Center about corruption. This is, you know, per my rant about Citizens United and Louise's song there. More than 9 in 10 voters believe that corruption is the biggest problem in politics and government. I've been saying for a long time, I've written several op-eds about this, I've ranted about this on this program, Democrats need to stop talking about affordability. Or that's okay, but they need to start talking about corruption. This is what Peter Magyar used to rise to power in Hungary. It's what Alexei Navalny did in Russia. I mean, you know, this corruption, vast majorities believe corruption is part of why the government doesn't respond to major issues, including concerns about affordability and housing. And voters want bold reform. 83% want a law that bars the president from having conflicts of interest. 81% want a new federal ethics enforcer. 79% want a constitutional amendment that gets money out of elections. I mean, it's just incredible. This Citizens United decision, one of the most corrupt in the history of the Supreme Court, has corrupted our entire political system. Meanwhile, this is kind of a weird story. Donald Trump, his 80th birthday is in a couple of weeks. He hasn't been seen for 8 days. And people are starting to scratch their heads. His last confirmed live public appearance was May 27th when he had a cabinet meeting. You know, he went to the doctor and we haven't seen him. What's going on? Nobody knows. So maybe he'll pop his head up today. We'll see. Meanwhile, the Pentagon has hired a convicted January 6th rioter. Yeah, seriously. Who has, you know, no military background and no intelligence background and, you know, not even a college degree. He was 19 years old when he attacked the Capitol building, and he was convicted of that, and Trump pardoned him. And he has now been hired as a political appointee. Now, we don't know who made the appointment. This is a big question, and you know, the administration is not talking. But the acting press secretary, Jose Valdez, said he is a political appointee. And he is assigned to the Defense Department's Special Operations and Low-Intensity Conflict Office. And its portfolio includes operations such as embassy security, personnel recovery, and hostage rescue. Two people characterized the work as among the most delicate that the Pentagon performs. All positions, they said, require a top secret security clearance. But we just hired this kid, right? This is what one of the two people that spoke to the press about this under, you know, anonymously for fear of harassment or worse. He said, in the case of rescue extraction missions, it can place our special operators in some of the most complex and dangerous environments we ask of them. To put someone so junior and so new to the Department of Defense and with such a checkered background into such a sensitive portfolio raises serious questions about leadership. Yeah, you think? I mean, what we are seeing here in agency after agency, I mean, our major health agency is being run by a former heroin and sex addict who with a brain worm who has absolutely no health background. He's a lawyer. Our Mark Wayne, you know, we've got a plumber now in charge of our national, essentially, police force. We've got, I mean, it's just, and now we're putting January 6th teenage rioters in charge of our most sensitive secrets. Why? Because they're all loyal to Donald Trump. They'll do whatever he wants. We've got a real estate nepo baby now, you know, that's just been nominated to replace Tulsi Gabbard.
1: 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Call 202-808-9925.
0: This guy inherited a fortune from his grandfather's real estate business, and you know, now he's going to replace Tulsi. He has no experience at all in intelligence.

0: Voters rage at corruption. The Pentagon hires a Capitol rioter. The court blesses a racist Alabama map. CBS guts Pelley. Gas prices surge. And Big Food copies Big Tobacco. Good morning. This is the Commonwealth Report, news for the public, not the powerful. You can follow us at commonwealthreport.news. Are Americans finally ready to punish corruption at the top? A new Brennan Center poll should terrify both parties. More than 9 in 10 voters say corruption is the biggest problem all across our government. And it's not partisan. Democrats, Republicans, and independents all agree. 83% want a law barring presidents from cashing in on conflicts of interest. 81% want a real ethics cop with teeth. 79% want the limits put back on money in elections. Michael Waldman calls corruption the sleeper issue of 2026. People are sick of scandals with no consequences. They want a country that finally holds the powerful accountable. The Pentagon hands a convicted Capitol rioter the key to its secrets. Here's a jaw-dropper. The Trump Pentagon just hired a convicted January 6th rioter for one of its most sensitive counterterrorism jobs. His name is Elias Irizarry. He was 19 when he climbed into the Capitol through a broken window carrying a metal pole. Now he sits in the office overseeing special operations, work that demands top-secret clearance. The staff there are alarmed. At his sentencing, he admitted, quote, "I am ashamed because I will always be a part of this disgrace." Yet the Pentagon calls him a qualified, patriotic young professional. When loyalty to Trump outranks loyalty to the country, this is what you get. The Supreme Court greenlights a map it already called racist. The Supreme Court is at it again, or at least the Republicans on the court. Tuesday night, 6 conservative justices let Alabama use a congressional map a lower court already ruled intentionally racist against black voters. It wipes out one of 2 majority black districts and likely hands Republicans another House seat. Justice Sotomayor was furious. She wrote that just as Alabama doubled down on racial discrimination, quote, "the court today doubles down on chaos." A 3-judge panel, 2 of them Trump appointees, unanimously struck the map down. The highest court, however, overruled them to help one party keep power. That's not law. That's raw politics in a robe. Did Barry Weiss just murder 60 Minutes? Over at CBS, the slaughter continues. Veteran correspondent Scott Pelley got fired Tuesday, a day after telling staff that editor Barry Weiss is murdering the show. Pelley didn't go quietly. In a blistering statement, he said management told him to, quote, "inject falsehoods and bias into a politically sensitive story," end quote, and report things that weren't verified. He says the show lost its DNA when its leadership and 2 top correspondents were fired last month. One executive put it bluntly, "this is exactly what Donald Trump wanted." When the most trusted name in news gets gutted to please a president, we should all be worried. Why are your gas prices about to explode again? Get ready to feel it at the pump. Oil analyst Patrick DeHaan is sounding the alarm. American distillate supplies are about to fall below 100 million barrels, the lowest in over 20 years. He calls it a powder keg waiting to go off. Why? Well, because the Strait of Hormuz, which carries a fifth of the world's oil, has been choked off for months by Trump's insane war against Iran. Even if the fighting stops tomorrow, executives warn prices will keep climbing. Brown University figures the war has already cost the average household $400. The people who started this war won't pay for it. We will. Big Food stole Big Tobacco's playbook to hook your family. Finally, follow the money onto your dinner plate. A new American Journal of Public Health edition lays it out cold. Big Food is running the same playbook Big Tobacco used for decades. They engineer salt, sugar, and fat to hit a bliss point so you keep eating long after you're full. They slap healthy labels on junk, just like tobacco sold as filters. In some cases, the very same corporations own both. Most of the American diet is now this junk. One study links the heaviest eaters to a 60% higher dementia risk. Researchers say, fight back like we fought cigarettes with taxes, warning labels, and a ban on marketing to kids. And that's the way it is today, Wednesday, June the 3rd, 2026. I'm Tom Hartman. Did you know that every weekday we send out an email before the show giving you all the topics coming up so you could be fully informed and ready to interact with our program? Or that after the show we send out Sue's Stack, a list of every topic I've discussed along with clickable hot links to every source of information I've shared with you on the air? 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Check it out.
1: Jody Arrington, one of the top Republicans on the House Budget Committee, said earlier this month, the national debt is the United States' next great war. He's talking about our $38 trillion national debt and the $1 trillion annual interest payments that we're making on that debt. Now, the fact of the matter is, if you add up the impact of Reagan's tax cuts in the 1980s, Bush's tax cuts in the early 2000s, and Trump's tax cuts, it all adds up to actually more than $38 trillion. In other words, the entirety of our national debt that we're paying $1 trillion in interest payments on every year that instead could be paying for a national health care system or making college free or anything else, all of that is the result of three Republican presidents transferring over $38 trillion out of the federal treasury and into the pockets of the morbidly rich. There's an article about it at Hartman Report. The national debt is the evidence of the crime. Check it out. Did you know that every weekday we send out an email before the show giving you all the topics coming up so you could be fully informed and ready to interact with our program? Or that after the show we send out Sue's Stack, a list of every topic I've discussed along with clickable hot links to every source of information I've shared with you on the air? It's all completely free and available over at tom.tv, T-H-O-M.tv. Check it out. Welcome back. 34 minutes past the hour. Just two quick things here, and then I'll pick up your calls. Kuwait's airport is shut down. Iran bombed their airport last night, killed one person, injured a bunch of other people. I mean, literally, the bomb hit, or the whatever it was, drone, hit Terminal 1. This is a commercial airport, and it's just wiped out. They've been steadily degrading Kuwait, and then they're going after Bahrain also, which is where the Fifth Fleet is based, taking that out. And in response, Central Command says it defeated multiple incoming missiles, then ran self-defense strikes on an Iranian military ground control station in Qasem Island, Iran's main oil hub. Marco Rubio this morning telling Congress the war is over. And Trump saying I think it was CNBC a couple of days ago, or a week or so ago, I don't really care. I'm bored with this war. No, the war is very much active and very much alive. Also, many of you who watch our newscast, we at the top and bottom of the hour, when our commercial stations are in a break, we used to put a book report in there. Now we've been recording a newscast every morning that goes into those little 5-minute spots. And I do it at home, and I've got this old cat, Wolfie. He's 18, 19, something like that. And we had to segregate him from the other cats because they were picking on him because he's getting old and arthritic. And I'm pretty sure he's passing away today. The last couple of days, he's been really having a hard time breathing. You haven't been seeing him. People know about it because he jumps up on my lap while I'm doing the news all the time. But he's not, he can hardly get up off the floor right now. So, keep Wolfie in your thoughts. Anyway, let's pick up your calls. Wayne in Illinois or wherever he's driving. Where are you, Wayne?
2: I'm in Arkansas.
1: Oh, my goodness.
2: I'll be in Missouri here in about 25 minutes.
1: Okay.
2: But
1: so what's on your mind?
2: Tom, I know we're trying to stay away from violence at any cost, if we can at all help it. But I'm looking back on, and I know when we throw that word bet in there, it kind of throws everything else out beforehand. But, sorry, what do we do? And, you look on our founding fathers and look at, what were their protests? How did they protest the crown? Because, prior to our independence, we were under the crown. Hmm. Well, they started with sit-ins. They started with they did a lot of their protests was by press, which is why the crown tried to repress the press. Isn't that where that word comes from, Tom?
1: I don't think so.
2: Repress. I want to look into that now. Man, I got my brain working. But
1: too much coffee.
2: But you understand where I'm right? None actually today.
1: Oh,
2: you understand where I'm coming from?
1: I do. I do. And here's let me just toss a quick thought.
2: Where do we draw that line, though?
1: Yeah, let me toss a quick thought at you and get your response. When January 6th happened, I remember thinking, and I even said this on the air a couple of times, that if Donald Trump had actually stolen the election in 2020, and we all knew it, it was visible. You know, if for example, like right now, this morning on MSNBC, their national security analyst, I forget his name, David somebody or other, he said that it looks like the administration is preparing with this new national security advisor, who's this, or national director of national intelligence, DNI, who is a Nepo baby real estate billionaire or multimillionaire. But he's the guy who found, you know, the mortgage stuff on Adam Schiff and Letitia James so that they could prosecute them. In other words, he's completely unqualified and he's willing to be a hitman for Donald Trump. That they're concerned that he and his department could say, oh, gee, look at that, during the election, as the election is going on election day, they could say, oh, look at that, there's evidence that the Chinese have hacked into the voting computers in Dallas. We're just going to have to throw out all those votes or suspend voting in Dallas today. And no more voting in Austin for the rest of the day for the same reason. And maybe the same thing in Georgia. Maybe Atlanta has been invaded by Iran or something. And so we're going to have to shut down the voting there. And he has they have the legal basis to do this now between executive orders and just old law and things not, you know, being all that clear. And he said he's really concerned that they could steal the election. So if that were to happen and Trump or somebody else were to install themselves in the White House, clearly illegitimately, or try to install themselves in the White House, I would probably be one of the January 6th rioters, right? I mean, the reason we went after them is because they rioted based on a lie. Donald Trump told the lie. He got them all worked up. But if there had been any truth to it at all, then I would have a hell of a lot more sympathy for them. I mean, they're mostly just uninformed, as opposed to, you know, necessarily bad people, although there certainly were a lot of bad people there because bad people tend to love Donald Trump. By bad people, I'm talking about racist, misogynists, and just general asses. But I'm with you, Wayne. I mean, I'm not advocating violence either, but and there's that but. But if an election was stolen, I would probably show up at the building to protest. I wouldn't beat any cop senseless, but I certainly would be out in the streets.
2: Well, Tom, you're the evidence of what you're saying is clear. Literally, I've not on your show per se, but you know, in general, and I have talked to others, and I have, you know, on social media and things like that, and when I'm talking to people, if all I had to go by and all I watched day in, day out was Fox News, guess where I would have been on January 6th?
1: Exactly. Exactly.
2: I am a patriot. Yep. I did fight for this country.
1: Yep.
2: I am if all I had to go by was the garbage in, garbage out of Fox News, I would have been right there with them.
1: Yep.
2: I would have said, screw the job, screw what's going on in life, and figured out a way to been there because I believe our Constitution, I believe our country as a whole is dependent upon that.
1: Yeah, and
2: now we're in a state, if with what they're doing with our with the news stations, with you know, what's on television and things like
1: CBS.
2: That. How are we to know if we can even trust anything that we see or hear when I'm listening to Tehran to find out what's really going on over in Iran? We've got problems, Tom. We've got big problems.
1: We do. And again, I think we can trace most of it all back to Citizens United, but that's kind of another conversation. But, you know, there's no easy answers here, Wayne.
2: No, it's not, though, Tom. It's the same conversation, Tom, because the reality is money is literally, you know, where that money's coming from, even both sides, you know, even all the way back in politics to as far back as we go. The founding fathers themselves were not the poor people of the land. They were very rarely the average schmo blow Joe walking down the side of the road with his mule in one hand and a turkey on his wrist. You know, it's not where we came from. So money has always been a problem. But how the problem is we've got to start a conversation as to how to fix the problem without destroying our country at the same time. And I don't know where to go with that. And that's why I called.
1: Yeah.
2: We've got to figure it out. Smarter brains than mine are going to have to come together.
1: I'm with you, Wayne, and that's why I think Democrats need to make corruption their number one message, and Citizens United at the core of that corruption.
2: Agreed.
1: And we need to take it down, because an awful lot of what you're describing, I mean, if it wasn't for Citizens United, you wouldn't have a plumber, Mark Wayne Mullen, you know, arguing with Democrats right now in Congress, you know, running the agency that Well, you wouldn't have had Kristi Noem running it either, because we wouldn't have had Donald Trump.
2: Right.
1: So, yeah. Wayne, I got to move along, but thank you for the very thoughtful call.
2: Listen.
1: It's always good talking to you. Tom in Columbus, Ohio. Hey, Tom, what's on your mind today?
3: Hey, Tom, before anything else, my thoughts for you with your pet.
1: Thank you.
3: Because they become part of your life.
1: Oh, yeah. For 19 years, Wolfie's been, you know.
3: And it's not easy, but you got to do what you got to do to make them not suffer anymore.
1: Yeah.
3: Were my thoughts here.
1: Yeah.
3: But let me say one thing. It's just been bugging the hell out of me. That election in 2024 was dirty. Dirty, dirty, dirty. Musk has admitted to it. He said, I had a special app that let me see the election results 4 hours early. I've done election work for years, Tom. I first saw it in Ohio in 2004 when I was in the belly of the beast. And I've seen this stuff. I know this stuff. For Musk to say, I saw the results early, I could see them early, means he was into the data.
1: Yep.
3: And he was into the data.
1: Yep.
3: And that's illegal.
1: Yep.
3: Election, the data for election is stovepiped. In other words, it's like a stove pipe for a wood stove. You have the smoke go up it and then go out the top of the chimney.
1: Mm.
3: There is no reason for that smoke to be coming out of that pipe until it gets to the top. The only time election results are people should see it, including Elon Musk, is at the end of the day after voting closed and the Secretary of State of a given state releases it.
1: Yeah. No, I'm with you, Tom.
3: I was into it, admitting that he was into it.
1: Yeah.
3: And also his buddy Thiel, who just fled for Argentina.
1: Right.
3: He was there in 2016. He and Epstein were into the vote.
1: Mm-hmm.
3: I mean,
1: I have real concerns about this. You know, everybody keeps telling us the system is completely safe and solid and everything's good and don't worry. I still worry, but, you know, we really need a right to vote. If we had a constitutional right to vote, then we would have the power to take these systems apart and really genuinely examine them. And the fact that we're voting on voting machines that are owned by private companies, in my mind, is very problematic. They should be owned by the government, and they should be programmed in an open source way, and everything should be transparent. Tom, I got to run, but thank you for the call. We'll be right back.
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1: This is the place where smart people get their news. We'll be right back.

0: Welcome back. You know, this Mark Wayne Mullen being the DHS secretary, when the only thing he's done in his life is be a plumber and a right-wing, he was a mixed martial arts fighter. But it reminds me of when Joe the Plumber was running for elected office, and he was like this big right-wing guy back in the early 2000s. And we had him on the show, and he said, I will only come on your program if you ask me questions about things that I am competent to know about. He had just come back from Israel. He wanted to talk about Israel. So I asked him about plumbing, and I asked him about, you know, clogged toilets and drains, and he got into it. He was really into it. You know, we had a great conversation about plumbing, and then I said, you know, what's the most fascinating part about being a plumber? And he's like, oh, all the girls I pick up. And, you know, it was just wild. So anyway, we got a plumber now running DHS. Isn't that marvelous? Paul in Benton, Pennsylvania. Hey, Paul, what's on your mind today?
1: Hey, Tom, that was Joe Rosenbacher, non-union plumber. Hey, I was just watching the, you know, the primary returns last night, and it was kind of funny because I noticed, you know, they would talk to, you know, white people in, you know, Iowa, and they would, you know, they would always talk about, yeah, things are too expensive, inflation, affordability, stuff like that. When they talk to, you know, like brown people, they're voting in L.A., you know, they talked about, you know, ICE and, you know, beating people up and stuff like that. But, you know, it was surprising because nobody, you know, mentioned, like, the rule of law, constitutionality, or, you know, anything like that about, like, you know, even democracy.
0: Yeah.
1: And it just, you know, for some reason, it's like, it just seems like people don't care about it.
0: I think those things are abstractions, arguably. You know, they're not as concrete as how much you pay for a gallon of gas right now. You know, so people find different ways to say it. But this new survey that just came out that I opened the show with, or, you know, talked about right after my daily take, it makes it very clear that a lot of Americans are really seriously pissed off about corruption in public office. And the core of that corruption is the fact that big business and big billionaires, right-wing billionaires, have basically bought our entire political system, and now they're buying our media. And people look at that and they go, that's not right.
1: Well, you know, remember, Tom, you always used to say, you know, we got, you know, you talk about, you know, the finances and banking. You say we got to make banking boring again, you know,
0: yeah.
1: The guy with the visor and the adding machine.
0: Yep.
1: We got to do the same thing with public service. We got to make public service to where you have to say, if you want to serve the public and you want to be in Congress or anything like that, then, you know, you can't have any access to you know, your anything you have has to go on an actual, a real blind truck.
0: This is what we did with the Pendleton Civil Service Act in 1886. The whole point, you know, it was because this guy who had applied for a job to Garfield, President Garfield, as a speechwriter, and Garfield turned him down, and the guy shot Garfield dead. You know, it was the spoil system. Andrew Jackson institutionalized it in the 1820s, and the Pendleton Civil Service Act ended that. And Trump has just been running roughshod over the Civil Service Act. I mean, a lot of things he's doing are just openly illegal. Go ahead, Paul. Quick.
1: No, I was going to say, you know, you shouldn't be able to buy stock or anything. You shouldn't even have, if you have stocks, like I said, they have to be in a total blind trust where you have no idea what's going on with them.
0: Amen.
1: You know?
0: Amen. I am absolutely.
1: Like I said, you got to make it to where it's a calling to serve.
0: There you go. Paul, thank you very much. 10 minutes before the hour. We'll be back in a minute.

0: last night from a pillar's belt on spike. Turned our hast off this down into a porch home dressed in white. He said, don't overthink it.
1: Nine minutes before the hour. Welcome back. Picking up your calls here. For some reason, I thought I was supposed to do a live read there. Marilyn in Sun City, Arizona. Hey, Marilyn, what's on your mind today?
2: Hey, just a quick question, Tom. So the slush fund, the billion-dollar nonsense tax, whatever. Where's the standing, if that's what they call it, or the damage? Trump said himself a zillion times back to 2016 that he would release his tax returns himself as soon as they were done being audited. So what did he lose?
1: Yeah, well, they're done being audited now.
2: I think
1: his concern is that any rational tax preparer will be able to go through his returns and see where he lied to us. This is why he wants absolute immunity for all tax crimes past and present. Since 2010, in 2010 they audited him and they said that he had claimed a deduction on the losses with Trump Tower Chicago, which is a failing property. Twice. He claimed them in 1 year, and then he claimed them again the following year. And the IRS has been trying to collect $100 million from him ever since, and it's been compounding with interest now. Actually, it was like $60 or $70 million, and now it's up to $100 because of the interest. And he's refusing to pay it. And now he's got his lawyer in here, you know, as our attorney general, who just said, oh, yeah, well, he doesn't not only does he not have to pay that $100 million, but they can't even look at his records or his son's records or his daughter's record or his son-in-law's records or his company's records or any of the 100 other companies that he's affiliated with's record. I mean, it's just nuts.
2: Yeah. Right. I think that the concern I have is that these are tax returns that he's suing for being leaked, the very tax returns that he said he himself would release.
1: Yeah, yeah. And those tax returns, by the way, revealed that for decades he had paid no more than $750 a year in income, total income taxes in any 1 year.
2: Yeah.
1: And, I'm with you. Marilyn, thank you. Dave in Buffalo, New York. Hey, Dave, what's up?
3: Hey, Tom, thank you. When Biden was in office, he put most of the green energy projects in red states. Moving forward, when we take control, do we double down and put most of the green energy projects back in red states, considering everything that has transpired? If the answer is yes, what does that look like moving forward? And if the answer is no, what does that look like with our green energy projects moving forward?
1: I think you put them where they're needed, although I think you could build a strong case that they're needed everywhere in America. But this idea that we spiff the people who vote for us is extraordinarily toxic. It's, as you point out, Dave, it's what Trump is doing. And Biden didn't do that. He said, where's there the greatest need? And also, you know, where's there a lot of wind and a lot of sun? And there's a lot of wind in the West, and there's a lot of sun in the South. And so those states are just ideal places for, you know, wind farms and solar, although the northern states can, you know, the blue states can do it as well. But I don't think that we should ever politicize public works, essentially. I think they should be.
3: I agree.
1: They should be put where they're needed. Dave, thank you. Thank you very much. Mikey in New York City. Hey, Mikey, what's up?
4: Yeah, I wanted to ask about this new proposed OMB rule that would put political appointees deciding all grants and effectively end science in America if you look at all of the conditions going down. I have no idea whether this would really go through, but I can imagine that I would give up doing science, and I know my colleagues who are planning to retire early because it's useless.
1: Yeah. No, I read about this in Nature day before yesterday, and that the Trump administration, the federal government passes out a little over $1 trillion a year in grants, and much of it goes to science. And what they're doing now is they put a guy in charge of this who is going to examine each one of these grants, and if any of the work, the scientific work that is being done, benefits black people or women, it's going to be canceled. So no more work on sickle cell anemia, no more work on pregnancies, no more work on, you know, fill in the blanks, right? If it benefits white men, then it will be just fine. And I mean, this is just the naked, you know, white supremacy, you know, make America white again that's going on here, Mikey. And it's obscene.
4: Yeah. Well, I mean, it's very reminiscent of Lysenko under Stalin.
1: Yeah.
4: The political Lukashenko. Results were the scientific results, not even having to do with race directly or anything of the sort, but because of political ideology,
1: yep.
4: Had to be conformed to. It ruined
1: science. And same with science in the Fourth Reich, by the way. Same thing with science in the Fourth Reich.
4: Yeah.
1: I mean, what Trump is doing right now has a long tradition in the Soviet Union, in Hitler's Germany, in Mussolini's Italy, in Kim Jong-un's, you know, North Korea. And that's part of why it's so obscene. Mm-hmm. You know, it's and at the same time, we're taking down history of black people. We're taking down the history of women. We are, and we've got Whiskey Pete in the Pentagon purging the senior ranks of our military of black people and women and Hispanics. It is all a white supremacy project. That is the core of this administration, and that's why he's got this fervent 30%, 35% of America who's always with him, because that's how many white racists, you know, who that's their number one cause is white supremacy, male white supremacy. That's how many there are out there, which is should shock every American. Mike, thank you for the call. We'll be right back.
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6: While the production of my lowdown commentaries is high-tech, I confess that I'm antiquated. I still write each piece in longhand, applying my ballpoint to paper. This has caused bewildered glances from some who see me scribbling away in local coffee shops and bars. Recently, one fellow sidled up and whispered, "Watch out! If they see you doing this, they'll haul you off to the Smithsonian." But we handwriters might not be as obsolete as the key tappers assume. A fast-spreading grassroots movement is calling for schools to re-emphasize the value of writing and printing by hand instead of being wholly dependent on machines. Already, 24 states, as varied as Mississippi and California, now require public schools to teach cursive writing in 3rd through 5th grades. This squares with new understanding of how brains absorb information. While keyboards are faster, the slower, more tactile act of handwriting creates longer-lasting comprehension of letters and better retention of the thoughts they convey. Neuroscientists find that rote keystrokes on a computer require little mental engagement, while physically drawing out words and ideas takes coordination of multiple areas of the brain to focus memory, eyes, and fingers on creating a written product. Just writing this piece conjured up a fond remembrance of my early childhood, sitting on the floor of our home learning to draw the ABCs, both print and cursive, on those line practice pads. It was both an artistic exercise and the development of a foundational tool for a life of learning. This is Jim Hightower saying, yes, computer literacy is an indispensable element of today's childhood curriculum, but so is the richer development of human thinking through putting pen to paper. So let's do both.

0: Voters rage at corruption. The Pentagon hires a Capitol rioter. The court blesses a racist Alabama map. CBS guts Pelley. Gas prices surge. And Big Food copies Big Tobacco. Good morning. This is the Commonwealth Report, news for the public, not the powerful. You can follow us at commonwealthreport.news. Are Americans finally ready to punish corruption at the top? A new Brennan Center poll should terrify both parties. More than 9 in 10 voters say corruption is the biggest problem all across our government. And it's not partisan. Democrats, Republicans, and independents all agree. 83% want a law barring presidents from cashing in on conflicts of interest. 81% want a real ethics cop with teeth. 79% want the limits put back on money in elections. Michael Waldman calls corruption the sleeper issue of 2026. People are sick of scandals with no consequences. They want a country that finally holds the powerful accountable. The Pentagon hands a convicted Capitol rioter the key to its secrets. Here's a jaw dropper. The Trump Pentagon just hired a convicted January 6th rioter for one of its most sensitive counterterrorism jobs. His name is Elias Irizarry. He was 19 when he climbed into the Capitol through a broken window carrying a metal pole. Now he sits in the office overseeing special operations, work that demands top secret clearance. The staff there are alarmed. At his sentencing, he admitted, quote, "I am ashamed because I will always be a part of this disgrace." Yet the Pentagon calls him a qualified, patriotic young professional. When loyalty to Trump outranks loyalty to the country, this is what you get. The Supreme Court greenlights a map it already called racist. The Supreme Court is at it again, or at least the Republicans on the court. Tuesday night, 6 conservative justices let Alabama use a congressional map a lower court already ruled intentionally racist against black voters. It wipes out one of 2 majority black districts and likely hands Republicans another House seat. Justice Sotomayor was furious. She wrote that just as Alabama doubled down on racial discrimination, quote, "the court today doubles down on chaos." A 3-judge panel, 2 of them Trump appointees, unanimously struck the map down. The highest court, however, overruled them to help one party keep power. That's not law. That's raw politics in a robe. Did Barry Weiss just murder 60 Minutes? Over at CBS, the slaughter continues. Veteran correspondent Scott Pelley got fired Tuesday, a day after telling staff that editor Barry Weiss is murdering the show. Pelley didn't go quietly. In a blistering statement, he said management told him to, quote, "inject falsehoods and bias into a politically sensitive story," end quote, and report things that weren't verified. He says the show lost its DNA when its leadership and 2 top correspondents were fired last month. One executive put it bluntly, this is exactly what Donald Trump wanted. When the most trusted name in news gets gutted to please a president, we should all be worried. Why are your gas prices about to explode again? Get ready to feel it at the pump. Oil analyst Patrick DeHaan is sounding the alarm. American distillate supplies are about to fall below 100 million barrels, the lowest in over 20 years. He calls it a powder keg waiting to go off. Why? Well, because the Strait of Hormuz, which carries a fifth of the world's oil, has been choked off for months by Trump's insane war against Iran. Even if the fighting stops tomorrow, executives warn prices will keep climbing. Brown University figures the war has already cost the average household $400. The people who started this war won't pay for it. We will. Big Food stole Big Tobacco's playbook to hook your family. Finally, follow the money onto your dinner plate. A new American Journal of Public Health edition lays it out cold. Big Food is running the same playbook Big Tobacco used for decades. They engineer salt, sugar, and fat to hit a bliss point so you keep eating long after you're full. They slap healthy labels on junk, just like tobacco sold as filters. In some cases, the very same corporations own both. Most of the American diet is now this junk. One study links the heaviest eaters to a 60% higher dementia risk. Researchers say, fight back like we fought cigarettes with taxes, warning labels, and a ban on marketing to kids. And that's the way it is today, Wednesday, June the 3rd, 2026. I'm Tom Hartman. Did you know that every weekday we send out an email before the show giving you all the topics coming up so you could be fully informed and ready to interact with our program? Or that after the show we send out Sue's Stack, a list of every topic I've discussed along with clickable hot links to every source of information I've shared with you on the air? It's all completely free and available over at tom.tv, T-H-O-M.tv. Check it out.
1: Jody Arrington, one of the top Republicans on the House Budget Committee, said earlier this month, the national debt is the United States' next great war. He's talking about our $38 trillion national debt and the $1 trillion annual interest payments that we're making on that debt. Now, the fact of the matter is, if you add up the impact of Reagan's tax cuts in the 1980s, Bush's tax cuts in the early 2000s, and Trump's tax cuts, it all adds up to actually more than $38 trillion. In other words, the entirety of our national debt that we're paying $1 trillion in interest payments on every year that instead could be paying for a national health care system or making college free or anything else, all of that is the result of three Republican presidents transferring over $38 trillion out of the federal treasury and into the pockets of the morbidly rich. There's an article about it at Hartman Report. The national debt is the evidence of the crime. Check it out.
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1: Hey, welcome back to the second hour of our program. Sonia Sotomayor, the Supreme Court Justice, is furious. The Supreme Court is allowing a racist Alabama map. This was a decision that was handed down yesterday. It was unsigned, but all three of the court's liberal justices dissented publicly, loudly. This will basically wipe out at least one black member of Congress, and maybe two. And this map that the Supreme Court approved yesterday had been struck down by an appeals court, a lower court, that was a three-person panel, where two of them were Trump appointees, and they struck it down and said explicitly, this is not legal because it is an explicitly racist map. These lines are drawn based on race. And the Supreme Court said, no, they're not. They're based on politics. Just because black people mostly vote Democratic, it's just a coincidence. And Sonia Sotomayor wrote, just as Alabama doubled down on racial discrimination, the court today doubles down on chaos. She said, this decision, in addition to being wrong on the merits, inflicts two grave harms on the public. It debases the democratic process by upending Alabama's entire election in the name of permitting Alabama to discriminate against black Alabamians. It also corrodes the rule of law by rewarding Alabama's gamesmanship and outright defiance of court orders. Congresswoman Terry Sewell called the ruling, quote, just the latest in a pattern of outrageous Supreme Court decisions that help Republicans desperately cling to power ahead of the midterm elections while diluting black voices and erasing decades of hard-fought civil rights progress. She added, no matter how hard Alabama officials may try, they will not succeed in silencing our voices. We will not go back to the Jim Crow era. The fight for fair representation continues. It's wild. I mean, we're at peak corruption, peak racism, peak misogyny. We've got a rapist, an adjudicated rapist in the White House, who's now using the criminal justice system to go after the woman he raped for daring to speak up. I mean, this is just so wrong. This whole system is just so wrong. And once again, I think it all tracks back to Citizens United as I rant about it length in my brand new book, Who Killed the American Dream. Powder keg. Patrick DeHaan is a well-known, internationally known oil industry analyst. His reports and observations form the basis of investment decisions and oil companies, do things based on what he has to say. And yesterday afternoon, he issued this post. He posted over on X, actually. He said, tomorrow, U.S. distillate inventories, that's distilled oil products, right? That would be like motor oil or gasoline or diesel fuel or jet fuel or 100 other chemicals. Tomorrow, U.S. distillate inventories will likely fall under 100 million barrels for the first time in over 20 years due to the closure of the Strait of Hormuz. He said, this is a powder keg waiting to go off if a deal to reopen the strait doesn't happen soon. because the Strait, of course, carries about 20% of the world's oil. And oil and gas inventories are just collapsing right now around the world. And we may see a real shock for the 4th of July in terms of gasoline prices. Jim Burkhart is the global head of crude energy research at S&P Global Energy. And he said these shock absorbers have been surprisingly effective. Now, what he's talking about are things like the U.S. Strategic Oil Reserve, right? We're depleting it at the rate of, millions of barrels a day. And, in fact, some of the U.S. strategic stock is being sent to China. And China has their own strategic, an estimated billion barrels that they are drawing from. But theirs are declining as well. He says, but their ability to continue to absorb the shock is diminishing. And then you go to Exxon's senior vice president, Neil Chapman. Now, this is a guy who's like, he knows everything that's going on. He's the vice president of Exxon, right? The senior vice president, the number two guy in the company. And this is what he said. He said, we are approaching unheard of inventory levels. Once you get to that point, then you will see the price shoot up. And he pointed a company and industry modeling that shows the price of a barrel of Brent crude hitting $160 a barrel. It's in the 90s right now. He said the current price has been really mitigated by running down inventories. In other words, everybody's using up what they have in storage, including Chevron and Exxon, in his case, ExxonMobil. But those stocks are not going to last forever. The article goes on to say White House officials dismissed the concerns, saying that oil companies and market analysts are making projections without full knowledge that Donald Trump has. Donald Trump knows what he's doing. He understands this stuff. You don't know what Trump knows, so stop talking, they're basically saying. This is White House spokesman Taylor Rogers. President Trump and his energy team anticipated short-term market disruptions. When the president forces, this is again Taylor Rogers, the White House spokeswoman. When the president forces this conflict to a successful end, gas prices will drop back to multi-year lows and global energy markets will be much more stable in the long term. Meanwhile, in Japan, oil imports have dropped more than 60% since last year. They've wiped out a third of their emergency reserves. Vietnam has less than a month of oil in inventory. Europe has been heavily reliant on emergency oil reserves from the U.S., but our stockpiles are diminishing fast. In fact, the U.S. Strategic Petroleum Reserve has not been this depleted since 1983. That would be, when Reagan was supervising a crash in the economy. I said China was getting our reserves. I meant Europe. Forgive me. And then finally, the other story. Let me just finish this one, actually. Donald Trump went to war against Iran basically, and according to Marco Rubio initially, entirely because Bibi Netanyahu told him to. Now, Netanyahu is in deep trouble. He's got an election coming up. If he loses, he goes to prison, or he may well go to prison. He's already, he's accused of some really serious crimes, not to mention the fact that the guy is committing murder on a vast scale and war crimes on a vast scale, to the point that, he's been indicted by the International Criminal Court. The guy is a pariah internationally. And so he really needed a distraction. And attacking Iran is always a real popular thing in Israel because everybody who lives in Israel knows that, if you know anybody who died in a suicide bombing, and they haven't been so prevalent, in the last decade or so, but back in the day, they used to be happening all the time. You knew that the money that funded that probably came from Iran. So, Netanyahu is popularity vis-a-vis this war in Iran has been skyrocketing. And he's continuing to bomb Lebanon now. They're taking southern Lebanon, basically, and turning it into greater Israel. And, and that apparently is popular in Israel as well. But what does this have to do with us? Well, basically nothing except for the fact that Bibi Netanyahu used to sleep in Jared Kushner's bed when he would come to New York and visit, visit the UN and stuff like that. He's got a long history with the Kushner family. who are also grifters. By the way, Jared's father went to prison for being a grifter. And he was pretty bad as a slumlord. So, you know, it's kind of, you know, birds of a feather, but we shouldn't be in this war. And now Trump has got himself cornered. There is no way out. There's no easy exit from this thing. And every day that goes by, these oil inventories are shrinking, and Trump is just trying to, he just thinks he can power through it. Now, we haven't seen him in 8 days. Maybe that's because he's, like, realized that he just really blew it. He just, you know, what he did is something that can't be undone. And you know, there was talk a couple days ago about, well, we've got this deal that does this, this, and this. And the first question that was asked of Marco Rubio by a reporter when he was talking about this is like 3 or 4 days ago, was, well, that's only like one third as good as Barack Obama's deal. And he got really pissed off about it, about being asked, you know, that observation. But it's true. Obama negotiated a really good deal with Iran that ended their nuclear program, that put inspectors on the ground that literally every month were reporting back to the entire world community. They shipped the uranium out of the country. They, you know, the whole thing, it was working. And Trump tore it up because it was our nation's first black president who negotiated it. I mean, that's how sick and twisted and petty he is. And now he's, and you and I, are reaping the rewards of that. It's tragic. It's disgusting. It's astonishing. We are losing a war. And this is a loss that is far worse than our loss in Vietnam. So, they're far more humiliating, let's say.
2: This is the Tom Hartman Program.
1: 16 minutes past the hour. We'll be back in just a minute. Why, you know, Big Food stole Big Tobacco's playbook to hook your family. I'll tell you about that.

0: welcome back. Mark in Long Beach, California. Hey, Mark, what's on your mind today?
1: Good morning, Tom. It's your moderate Democratic friend.
0: Okay.
1: I just need 60 seconds. I'm going to make one bold statement, and on a scale of 1 to 10, I want you to give me a number that you agree with. And if it's a 0, that's okay. And then after that, I just have two quick questions. It's yes or no, and that's it. I'm off the phone. Here's my bold prediction. On Trump's last day, right before leaving office, he will grant Ghislaine Maxwell an unconditional pardon. On a scale of 1 to 10, what do you give me?
0: 8.
1: Oh, I am impressed. Oh, boy. Wow. See, you do agree with me.
0: Well, I think a lot's going to depend on what happens over the next 2.5 years. I'm personally suspecting that she's going to be out of prison after the elections. I nothing's going to happen in this area before November, because they're just trying to keep a low profile but I think after the elections are over, it wouldn't surprise me if it's a Christmas present for Ghislaine Maxwell.
1: Yep. Otherwise, she might spill the beans.
0: Yep.
1: If he does not give
0: her
1: a pardon.
0: And she has come out and said that she's willing to publicly testify that Trump

0: I wouldn't bet on either side of that. It looks like right now the Democrats have a pretty good chance of taking a majority in the Senate. There's a whole bunch of caveats to that, though. The first and biggest caveat is the big money has not weighed in yet. I mean, they spent, you know, 100 billionaire families spent several billion dollars in the last election, the 2024 election, and they're preparing to spend even more in this election in 2028. So when the billionaire money comes in, all bets are off, number one. And then number two, the wild card is if we have a one-vote majority and that vote is John Fetterman, it may not do us any good at all. Because Fetterman is voting with the Republicans.
1: And my last question is, John Cornyn, the defeated Republican senator, was on TV last night, and he said that the new National Director of Intelligence, who Trump wants to become, is not qualified at all. And my question to you is, doesn't Trump need to get a Senate confirmation on the National Intelligence
0: Committee? Well, he does if he wants him to be, you know, permanent. But he has 210 days that he can have an acting person there, and then he can just move him out and put another acting person in there. And, you know, Mark Wayne Mullen is a good plumber, and he owned a little plumbing company, and God bless him. I mean, I'm a big fan of plumbers, and I'm a big fan of plumbing companies. I've used them for years. I just don't think they should be in charge of our national intelligence. I think that the people in charge of our spy agencies should be people who have worked in intelligence. It's just, you know, I don't know, maybe consider me idiosyncratic, but it just seems like that's how it should be. And by the way, that's what the law requires. The law says the Director of National Intelligence must have extensive, that's the word in the law, extensive intelligence experience. Change starts with you. You can be calling your Democratic or Republican representatives to let them know what you think by calling 202-224-3121. It's the Capitol switchboard. It'll get you right through to them. You know, Richard Nixon and Spiro Agnew both took cash bribes while they were in the White House. Since then, you know, the Supreme Court, or at least five Republicans on the Supreme Court, made it a lot easier for politicians to take bribes with their Citizens United decision. Which basically legalized political bribery as long as it's done through campaigns or PACs or super PACs. But for some people, there's just never enough money, right? Donald Trump has been running small-time hustles to make money for decades, selling sneakers, Bibles, steaks, vodka, water. But now he's hit the big time. He's got these fungible tokens, right? Fungible crypto assets, which are basically just digital pictures of Donald Trump that say, fight, fight, fight. And he has turned them into an $8 billion machine. His wife is in on this, too, with his Trump coin. It's a new way that foreign powers and billionaires in the United States can just shovel money into Donald Trump's pocket. There's a whole article about it over at HartmanReport.com titled Presidential Payola, the Evolution of Political Bribery. Check it out. Welcome back. 22 minutes past the hour. Well, when R.J. Reynolds and Philip Morris acquired Nabisco and Kraft Foods, they apparently brought with them their strategy for getting children addicted to tobacco and lying about, you know, the dangers of tobacco to the food industry. Hannah Harris-Green writing over at The Guardian today, Big Tobacco uses cigarette playbook to help sell ultra-processed foods. This is a was just published this week in the journal, the American Journal of Public Health. And it turns out that what they're doing, first of all, you know what ultra-processed foods are, right? Things that basically you would never find in nature, right? And ultra-processed foods are notable, generally speaking, for high levels of sugar, salt, and fat. You know, this deadly triad, because it triggers three different kinds of receptors in our bodies that go more, more, more. That go back to, you know, evolutionary, you know, times. And people's whose diet, and this was during a press briefing for the American Journal of Public Health on this article, they noted that people who eat high quantities of UPFs, ultra-processed foods, had a 58% higher risk of developing dementia, a 46% higher risk of developing mild cognitive impairment, and a 47% higher risk of either of those two outcomes.

0: So what are they doing? Well, they're doing it. You know, Lunchables apparently is one of the products that they went after in this article. It's a beloved children's food brand that was developed, according to Laura Schmidt, a health policy professor at UC San Francisco, using big tobacco strategies. Philip Morris acquired Kraft in 1988 and then launched this product called Lunchables. And she says product designers at Philip Morris had a technique called consumer-driven product development, where they use psychological research on consumers to get under the hood and understand their unconscious needs and wants. Marianne Nestle, a nutritionist and public health professor at New York University, said the Trump administration has made policy changes that could exacerbate the problem. They have failed to direct policy changes that could help, like redirecting government corn subsidies toward whole fruits and vegetables. The reason that so much of our food has high fructose corn syrup in it, which is apparently really hard on the liver and makes people fat, is because we give corn farmers billions of dollars every year in federal subsidies. Our tax dollars go to the corn farmers. And then the corn farmers produce corn that is converted into high, you know, ultra high of fructose corn syrup. And so, you know, if we redirected that money to lettuce and tomatoes, it might actually be a good thing for us. But instead, we're subsidizing this ultra-processed food, which is what corn syrup is. We're also making cuts to SNAP, you know, food stamps, which makes it possible for people to more easily afford whole foods, which tend to be a little more expensive than this UPF food. But she points out that the current administration is, quote, trying in every way possible to reduce SNAP enrollments, and that's going in the wrong direction. You think? I mean, it's just incredible that we've got these giant corporations, first of all, that have created monopolistic. I mean, I read a statistic when I was writing my book on the hidden history of American monopolies. Something like 80% of all the of everything you see in a supermarket comes from 8 or 11 companies, so from a small handful of companies, all these different brands. And this is because in 1983, Ronald Reagan basically suspended enforcement of the Sherman Antitrust Act, the Clayton Antitrust Act, and the Antitrust Act of 1956. Said, don't, you know, he notified the Department of Justice, the Securities and Exchange Commission, and the Federal Trade Commission, stop enforcing this law. And this led to this mergers and acquisitions mania. Those of you who lived through the 80s remember this, Michael Milken and these M&A artists, and they called themselves the masters of the universe. And, you know, what we ended up with is a handful of giant corporations basically controlling everything. And now they're using big tobacco's strategy to addict our kids to ultra-processed foods that are producing obesity and dementia. This, again, you know, the corruption that Citizens United has brought us is just mind-boggling. 27 minutes past the hour. Your calls are up next.
1: 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Call 202-808-9925.
0: By the way, I said Mark McMullen was running our spy agencies. He's not. He's running the other agency. But you get the point. The guy running our spy agencies is not a real estate nepo baby.

0: voters rage at corruption. The Pentagon hires a Capitol rioter. The court blesses a racist Alabama map. CBS guts Pelley. Gas prices surge. And Big Food copies Big Tobacco. Good morning. This is the Commonwealth Report, news for the public, not the powerful. You can follow us at commonwealthreport.news. Are Americans finally ready to punish corruption at the top? A new Brennan Center poll should terrify both parties. More than 9 in 10 voters say corruption is the biggest problem all across our government. And it's not partisan. Democrats, Republicans, and independents all agree. 83% want a law barring presidents from cashing in on conflicts of interest. 81% want a real ethics cop with teeth. 79% want the limits put back on money in elections. Michael Waldman calls corruption the sleeper issue of 2026. People are sick of scandals with no consequences. They want a country that finally holds the powerful accountable. The Pentagon hands a convicted Capitol rioter the key to its secrets. Here's a jaw-dropper. The Trump Pentagon just hired a convicted January 6th rioter for one of its most sensitive counterterrorism jobs. His name is Elias Irizarry. He was 19 when he climbed into the Capitol through a broken window carrying a metal pole. Now he sits in the office overseeing special operations, work that demands top secret clearance. The staff there are alarmed. At his sentencing, he admitted, quote, "I am ashamed because I will always be a part of this disgrace." Yet the Pentagon calls him a qualified, patriotic young professional. When loyalty to Trump outranks loyalty to the country, this is what you get. The Supreme Court greenlights a map it already called racist. The Supreme Court is at it again, or at least the Republicans on the court. Tuesday night, 6 conservative justices let Alabama use a congressional map a lower court already ruled intentionally racist against black voters. It wipes out one of 2 majority black districts and likely hands Republicans another House seat. Justice Sotomayor was furious. She wrote that just as Alabama doubled down on racial discrimination, quote, "the court today doubles down on chaos." A 3-judge panel, 2 of them Trump appointees, unanimously struck the map down. The highest court, however, overruled them to help one party keep power. That's not law. That's raw politics in a robe. Did Barry Weiss just murder 60 Minutes? Over at CBS, the slaughter continues. Veteran correspondent Scott Pelley got fired Tuesday, a day after telling staff that editor Barry Weiss is murdering the show. Pelley didn't go quietly. In a blistering statement, he said management told him to, quote, "inject falsehoods and bias into a politically sensitive story," end quote, and report things that weren't verified. He says the show lost its DNA when its leadership and 2 top correspondents were fired last month. One executive put it bluntly, this is exactly what Donald Trump wanted. When the most trusted name in news gets gutted to please a president, we should all be worried. Why are your gas prices about to explode again? Get ready to feel it at the pump. Oil analyst Patrick DeHaan is sounding the alarm. American distillate supplies are about to fall below 100 million barrels, the lowest in over 20 years. He calls it a powder keg waiting to go off. Why? Well, because the Strait of Hormuz, which carries a fifth of the world's oil, has been choked off for months by Trump's insane war against Iran. Even if the fighting stops tomorrow, executives warn prices will keep climbing. Brown University figures the war has already cost the average household $400. The people who started this war won't pay for it. We will. Big Food stole Big Tobacco's playbook to hook your family. Finally, follow the money onto your dinner plate. A new American Journal of Public Health edition lays it out cold. Big Food is running the same playbook Big Tobacco used for decades. They engineer salt, sugar, and fat to hit a bliss point so you keep eating long after you're full. They slap healthy labels on junk, just like tobacco sold as filters. In some cases, the very same corporations own both. Most of the American diet is now this junk. One study links the heaviest eaters to a 60% higher dementia risk. Researchers say, fight back like we fought cigarettes with taxes, warning labels, and a ban on marketing to kids. And that's the way it is today, Wednesday, June the 3rd, 2026. I'm Tom Hartman. Did you know that every weekday we send out an email before the show giving you all the topics coming up so you could be fully informed and ready to interact with our program? Or that after the show we send out Sue's Stack, a list of every topic I've discussed along with clickable hot links to every source of information I've shared with you on the air? It's all completely free and available over at tom.tv, T-H-O-M.tv. Check it out.
1: Jody Arrington, one of the top Republicans on the House Budget Committee, said earlier this month, the national debt is the United States' next great war. He's talking about our $38 trillion national debt and the $1 trillion annual interest payments that we're making on that debt. Now, the fact of the matter is, if you add up the impact of Reagan's tax cuts in the 1980s, Bush's tax cuts in the early 2000s, and Trump's tax cuts, it all adds up to actually more than $38 trillion. In other words, the entirety of our national debt that we're paying $1 trillion in interest payments on every year that instead could be paying for a national health care system or making college free or anything else, all of that is the result of three Republican presidents transferring over $38 trillion out of the federal treasury and into the pockets of the morbidly rich. There's an article about it at Hartman Report. The national debt is the evidence of the crime. Check it out. Don't let billionaires shape your understanding of the world. The Hartman Report brings you powerful, independent insight, free, clear, direct, and uncompromising. Go to HartmanReport.com now and get the facts you deserve. Minutes past the hour. Welcome back. Just about to put Chris on the air, but he just dropped off the board. I don't know what happened. Joe in Puerto Rico. Hey, Joe, what's on your mind today?
2: Hi, Tom. Hey, thanks so much. Always enjoy your show. And I honestly, I'm sure I could speak for most listeners. I don't know how you keep up with all the craziness on a day by day. It's just amazing what this Trump administration, the mafia, is doing day in and day out. Thank you. Yeah, well, you're doing a great job, and I thank you. And thoughts for you with your pet as well.
1: Oh, thank you,
2: Wolfie. So, yeah. Hey, so this is my deal for today, and that is, I'm just utterly amazed that people, especially Senator Booker, Cory Booker, there in New Jersey, is baffled by Delaney concentration camp. Why can't we defund, either through the public funding of these private companies? Where are they getting the money to run these concentration camps?
1: We're paying, it depends on the specific location, but I think the average is around $700 per person per day to house people in these concentration camps. And that money is going to these giant private prison companies who then take a share of that money and recycle it back to the Republican senatorial campaign, the Republican congressional campaign, individual Republican candidates. So, you would have to have Congress do that. That's why, and this is why they're trying to get, they're trying to get a supplemental through, and they're probably going to try and do it through reconciliation next week, of another $80 billion to give to ICE. And a lot of that is money that's going to end up in the hands of, CoreCivic and Geo Group and other private prison companies.
2: Oh, this is just outrageous because it's, so morally irreprehensible. And frankly, I feel idle. I feel like, we're allowing this to happen, much like what occurred to the people in Germany when everyone was going to concentration camps and said, oh, it's not affecting me. Yep. Oh, sorry. I'll say a prayer type of thing. It's disgusting. And we as American people, we should go to every one of these facilities and have massive demonstrations all around them to stop this insanity.
1: I get it. And we need more members of Congress to stand up and lead the way.
2: Absolutely. They have a right to go into these facilities.
1: That's right, by law.
2: And by law. And what are they doing? Oh, we're getting pepper sprayed. Oh, well, sorry, wear a mask next time and demand to enter.
1: Yeah. Andy Kim, the senator from New Jersey, was pepper sprayed at Delaney Hall in Newark. And Roz Barak, I think his name is, the mayor, is speaking out, and he's talking about pulling their occupancy permit. But, that's just one place. That's just New Jersey. I'm frankly surprised that members of Congress are not doing this in their districts all over the United States. I'm surprised that there aren't 30 or 40 of them going on right now. Or four, there's There's hundreds now of these concentration camps in America. There's over 200 of them now, and they're planning on having around 500. That's how many concentration camps Hitler had within Germany by the end of his rule. It was about, I think, 570 or something was the number.
2: And they've done this all within 18 months.
1: Much of it, yeah.
2: And I don't know how true it is. I don't know how true it is, but are they putting in crematories?
1: That's in the budget that's part of that $80 billion that they want is for facilities for the disposal of human remains. And
2: what is the justification for that?
1: People die.
2: Yeah, but like you open the door and retrieve the body and send them to a funeral parlor. I'm sorry.
1: Yeah. Yeah, no, I get it, Joe. I get it. It's outrageous. At the end of his first year in power, Hitler had 40,000 people in concentration camps. At the end of this first year of Trump's administration, he had 70,000 people in concentration camps in America. We're going down a really, really dark road here. Joe, I got to move along, but thank you for the call. Thank you.
2: I understand.
1: Very much. Yeah,
2: thank you so much.
1: Sure enough. Claudia in Newport, Oregon. Hey, Claudia, what's on your mind?
3: Hi, Tom, and thank you about the talking about the concentration camps, because it's all I can think about. It's kind of hard to sleep at night thinking about that.
1: Yeah.
3: And I think the media should be on that issue. Anyway, I was calling initially about your opening topic. It's, money in politics. And I also want to say I'm sorry about Wolfie. I'm old, and I've had so many pets that died of old age, but
1: yeah,
3: it's worth it, you know?
1: Yeah,
3: I was just going to say we
1: lost Fang to old age, 6 months ago or something like that. And we have two old cats, Fang and Wolfie, and Wolfie is probably going to go today. In fact, he may be already gone.
3: I'm so sorry. I've gone through a lot of that, but it's really worth it for us and them both.
1: Yeah. Yeah, it's
3: to care for them. I'm saying
1: their quality of life is very important. So
3: yes.
1: is that what you called about, Claudia? No,
3: I didn't. I called about your opening topic of money in politics, because I believe this is kind of important. Everybody talks about Democratic messaging is so inept and all this, right?
1: Mm-hmm.
3: So I think we've got to kind of nail this money in politics issue down to a very simple sign, like money in politics equals lying to the people, or money in politics equals brainwashing the people, or just something like that. Because
1: how about the word corruption?
3: No, I don't think that'll work. It just, you got to bring it down personally, like how it's affecting them.
1: Okay.
3: You know?
1: Yeah. Yeah.
3: It's like, and people have to say, well, what about money in politics? They think they've been told that it only affects the politicians. They've been told that money in politics goes into the politicians' pockets.
1: Yeah.
3: Okay.
1: Well, and some
3: and
1: of it
3: people,
1: does. But the bottom line is that because of money in politics, our tax dollars are going into the pockets of the president's friends.
3: Right. And it is so true. But people who are real busy, they don't get the connection that it also goes to brainwashing the public.
1: Yeah. Yeah. Yeah, you're right. Claudia, thank you. That is just very, very well said. Thank you so much. Brandy, and thanks for your kind words about Wolfie. Brandy in Ventura, California. Hey, Brandy, what's up?
4: Hi, excellent show this morning.
1: Thank you.
4: You all always have an excellent show. This one is really, really good. I would like to bring to the attention of all Californians that we do have a Citizens United, which is your topic today. We have a Citizens United and Citizens United, which is Assembly Bill 1984, was aptly named.
1: Perfectly
4: there,
1: numbered,
4: easy to remember.
1: Mm-hmm.
4: It's called Corporate Powers, Political Spending Power. It's currently in progress. The status has been introduced. It needs to, of course, move along. But I would like to ask your listeners who are in California to please look it up. You can go on Digital Democracy on Cal Matters. Mm-hmm. Search for bills, and it's AB 1984. And I'd like to encourage California listeners to get on the phone and call your congresspeople so that we can get this through. And the reason this is imperative right now is because it looks like Javier Becerra is going to be winning the gubernatorial race. And Javier Becerra just recently took in a huge amount of corporate money and also at that point made a public announcement that we don't really need green energy. We can stick with gas-powered things. And, you know, all of these things. But we don't really need services like
1: he's going down that rabbit hole.
4: And so, right. And so if we can get enough of us to get on the phone.
1: Yeah, to your state representatives or your state senators, yeah, in California. Yep.
4: Everyone you can. Call. We know that calling is much better than writing letters. Mm-hmm. And make sure, call again, because we need to, I mean, at this point, if once Javier Becerra gets in, we know that he is purchased by the corporations because we've seen it now for the past few days, and that's why he suddenly shot to the top, and, you know, that's what we need to do. It could be, in fact, the point where it doesn't even matter now because once he gets in office, he might say, wait a minute, I need my corporations. I need to have them. And, you know, he was for single payer before, and suddenly once the insurance companies backed him, oops, well, now we don't really need single payer. We can just go back to the status quo.
1: Brandy, I have to go. I have to move along. But Assembly Bill 1984, check it out. Thank you very much for that. Your public service announcement for the day.
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1: It is just about 45 minutes past the hour. Picking up your calls here. We'll be right back.

0: And welcome back, Devon in Pittsburgh, Pennsylvania. Hey, Devon, what's up?
1: Hey, Tom. Well, first, like, I guess we should correct my location to be Twin Cities, Minnesota.
0: Oh, okay. And, have you moved?
1: Abruptly, and here I am. It's a great place.
0: So you've moved to Minnesota?
1: That is correct.
0: Oh, cool. So Minneapolis or St. Paul, or just Twin Cities?
1: Twin Cities is good. I'm temporarily housed in St. Paul, but I'm open to housing in either location, actually.
0: Yeah, well, they're both great cities.
1: Indeed, with great people. It's not a lie that Minnesota nice is a real thing, man.
0: Yep, it's true.
1: So here's the thing. So there's the National Defense Authorization Act is under consideration to give $1.5 trillion to the Pentagon.
0: Yep.
1: So as part of this deal, in the House, they've raised, it's referred to as Section 224, which is a section that will envelop, I guess is one word, or incorporate the Israeli Defense Forces into the American military.
0: Yeah, integrate would be a better word. Yeah, yeah.
1: Integrate. Thank you. I like that better. Yeah. So it's unheard of. I mean, we've never even done this with Britain officially, anyway. Although
0: that's
1: Britain
0: does
1: run our ammunition plants, but
0: or Canada
1: anyway,
0: for that matter, which is our next door neighbor,
1: with whom we used to have great relations,
0: yep.
1: Right?
0: Yep.
1: Yeah, I mean, the whole thing is a show to behold. So, a horror show.
0: Yeah.
1: So we got to get people in the House and Senate. I mean, I don't know if it would go that far, but they're sneaking stuff through while we're watching, you know, the fallout from the last bomb they dropped. They're pushing other really bad stuff through.
0: Yeah.
1: So, it would be worth mentioning Section 224 in the NDAA is a very bad idea. No, we don't want to join forces
0: with Israel. Yeah, especially given the atrocities that they're committing right now. I mean, you know, just murdering. They've murdered what, over 100 reporters. They're murdering children. There's going to have to be a whole lot of IDF soldiers who are going to spend the rest of their either they're psychopaths or they're going to spend the rest of their lives in agony. I mean, my dad, when he was in Japan with the occupation forces, shot at somebody. Right. Somebody was trying to break into the a local Japanese person who was trying to break into the officer's area. And my dad shot. He doesn't know if he hit him. Right. He has no idea. They never found a body or anything. So he didn't kill the guy. But he thought he might have wounded him and he might have died. And he was agonizing over that his whole life. I mean, you know, can you imagine what it would be if he'd known that he'd actually killed somebody? It's
1: children.
0: Incredible. Yeah. Yeah.
1: And children at that. And we know what it does because, you know, in America, we recognize PTSD. But, the Pope might have been alluding to this when he talked about AI in the military.
0: Yeah.
1: I mean, I cannot imagine a worse, more threatening force than America aligned with Israel in the war.
0: Yeah. In any war. Frankly, I agree, Devon. I completely agree. Israel is, in my mind right now, a pariah nation. Because of Netanyahu, if rational people would take over, then, you know, I would completely change my mind. But Devon, thank you for the call. It's 49 minutes past the hour.

0: Hey, thanks so much for sharing our program and for reaching out to our stations and sponsors and letting them know that you're listening. It really means a lot to us. So have you noticed that the Republicans are pretty much not talking about a constitutional convention anymore? They used to be gung-ho to rewrite the Constitution. You know, they wanted to put corporate personhood in there. They wanted to change it so that women can't vote. They wanted to do away with the election of senators, repeal the 17th Amendment, take us back to them being appointed by the states. They had all these weird—they wanted to outlaw labor unions, all these weird ideas, but they've stopped talking about it. I mean, they're still moving forward on it, but it's not Project 2025, for example. You know, their ultimate talking document does not have one single mention in it about a constitutional convention. Why would that be? Well, it's because the Supreme Court is doing their work for them. I mean, you know, just they have overturned Article 2. They've overturned the first, fourth, ninth, and 14th amendments. They've overturned Article 1, Section 7. All the details of this whole thing are over at HartmanReport.com. You got to check it out.
1: He said, "Tread very lightly."
0: Yeah, welcome back. 10 minutes before the hour, picking up your calls here, Chris in Kokomo, Indiana. Hey, Chris, what's on your mind today?
2: Yeah, Tom, you need to take it easy on the plumbers. When's the last time you honestly called a plumber?
0: Probably about 4 or 5 years ago.
2: What was it for?
0: It was for a... why are you asking, Chris? What does it matter?
2: Well, why can't a plumber be in the government?
0: I have no objection to a plumber being in the government. But
2: yes,
0: I think that the guy who's running our police forces, the guy who's in charge of the FBI, the guy who's in charge of, Department of Homeland Security oversees, I think it's 31 different agencies, including about half of them are military agencies. I think that guy should have some either police experience or military experience or intelligence experience. And this guy was a plumber. God bless plumbers. If my plumbing is bad, I want Mark Wayne Mullen to come and fix it. But I don't want him running the DHS.
2: Going back to that, baloney. Baloney. You keep saying it like it's a terrible thing. It's baloney. And you keep up with all your apparently talk all the time, still apparently. And then you got these regular weekly callers that nobody wants to hear from them all the stinking time, and you just let them on, they rant.
0: Well, you're one of them, Chris.
2: One guy can speak Russian, so he's a stinking Russian intelligence specialist.
0: Well, he used to work for the NSA,
2: You can speak Russian. You know what's going on. Tell us all about Russia. Well, what's this radio host, Tom Hartman?
0: Chris, you're devolving into personal attacks, this is not a productive conversation. If you want to talk about an issue, I will pot you back up and let you speak. But it doesn't sound like you actually have an issue you want to talk about. You just want to rag on me.
2: Okay. Yes, I want to talk about a specific issue. Then you just keep on ragging on plumbers. What's the difference to me ragging on you? Plumbers aren't smart enough to do that. They can't be in the government.
0: Yeah, okay. Chris, thanks a lot. Matt, and I was hoping for an actual, meaningful conversation. Matt in East Jordan, every now and then they happen with conservatives. Matt in East Jordan, Michigan. Hey, Matt, what's on your mind today?
3: Yeah, Tom, after listening to that, I'm even more glad that I called. I would like to call myself actually not a moderate, but part of the militant left. But we don't have one in this country.
0: Yeah.
3: And consequently, I think we're totally unprepared for what's going to happen with the midterms, or if there are any upcoming elections. In my view, I mean, we're up against literal Nazis. And these people don't have their self-reflection or the empathy that obviously your father did. Yeah. They don't bat an eye about killing or breaking the law or destroying democracy or throwing people into poverty. They don't care at all, Tom.
0: Yeah.
3: I live here in northern Michigan, and the hatred is unreal. And this is a relatively wealthy area in certain sectors and a nice place to live. But we're not getting anywhere thinking that we're going to work with them or somehow the system's going to help itself, reform itself. We're past that. We had a chance with Biden, and he completely blew it. Because I think he's a well-meaning, kind of like typical liberal.
0: He got a lot of good stuff done, but he didn't go to war.
3: Yeah, but this is what's been happening.
0: By war, I mean war against the corruption in the Republican Party.
3: Yeah, exactly. But we're reaping you know, what we're sowing, or what we're what's happening here is we're paying the price of decades of letting this go on.
4: Yeah.
3: Ford blew it. He pardoned Nixon. Then what happened with Iran-Contra? Not very much.
4: Yeah.
3: This has gone on and on and on. These guys, and all along, they're consolidating their power, and more people that are maybe leaning towards the left, they're giving up on the left because we don't go out and fight.
4: Yeah.
3: We don't go engage in war, which gets to the topic at hand. I believe we the people that went to war for January 6th, they thought themselves were patriots, and they thought they were fighting for something ideal. Well, basically, they're fighting for racism, white supremacy. But nevertheless, they're committed, and we don't have that kind of dedication. As far as I'm concerned, we should be prepared to storm the Capitol after the midterms, whether we win or not. I don't want to live under Nazi tyranny.
4: I'm not going to go down that road.
3: Win a majority.
4: You know, I'm not going to go down that road.
3: Well, how do you even know what the truth is anymore, Tom?
4: Well, I think you can sort out the truth if you pay attention to, enough different sources of information. I mean, we do that every day.
3: Okay, well, let's just go along with the conventional, more or less moderate view. Let's say that it's obvious the election was stolen. You just outlined a little bit earlier at the beginning of your show how we've got this clown taking over the NSA,
4: right,
3: who, could possibly just say, well, there's hanky-panky in Houston, and there's hanky-panky in Austin and Dallas. We got to just throw that out.
4: Yep.
3: Okay, what is the Democratic Party going to do? You can't just scan a QR code or call a phone 800 number or rely on your lawyers. It's too late.
4: Yeah. No,
3: it's too late.
4: I get what you're saying, man. I totally get what you're saying. And,
3: there's
4: a difference between showing up at the Capitol and storming the Capitol. I don't think that under pretty much any circumstances we should ever go beat up police officers or smear feces on the walls of the Capitol building or try to hang the vice president. But I do think that, showing up in absolutely overwhelming numbers, going back to Eric Chenoweth's 3% stuff, showing up in overwhelming numbers, making our voices heard, getting in the press, getting in the media, pounding on social media. I think all those things are going to be absolutely essential.
3: Okay, well, the goal isn't to beat up cops or crap on the inside the Capitol.
4: Right.
3: The goal is to attain power, and I believe we're at war. We're just not recognized that.
4: Yeah.
3: Now, ugly things happen in war, and it's called collateral damage.
4: I can't disagree with your assessment.
3: Or the Nazis that were running Japan, they weren't nice things, Tom.
4: Yeah.
3: They were ugly.
4: No, I got
3: Murders
4: it,
3: Murders were crowded. We created war crimes.
4: I got it. Matt, I'm out of time. I'm sorry. It's the end of the hour, but thank you for the call, and I appreciate your passion. I absolutely understand it. On the other side of the break, did Barry Weiss just murder 60 Minutes? Or was it Trump and his billionaire? Stick around.
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6: Years ago, when I announced that I was leaving my job as editor of the Texas Observer to run for political office, I had to admit that going into politics is the only downward career move one can take from journalism. But being both a journalist and a politician does hone one's ability to detect the smell of BS. And we Americans are presently getting a noxious blast of that stench from our warmongering Department of Defense. The vast trillion-dollar Pentagon is the ultimate Big Brother bureaucracy, literally empowered to compel thousands of Americans to die in foolish military misadventures cooked up by political partisans and profiteering corporate contractors. That's why it's so alarming that Trump's Project 2025 autocrats are now rushing to slam an iron door of censorship on reporters trying to inform us commoners about the militaristic schemes and corporate fraud that comes from inside this government fortress. In the name of defending freedom, Trump's palace guards are banning media outlets that displease His Royal Highness. Also, Pretty Boy Pete, Trump's made-for-TV Pentagon honcho, has even decreed that reporters must be tightly monitored by military escorts while doing interviews, reviewing documents, and otherwise exercising the essential constitutional rights of our nation's free press. The good news is that rather than kowtowing to the autocrats, dozens of media organizations have told Pete to stuff it, choosing to do old-school outsider digging into this insider war machine. This is Jim Hightower saying, meanwhile, the Project 2025 authoritarians hail their clampdown on free press rights by touting their, quote, fresh relationship with what they call their new Pentagon press corps. Right, it's their partisan press corps, not ours.

0: Voters rage at corruption. The Pentagon hires a Capitol rioter. The court blesses a racist Alabama map. CBS guts Pelley. Gas prices surge. And Big Food copies Big Tobacco. Good morning. This is the Commonwealth Report, news for the public, not the powerful. You can follow us at commonwealthreport.news. Are Americans finally ready to punish corruption at the top? A new Brennan Center poll should terrify both parties. More than 9 in 10 voters say corruption is the biggest problem all across our government. And it's not partisan. Democrats, Republicans, and independents all agree. 83% want a law barring presidents from cashing in on conflicts of interest. 81% want a real ethics cop with teeth. 79% want the limits put back on money in elections. Michael Waldman calls corruption the sleeper issue of 2026. People are sick of scandals with no consequences. They want a country that finally holds the powerful accountable. The Pentagon hands a convicted Capitol rioter the key to its secrets. Here's a jaw dropper. The Trump Pentagon just hired a convicted January 6th rioter for one of its most sensitive counterterrorism jobs. His name is Elias Irizarry. He was 19 when he climbed into the Capitol through a broken window carrying a metal pole. Now he sits in the office overseeing special operations, work that demands top secret clearance. The staff there are alarmed. At his sentencing, he admitted, quote, "I am ashamed because I will always be a part of this disgrace." Yet the Pentagon calls him a qualified, patriotic young professional. When loyalty to Trump outranks loyalty to the country, this is what you get. The Supreme Court greenlights a map it already called racist. The Supreme Court is at it again, or at least the Republicans on the court. Tuesday night, 6 conservative justices let Alabama use a congressional map a lower court already ruled intentionally racist against black voters. It wipes out one of 2 majority black districts and likely hands Republicans another House seat. Justice Sotomayor was furious. She wrote that just as Alabama doubled down on racial discrimination, quote, "the court today doubles down on chaos." A 3-judge panel, 2 of them Trump appointees, unanimously struck the map down. The highest court, however, overruled them to help one party keep power. That's not law. That's raw politics in a robe. Did Barry Weiss just murder 60 Minutes? Over at CBS, the slaughter continues. Veteran correspondent Scott Pelley got fired Tuesday, a day after telling staff that editor Barry Weiss is murdering the show. Pelley didn't go quietly. In a blistering statement, he said management told him to, quote, "inject falsehoods and bias into a politically sensitive story," end quote, and report things that weren't verified. He says the show lost its DNA when its leadership and 2 top correspondents were fired last month. One executive put it bluntly, this is exactly what Donald Trump wanted. When the most trusted name in news gets gutted to please a president, we should all be worried. Why are your gas prices about to explode again? Get ready to feel it at the pump. Oil analyst Patrick DeHaan is sounding the alarm. American distillate supplies are about to fall below 100 million barrels, the lowest in over 20 years. He calls it a powder keg waiting to go off. Why? Well, because the Strait of Hormuz, which carries a fifth of the world's oil, has been choked off for months by Trump's insane war against Iran. Even if the fighting stops tomorrow, executives warn prices will keep climbing. Brown University figures the war has already cost the average household $400. The people who started this war won't pay for it. We will. Big Food stole Big Tobacco's playbook to hook your family. Finally, follow the money onto your dinner plate. A new American Journal of Public Health edition lays it out cold. Big Food is running the same playbook Big Tobacco used for decades. They engineer salt, sugar, and fat to hit a bliss point so you keep eating long after you're full. They slap healthy labels on junk, just like tobacco sold as filters. In some cases, the very same corporations own both. Most of the American diet is now this junk. One study links the heaviest eaters to a 60% higher dementia risk. Researchers say, fight back like we fought cigarettes with taxes, warning labels, and a ban on marketing to kids. And that's the way it is today, Wednesday, June the 3rd, 2026. I'm Tom Hartman. Did you know that every weekday we send out an email before the show giving you all the topics coming up so you could be fully informed and ready to interact with our program? Or that after the show we send out Sue's Stack, a list of every topic I've discussed along with clickable hot links to every source of information I've shared with you on the air? It's all completely free and available over at tom.tv, T-H-O-M.tv. Check it out.
1: Jody Arrington, one of the top Republicans in the House Budget Committee, said earlier this month, the national debt is the United States' next great war. He's talking about our $38 trillion national debt and the $1 trillion annual interest payments that we're making on that debt. Now, the fact of the matter is, if you add up the impact of Reagan's tax cuts in the 1980s, Bush's tax cuts in the early 2000s, and Trump's tax cuts, it all adds up to actually more than $38 trillion. In other words, the entirety of our national debt that we're paying $1 trillion in interest payments on every year that instead could be paying for a national health care system or making college free or anything else, all of that is the result of three Republican presidents transferring over $38 trillion out of the federal treasury and into the pockets of the morbidly rich. There's an article about it at Hartman Report. The national debt is the evidence of the crime. Check it out.
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1: Welcome to the third hour of our program. Here's an interesting story. When Trump sent the military in to kill roughly 80 people and kidnap President Maduro of Venezuela and his wife and bring them to the United States, where they're sitting in a jail cell right now, one of the things he did, one of the deals he cut with Delcy Rodriguez, the vice president, Maduro's number two, who is apparently just as corrupt and authoritarian as Maduro is. One of the deals he cut with her was that the oil, much of the oil that Venezuela is selling, the revenue would go to us rather than to Venezuela. And so today, Marco Rubio is testifying before the House, before a House committee, and Representative Sidney Kamlinger Dove asked him, where is the oil? Where is the money? We understand, you know, I mean, what I've read is that this, the money from this oil is in an account in Kuwait in Donald Trump's name. And she was like, where is it? Show us. Show us the receipts. And Marco Rubio was like, I'm sorry, I can't do that. And she got up and stormed out of the hearing. Seriously pissed off. But I mean, this is just mind-boggling. So we're stealing the oil of another country, taking it essentially by force, by after kidnapping the president, decapitating the government, stealing their oil, selling their oil. We are selling their oil, and we are keeping the money. But it doesn't seem to be coming to the United States. It seems to be going into a Kuwaiti checking account in Donald Trump's name. What the hell is going on? And the Secretary of State, Marco Rubio, is like, I can't tell you. I'm sorry. She's like, well, you know, tell me. Well, he's like, I don't have time to do that. And she's like, we'll schedule another session. And he's like, no, it's not going to, you know, ain't going to say. I mean, can you imagine if this happened in any Democratic administration, how the Republicans would be screaming bloody murder? How the press would be all over this? I've got MSNBC on the monitor here in the studio. It's typically either them or CNN, just in case there's some breaking news and I need to catch a chyron. And I haven't seen a story about this all morning. And this just happened a couple hours ago. This is wild stuff. And I certainly am not going to have a TV tuned to CBS in the studio. I mean, this is... I thought a pretty good analysis. Brian Stelter, you know, the CNN chief media analyst, used to have a show on CNN. They got rid of him because they thought he was too liberal, and then they brought him back because they decided, okay, maybe he was just a normal guy. But he was on Caitlin Collins' show last night. And he pointed out that when Barry Weiss fired Scott Pelley, which happened yesterday, and Scott Pelley came out and said Barry Weiss, or the powers that be anyway, were demanding that I lie to you on the air, that Brian Stelter is saying that this is an underwater earthquake, right? One of those things that just kind of shakes everything at CBS. Now, he was dismissed. CBS executive producer Nick Bilton said Pelley was dismissed for cause. Now, a dismissal for cause can be challenged in court. And it'll be interesting to see if Pelley is going to try and challenge this in court. He's been a journalist with CBS News for more than four decades. This guy is highly respected, a long history, and he points out that he's paid his dues. He said, "I've been in combat in Afghanistan." This is what Scott Pelley said. He said, "I've been in combat in Afghanistan. I've been in combat in Iraq. I have been in the war zone in Ukraine multiple times, risking my life and the happiness of my family because of my devotion to this broadcast." He goes on to say, "For my part, the new management has instructed me to inject falsehoods and bias into a politically sensitive story. I've been told to include assertions that are unverified. To date, in every case, I've managed to ignore these instructions or refuse them. Recently, politicians have been invited by CBS News to choose the correspondents for interviews on the broadcast. Giving politicians control over 60 Minutes interviews is not how this is done." And then he says, "Finally, incompetence and unprofessionalism in the new management have wreaked havoc." Well, Donald Trump and the Republicans and now the Ellison family, or at least Nepo baby David Ellison, are doing is the playbook that originated in the early 2000s with Vladimir Putin in Russia, which is buy up all the media operations or nationalize them. And then was taken, very successfully by Viktor Orban in his second term, when he basically, the way that Orban did this was, number one, one of them, sort of like the BBC in England, there's a national broadcaster in Hungary, and Orban took that over and put his toadies in charge of that. So instantly, their version of the BBC or their version of NPR and PBS became like Fox News. It became, all Orban all the time, isn't he wonderful? But then there were still independent television and radio networks and newspapers. And so what he did was he started suing them for defamation for billions of dollars, just wiping them out. Just they couldn't even afford the cost of defending themselves in some cases. And so what did they do? They sold their properties. And so oligarchs, really rich people associated with Orban, were doing the same thing that the oligarchs were doing with Putin, which is buying the remaining media properties, to the point that, there was basically no believable, credible media left in Hungary as of last year. I mean, there were little outlets here and there, sort of like, Common Dreams, like, the smaller lefty sites, but, they don't have this big national impact of the networks. And that's what the Ellisons are doing right now. And now, they've got CBS now, and they've got TikTok, and they've got HBO, and the Discovery Channel, and BET, and the Cartoon Network, and Comedy Central, and DC Studios, and Fandango, and Miramax, and MTV, and Nickelodeon, and Paramount, and Pluto TV, and Showtime, and TBS, and the CW, and TNT, and Warner Brothers, and they're about to get CNN. And, and they want to get CNN. They want the parent company, of course, but they also want CNN. And Trump wants them to have CNN, but they've got to have this merger, and Trump's got to approve the merger. So this is, I believe, one of the reasons why Barry Weiss is doing this total Trump suck-up and getting rid of anybody who is willing to expose corruption in our government, like Scott Pelley. It's obscene. It is anti-American. It's un-American. It's the opposite of how things should. Thomas Jefferson was, once made the comment in a letter to a friend of his. He said, "I would rather live in a nation with newspapers and no government than with a government and no newspapers." He said that a democracy cannot, or a republic was the word he used, cannot function without a well and honestly educated, factually educated populace. And he was absolutely right. And that's why Orban fell, by the way, because the people figured out what was going on. That's why I think Putin's time is limited. It's why ultimately, you know, Mussolini got hung upside down, although the war had a lot to do with that. But it's why it's why I show up every day. I mean, somebody's got to be here telling the truth. But this is the, you know, what's going on with CBS is just a symptom of a much larger problem, which is oligarchs taking over our media. And it's happening, you know, oligarchs have taken over our food supply, oligarchs have taken over our airlines, oligarchs have taken over our media, oligarchs are taking over our health care. It's everywhere you look. There's billionaires owning giant corporations that own pretty much everything. We are now an oligarchy. And that was never the intention.
2: This is the Tom Hartman Program.
1: So it's 15 and a half minutes past the hour. What's on your mind? I'll pick up your calls on the other side of the break.

0: And welcome back, Dusty in Kitsap County, Washington. Hey, Dusty, what's up?
1: Hi, Tom. Great show today, and I wanted to interject some knowledge that I have about Iran.
0: Dusty, it sounds like I'm guessing you're calling on either a cell phone or a wireless phone because it's fading in and out so badly. It's having a hard time hearing you. Can you do something about that?
1: Is it better?
0: Yeah, it seems to be.
1: Is this any better?
0: Yeah, that's fine now.
1: Okay, good. I want to interject some compassion, some
0: for plumbers
1: understanding. The Iranians are currently and probably for cause in a really difficult spot internationally.
0: Yeah,
1: but I want, you know, we're all human beings.
0: Yeah.
1: And in the mid 70s, they were going through a transition. They were part of modern culture.
0: Mm-hmm.
1: They had they were part of cinema. They were part of women dressed in our modern styles.
0: Yeah.
1: They were not oppressed.
0: Yeah.
1: Those people are still there. They're our age.
0: Mm-hmm.
1: And I think that the Sunni Shiite split, somewhat like Catholics and Protestants in the Western world,
0: or in Ireland,
1: created a situation where where they had to pick.
0: Mm-hmm.
1: And therefore they are in a lot of difficulty, but they're still human beings.
0: Yeah.
1: They come from a very old culture. They are...
0: it's a 5,000-year-old civilization.
1: They began medicine.
0: Mm-hmm.
1: They began astronomy.
0: Mm-hmm.
1: They are... And they're extremely... it's only recently, since the... they came in to take away the modernization at the end of the 70s.
0: Mm-hmm.
1: Women were participating in the Olympics in swimming suits, in swimming.
0: Yeah.
1: And they've had to back off all of that because of religious fanaticism.
0: Yep.
1: And they are in this Sunni Shiite struggle, and they are the smaller element. The Shiites are... they have fewer members. They are the smaller section.

0: it's in fact, we shouldn't have any battle with Iran at all. It's none of our damn business what they're doing over there. You know,
1: they love freedom.
0: Yeah.
1: They want their freedom back.
0: They do. And 30,000 of them were killed just a couple of weeks ago, you know, in the streets of Tehran by this regime. Dusty, thank you very much. We'll be right back.

0: The Commonwealth Report is journalism that works for you, not corporations, not billionaires. News for the public, not the powerful. 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Stay informed, stay empowered. Recently, I did an op-ed and a little rant here about what happens when you raise the top income tax rate on morbidly rich people to 90%, and how, you know, that helps reduce income inequality and funds the government and all kinds of good positive things. What about corporate taxes? We really need to go back to the 50% top corporate income tax rate that we had under Dwight Eisenhower, for example. The reason why is not on the assumption that we're going to collect all that money, but what it does is it causes corporations to change their behavior, to do things to try to get tax deductions so they don't have to pay that in taxes. And what are the main things they do? They develop new products. They do research and development. They become more competitive. They open up new stores. They pay their employees better. They offer better benefits. All of these things are 100% tax deductible and thus lower their corporate income taxes and help out America. You can read all about it over at HartmanReport.com. Past the hour. What's on your mind today? Clifton in Seattle. Hey, Clifton, what's up?
1: Hi, Tom. I think I'm going to get active in my local Democratic elections and Senate and House elections. Mm-hmm. I, as a trans person who has been mercilessly bullied by others and been assaulted by both brothers of my family, I know bullies, and Republicans are bullies. So I just really want to help out as much as I can.
0: Good on you, Clifton.
1: Yeah, so... one thing about my philosophy that I try to adhere to is to always have morality, ethics, and reason in everything I try to do. Mm-hmm. I call it the Iron Triangle, the three-sided thing.
0: So, I like that.
1: Yeah, so anyway.
0: Nice to live by.
1: Anyway, I really appreciate everything you've done, and keep active, and I'll try to influence.
0: Well, thank you, Clifton. And if you show up at your local Democratic Party meeting and it goes well, give us, or even if it doesn't, give us a call and let us know how it went.
1: Okay. Thanks a lot. I appreciate
0: okay.
1: it.
0: Good talking to you, Clifton. Have a great day.
1: Okay.
0: Beachside Bill in Orlando, Florida. Hey, Bill, what's on your mind today?
2: Afternoon, Tom. Hope everybody's well out there. I'll get to Ted Lieu in a minute here. I'm thinking ahead. Let's think ahead 50 years from now, right? Mm-hmm. I think it'll be called the tricentennial birthday. You have to Google and fact check me there. I don't know. Yeah. Tricentennial. And I think they're going to look back and hopefully what happens, because I don't think you or I will be here, but hopefully what will happen is that they'll look back and when 2045 hits, because you know when that's the white, all these old white fuddy-duddies are scared, you know, because we're going to be in the minority, the white people. Mm-hmm. And I think hopefully they'll look back and say, well, what were we thinking now, you know, during the semi-quintennial or however they call it.
0: Yeah.
2: So just think ahead 50 years, you know, I wonder what because I look back to the bicentennial. We lived through it, Tom, you know, 200 mm-hmm. years and Ford was president and all that. We just ended the war, Watergate, the whole thing. So we're going through that now, 50 years from now, hopefully they'll look back on us and we'll succeed.
0: Here's the dynamic is that on the one hand, you've got people who believe in, embrace, and believe that this country, even if it didn't act that way initially, was founded on the principle of a multiracial, pluralistic democracy, a democratic republic where women participate, people of color participate, basically anybody, you know, regardless of religion, race, yeah. national origin, that we are the great melting pot. So you've got that on one side. And this has been embraced by Republicans and Democrats. I mean, Reagan has given many very eloquent speeches about this, as did Jack Kennedy. Okay, so you've got that.
2: Yeah.
0: And then on the other side, you got a group of people who

0: are saying America, all those guys who got together in Philadelphia in 1787, in the summer of 1787, were white guys. And they intended for the Constitution to be only for white men. And only white men in about half the states could vote initially. Interestingly, for the first 15, 20 years of our being a republic, black people were actually voting in most of the northern states. And women were voting in a few places, although it was very, very rare. But black men were voting. And that was all done away with by the time Andrew Jackson became president. But the point is that we have now an entire political party, the Republican Party, that has embraced that Confederate ideal of saying the only people who should have political power, the only people who should be able to determine the fate and future of the nation, the only people who should have great wealth are white men. And you've got Pete Hegseth purging the military of women and black officers. You've got, it's happening. You've got Trump now, who's in charge of it? In any case, we've got, I believe it's DHS, this whole immigration thing. They want to go, in 1965, we changed our immigration rules. In 1924, we passed a law that said that, 17% of America was not white. So all immigration in the United States could not exceed 17% non-white. We ended that in 1965. And as a result, more than half of the people who have come in as immigrants since 1965 have been non-white. And that's why Trump and Vance and all these guys are talking about denaturalizing people, immigrants who came over here and got their green card and then went through the whole process of becoming U.S. citizens. They want to denaturalize and kick them out of the country. And it's because we've got a white supremacist party now. The Republican Party has become the old Confederacy. Or you could argue the old Confederacy never went away and has now taken over the Republican Party. But that, in my opinion, that's what's going on. We're seeing the Confederate States of America here. And the battle, you talk about, in 2045, is going to be between these two forces. Which kind of country are we going to be? Are we going to be like the Confederacy, or are we going to be like the Union? Are we going to follow Lincoln's vision or Robert E. Lee's vision? And I think that's what it comes down to. I got to run, Bill, but, you touched a nerve.
1: Tom.
0: Good one. Yep. Thank you. 27 minutes past the hour. We'll be right back.
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0: We'll be right back with more of your calls in just a second.

0: voters rage at corruption. The Pentagon hires a Capitol rioter. The court blesses a racist Alabama map. CBS guts Pelley. Gas prices surge. And Big Food copies Big Tobacco. Good morning. This is the Commonwealth Report, news for the public, not the powerful. You can follow us at commonwealthreport.news. Are Americans finally ready to punish corruption at the top? A new Brennan Center poll should terrify both parties. More than 9 in 10 voters say corruption is the biggest problem all across our government. And it's not partisan. Democrats, Republicans, and independents all agree. 83% want a law barring presidents from cashing in on conflicts of interest. 81% want a real ethics cop with teeth. 79% want the limits put back on money in elections. Michael Waldman calls corruption the sleeper issue of 2026. People are sick of scandals with no consequences. They want a country that finally holds the powerful accountable. The Pentagon hands a convicted Capitol rioter the key to its secrets. Here's a jaw dropper. The Trump Pentagon just hired a convicted January 6th rioter for one of its most sensitive counterterrorism jobs. His name is Elias Irizarry. He was 19 when he climbed into the Capitol through a broken window carrying a metal pole. Now he sits in the office overseeing special operations, work that demands top secret clearance. The staff there are alarmed. At his sentencing, he admitted, quote, "I am ashamed because I will always be a part of this disgrace." Yet the Pentagon calls him a qualified, patriotic young professional. When loyalty to Trump outranks loyalty to the country, this is what you get. The Supreme Court greenlights a map it already called racist. The Supreme Court is at it again, or at least the Republicans on the court. Tuesday night, 6 conservative justices let Alabama use a congressional map a lower court already ruled intentionally racist against black voters. It wipes out one of 2 majority black districts and likely hands Republicans another House seat. Justice Sotomayor was furious. She wrote that just as Alabama doubled down on racial discrimination, quote, "the court today doubles down on chaos." A 3-judge panel, 2 of them Trump appointees, unanimously struck the map down. The highest court, however, overruled them to help one party keep power. That's not law. That's raw politics in a robe. Did Barry Weiss just murder 60 Minutes? Over at CBS, the slaughter continues. Veteran correspondent Scott Pelley got fired Tuesday, a day after telling staff that editor Barry Weiss is murdering the show. Pelley didn't go quietly. In a blistering statement, he said management told him to, quote, "inject falsehoods and bias into a politically sensitive story," end quote, and report things that weren't verified. He says the show lost its DNA when its leadership and 2 top correspondents were fired last month. One executive put it bluntly, "this is exactly what Donald Trump wanted." When the most trusted name in news gets gutted to please a president, we should all be worried. Why are your gas prices about to explode again? Get ready to feel it at the pump. Oil analyst Patrick DeHaan is sounding the alarm. American distillate supplies are about to fall below 100 million barrels, the lowest in over 20 years. He calls it a powder keg waiting to go off. Why? Well, because the Strait of Hormuz, which carries a fifth of the world's oil, has been choked off for months by Trump's insane war against Iran. Even if the fighting stops tomorrow, executives warn prices will keep climbing. Brown University figures the war has already cost the average household $400. The people who started this war won't pay for it. We will. Big Food stole Big Tobacco's playbook to hook your family. Finally, follow the money onto your dinner plate. A new American Journal of Public Health edition lays it out cold. Big Food is running the same playbook Big Tobacco used for decades. They engineer salt, sugar, and fat to hit a bliss point so you keep eating long after you're full. They slap healthy labels on junk, just like tobacco sold as filters. In some cases, the very same corporations own both. Most of the American diet is now this junk. One study links the heaviest eaters to a 60% higher dementia risk. Researchers say, fight back like we fought cigarettes with taxes, warning labels, and a ban on marketing to kids. And that's the way it is today, Wednesday, June the 3rd, 2026. I'm Tom Hartman. Did you know that every weekday we send out an email before the show giving you all the topics coming up so you could be fully informed and ready to interact with our program? Or that after the show we send out Sue's Stack, a list of every topic I've discussed along with clickable hot links to every source of information I've shared with you on the air? It's all completely free and available over at tom.tv, T-H-O-M.tv. Check it out.
1: Jody Arrington, one of the top Republicans on the House Budget Committee, said earlier this month, the national debt is the United States' next great war. He's talking about our $38 trillion national debt and the $1 trillion annual interest payments that we're making on that debt. Now, the fact of the matter is, if you add up the impact of Reagan's tax cuts in the 1980s, Bush's tax cuts in the early 2000s, and Trump's tax cuts, it all adds up to actually more than $38 trillion. In other words, the entirety of our national debt that we're paying $1 trillion in interest payments on every year that instead could be paying for a national health care system or making college free or anything else, all of that is the result of three Republican presidents transferring over $38 trillion out of the federal treasury and into the pockets of the morbidly rich. There's an article about it at Hartman Report. The national debt is the evidence of the crime. Check it out. Share the Tom Hartman Program with your friends. Our podcast, The Hartman Report, is absolutely free and available wherever fine podcasts are available. And the entire three-hour podcast is available over at TomHartman.com. So MAGA Mike and the Republicans want a religious test for people running for public office. They want to know that you are sufficiently Christian to be worthy of being elected. Right. MAGA Mike is one of these seven mountain evangelicals. There are seven domains where these dominionists believe that we need to have religion completely take them over. Education, religion, family, business, government and military, arts and entertainment, and the media. Seriously. This is not what Jesus was preaching when he said, give unto Caesar what is Caesar and unto God what is God's. This is the opposite, in fact, of what Jesus was teaching. It's the opposite of Matthew 25, where Jesus said the only way to get to heaven is by feeding the hungry, healing the sick, helping the poor. This is counter-Christian, anti-Christian, in fact. In fact, I think you could say it is the Antichrist's work. There's a piece about it over at HartmanReport.com. Check it out. Welcome back. 35 minutes past the hour. So what's on your mind today? Scott in Tukwila, Washington. Hey, Scott. What's up?
2: Hey, hello again, Tom. I'm calling about showing the flag on Memorial Day and other holidays. Mm-hmm. For the first thing I do was put out my American flag to fly off the porch. Mm-hmm. But walking around the block, few neighbors did. I'm as progressive as any of your listeners, but I want to make the point that flying the American flag does not mean you're a white supremacist, warmongering Trumpian.
1: Yes.
2: It doesn't mean you're a shill for a corporate capitalist system which so enriches the top 2 or even 10%. It's a sign of support for our fellow citizens who sacrifice so much, sometimes they're all, upholding their oaths of duty. Yeah. Flying the flag means we're for the ideals of our nation.
1: Yeah.
2: Last remark, please. I assert progressives are the most patriotic Americans because we want to make our country better. We believe in the concept of liberty and justice for all.
1: Well said, Scott. I've been saying for a long time, and I've done entire programs on this, about the importance of the Democratic Party and just people who are, you know, patriotic independents or whatever, reclaiming the flag because it's the logo of our country. And Republicans have been trying to claim that it's the logo of the GOP ever since, basically during the Clinton administration, when all the Republicans in Congress started wearing little flag lapels and Newt Gingrich was, pushing this thing and Democrats won't wear the flag lapels. And Democrats were like, you're not going to tell us what to do. And it just got all, messy. And to this day, Republicans wear these little flag pins and stuff. And it's like it's performance. It's phony patriotism. It's the kind of stuff that Mark Twain made fun of, I'm with you.
2: Progressives should not surrender the flag to them.
1: Amen.
2: Should not.
1: Amen. Well said, Scott. Thank you very much. You nailed it. Don in Chicago. Hey, Don, what's on your mind today?
3: Yeah, Tom, it's always a pleasure talking to you, man. You're a very intelligent man. And
1: thanks.
3: For that guy who you was arguing with, I want him to hear this here. We're going to talk some facts now, not lies and spins and corruption. Okay, I'm gonna start from Lyndon Johnson. Lyndon Johnson was the president that passed Social Security, I think, and the Civil Rights or Voting Rights Act.
1: Yeah, he did the Civil Rights Act, Voting Rights Act, Medicare and Medicaid.
3: And Medicaid. Okay, from him, the Democrats had filed a suit all the way to Biden. Okay, the Republican Party, in other words, they've been creating wars. They've been lying. They millionaires and the contractors been making money or whatever like this here. Okay, I want to ask you a question. When Carter was in there, what was his Congress? What did he have?
1: I don't recall, Don. I'm sorry, but I can tell you that in the years since then, Republican presidents have brought us 10 of the out of the last 11 recessions.
3: Yeah, I know you were spot on about what you said about running the deficit and up and all this here.
1: Yeah.
3: But Reagan, there's a few things, I'm going to be quick. There's a few things I want to say about the Republican presidents. Okay, Nixon did the corruption. We know that or whatever. He was corrupted. He started the ball rolling for the Republicans. Okay, Jimmy Carter had made a deal with Iran. They was going to let them hostages go. But Reagan went behind him and made a deal with them folks to give them guns and I think
1: right, which is arguably why why Iran has so much power right now, is that Reagan handed
3: right.
1: it to them. Yeah, I'm with you. It was an act of treason, in my opinion.
3: And Carter had actually made the deal with the Iranians
1: yep.
3: to let the hostages go. Maybe a lot of people don't know that.
1: Bonnie Sauter. Yep. Oh,
3: okay. The second thing is when Ronald Reagan and Bush daddy was having a debate with that trickle-down economics.
1: Mm-hmm.
3: Bush daddy told him that was voodoo economics.
1: Yep, I remember.
3: If you remember. Okay, going to his George Bush and his son or whatever, the filing Reagan, jobs was being lost, the war was started or whatever like this here, all his programs that people benefit off, they was trying to get rid of that, whatever like this here. So then here comes this guy here, Trump. Now you think about this here. FEMA is out of money, and they always trying to get rid of the health care and all this here. FEMA being out of money, most of the people that's gonna get hit with that is them folks in the red states in the South, because they the ones been getting hit with these storms and tornadoes and all this here.
1: You're right.
3: But I get to this here. It ain't the billionaires, it ain't the money. It's these people gotta wake up and start voting their best interests or whatever.
1: Well, what's going on, Don, is their your basic Republican voter, particularly in the South, is willing to vote against their own interests. They're willing to vote to not have access to health care, for their children to go, $100,000 in debt to go to college, to have the air dirtier, to have, their food poisoned. They're willing to vote for all of that if it means that black people don't get any benefits either, which is insane. But it's real. I mean, I did this story last week where there was a study where they actually took a whole bunch of white people and half the group, they said, what do you think about all these things that I just listed? And, in the abstract, in other words, for you, and they were all in favor of it. And then they took the other group and they said, the blacks are almost a majority in the United States, and they are a majority of blacks and Hispanics. They are a majority in Texas. And, so how do you now that we've mentioned that to you, what do you think about, health care and education, all this? And all of a sudden they were opposed to it. I mean, it's crazy. But about, apparently about 35% of America, because that's Trump's base, is just totally into this whole, white male supremacy thing. And that's where they're going to die on that hill. And I think it's a tragedy, a disaster. It's embarrassing as a white man. But, here it is. We just have to own up to it just like Abraham Lincoln had to deal with it. I mean, it's not a good thing. Don, I got to move along. Thank you for your call. It's nice to hear from you. Love your accent. Mark in Sauk City, Wisconsin. Hey, Mark, what's up?
4: Yeah, well, first, briefly, Commissioner DeMega, Mike, that but no religious test shall ever be required as a qualification to any office or public trust under the United States. That's Article 6 of the initial U.S. Yep. Constitution. And for the Supreme Court to now be embracing the 14th Amendment to the Constitution and ignoring the fact that in that article, then, we actually do have the right to vote, as amended by the 15th, 19th, 24th, and 26th Amendment.
1: I agree with you, Mark. They disagree, but I agree with you.
4: That it is just disgusting that they're doing this. So they say, well, you know, we're denying these people the right to vote because, you know, if we gerrymander these districts, they're denying the right to vote. Well, that I would maintain that knocking people off the voter registration rolls is an abridgment or a denial of the right to vote.
1: Yep.
4: Because that's what they are. Simply, that's what they're doing. That's the constitutional ground I would make on people being dropped off the voter rolls, and that they need to be held accountable for it. And for these people that are doing it, then they need to start losing representation, as provided for in the second part of Section 2 of
1: 14th Amendment.
4: 14th Amendment. It is just.
1: I agree. Very well said. And not only that, in 1993, Congress passed the National Voter Registration Act, the NRVA, sometimes referred to as the Motor Voter Act, which in the preamble says voting is a right in the United States. And then in the body of the law, this is the actual law of the United States, says voting is a right. I don't remember the exact words, but essentially, every American citizen has a right to vote unless they are, unless they've been indicted for, you know, unless a state decides that they can't vote because they were indicted by a crime, for a crime. You know, there is a small caveat in there for those the former Confederate states that don't let felons vote. But that's it. You know, it's, and the Supreme Court has just ignored this. And this is a law that was passed by Congress, the NRVA. And the Republicans, of course, were hysterical about it, and you know, it passed during the Clinton administration. But it's just mind-boggling to me how they can just knock people off the voting rolls, and now it looks like Trump is fixing to just disenfranchise entire districts, voting areas, on some BS premise that his new real estate nepo baby is going to come up with as the head of intelligence. So that the votes don't get counted. Mark, I got to run, but thank you for the call.
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1: 45 minutes past the hour. We'll be right back.

0: And welcome back, Rob in Mesa, Arizona. Hey, Rob, what's on your mind today?
1: Hey, just like three things. First one is, let's call the 250 event what it really is, Idiocracy 250. I mean, it's complete with the mundane.
0: It's the movie. The I get it.
1: And it's complete with a Monday night cage of rehabilitation.
0: Yeah.
1: Okay. The second point I wanted to make was about that plumber, that guy called in about the plumber earlier. I would just ask him, hey, if you went to you needed heart surgery and you went to a hospital and all they had was plumbers, you wouldn't go there.
0: Yeah.
1: Okay. Same thing. If I have a plumbing problem, I'm not going to hire a doctor.
0: Exactly.
1: The whole point is to match the job up with the skill set, and somehow that guy missed that point.
0: Well, he was.
1: The last thing I wanted to say is.
0: What? Yeah, go ahead.
1: Last thing I wanted to comment on is your opening statement about money and corporations. That should be the Democratic National Committee's opening message. They should be spearheading the party with, if we don't get money out of politics, nothing's going to change.
0: I agree.
1: And just make that the whole topic. And
0: unfortunately,
1: I encourage everyone listening.
0: You're never going to hear those words come out of Chuck Schumer or Hakeem Jeffries' mouths, because their main job is to raise money for the Democrats.
1: I encourage everyone to rewind the show after it's done and play that opening, because you stated it perfectly. I think we are becoming a nation of financial predators, and your coined term of the morbidly rich is exactly the words that should be out there.
0: Yeah, thank you, Rob. It's also printed over at HartmanReport.com. You can read it, and it'll probably show up on Raw Story tomorrow. So, and on maybe on Common Dreams. I don't know. A lot of these places pick up the stories. But thank you for the call. Tom in Lonedale, Missouri. Hey, Tom, what's up?
2: Yeah, it's Lonedale, Tom.
0: Mm-hmm.
2: I joined the Marine Corps when I was young, spent 4 years in the Marine Corps working on fighter jets.
0: Mm-hmm.
2: When I got out, I decided to work towards an electrical engineer's degree.
0: Mm-hmm.
2: But I was working days as an electrician and going to school at night.
0: Mm-hmm.
2: And soon after that, I was making more money as a general foreman and superintendent than engineers made. So I just dropped the college and mm-hmm. spent the rest of my time as a superintendent or general foreman.
0: Yeah.
2: So my question to you is, I got to have some heart surgery, and Rob stole my thunder. So I was wondering if you knew a good plumber that I could call for.
0: I get it. And Tom, I did the same thing. You know, I dropped out of college because Louise and I had started this little business, a little radio TV repair shop, stereo repair shop right across the street from Michigan State University, back when, you know, Grand River Avenue across the street from MSU was all locally owned businesses. There was Jacobson's Furniture and I'm forgetting the name of the pharmacy, but they were all family owned businesses. And, you know, I was making more money than my dad was. And I figured that was my benchmark. And so, you know, I dropped out of school and just ran that business, you know, and Louise and I did. And we've been running businesses ever since.
2: Right. I was making, as a superintendent and on some major projects. Of course, I was a union electrician out of
0: Local 1
2: here in St. Louis.
0: Yep.
2: Yeah, and I was making double what engineers started out as.
0: Yeah, so I get it. Tom, thanks for the call.
2: I think it was the right move, and I think it's the right move for you, because I'm glad to talk to you today.
0: Yeah, back at you, Tom. Thank you very much. Appreciate it.
2: Right.
0: Have a good one. It's 49 minutes past the hour. Back with more of your calls in 60 seconds.

0: Hey, thanks so much for sharing our program and for reaching out to our stations and sponsors and letting them know that you're listening. It really means a lot to us.
1: So what do we call the really, really mind-bogglingly rich? You know, at the founding of the Republic, they were referred to as speculators or moneyed interest or aristocrats. In the years leading up to the Civil War, we called them the cotton lords and the plantation aristocracy. In the late 19th century, they were the robber barons. In the 1930s, FDR called them the economic royalists. But since the Reagan Revolution, we've just called them billionaires. And now, you know, some of them want to call themselves tech bros. Like, that's kind of a good thing, you know, like tech is positive and bros, you know, like Mark Zuckerberg saying we need more masculine energy in American business culture. So we need a new phrase. I would like to suggest the morbidly rich. Morbidly suggests unhealthy. And the vast riches that some of these people have is unhealthy to our democracy, particularly since five Republicans on the Supreme Court said that morbidly rich people can buy politicians. And it's unhealthy for them, too. So morbidly rich. There's an op-ed over at HartmanReport.com all about it. Check it out. And welcome back. 51 minutes past the hour. Mike in Seattle. Hey, Mike, what's on your mind today?
2: Oh, I'm recalling about the, you know, the Supreme Court and the racists that just proved again that they were racist. This time they didn't actually stand up and say why they were racist. They just let the other Supreme Court justices tell them they were racist.
1: Yes, sadly.
2: Evidently, I haven't read the thing, but everything I've heard that they've said is very clearly you're racist. That's really what it means.
1: Yeah, well, it's partisan. And the part and sadly, being partisan Republican means that you are embracing racism, because racism is the main weapon that the Republican Party has been using ever since George Herbert Walker Bush's Willie Horton ads.
2: Yep. Agreed.
1: Yeah.
2: The one thing that we probably should figure out is dust off the Obama tearing down Trump at the
1: White House Correspondents' Dinner.
2: That was...
1: Yeah, I was in the room for that. That was wild.
2: I watched it in full, and then after that you knew that he was actually planning a great big event during that time.
1: Yeah.
2: But, boy, did he just tear him apart.
1: Yeah, and then that night he assassinated Osama bin Laden. And Trump looked like a fool, and he, of course he is a fool. But that was apparently when Trump decided that he was going to run for president and he was going to try to get his revenge, because revenge is the number one thing that Donald Trump does above everything else in his life. You know, some people, love is a high value. Some people, spirituality is a high value. Some people, community is a high value. For Trump, the highest value is revenge. And it's sick. It's twisted. And
2: if we get people to play that all the time, everybody would see how petty he is.
1: Yeah, I agree. Because, like I said, I was in the room. Louise and I sat, I don't know, maybe 70 feet from him, and we could see his face as he would, he'd think there was steam coming out of his ears. And everyone sitting at the table with him, they started laughing initially, and then when they saw that he was not laughing, he was just sitting there with his arms crossed across his chest, they all shut up and just got totally silent. Nobody moved. It was wild. Mike, thanks for the call. Bill in Sun City, Arizona. Hey, Bill, what's up?
3: Hi, Tom. Hey. I'm going to talk about the money.
1: Okay.
3: The problem is we're allowing money to be two things at once, one of which it was always meant to be, the other it was never meant to be. The one thing it was always meant to be was a commodity by which we moved humanity forward.
1: Yeah, a medium of exchange, basically.
3: A commodity, a medium of exchange. You can describe it any way you want it, but that's what it was meant to be, something useful and good.
1: Yeah.
3: But it's been turned into a weapon as well. It can't be both. It has to be one or the other.
1: Yeah.
3: We deserve the right to defend ourselves against any weapon.
1: Yeah.
3: You know what I mean?
1: Yeah, and the where it got perverted was in 1978 in the Bilotti case, where Powell wrote, you know, the Powell memo, author of the Powell memo, wrote that speech... Corporations have a right to free speech, but because they don't have a mouth, they can use money to do that. And that was, you know, where the doctrine of money is the same thing as free speech came along. And, you know, it was loosely based on Buckley, the
0: one, 2 years earlier. And then, of course,
3: the current members
0: of the Supreme Court, or most of them anyway, made it ballistic in 2010 with Citizens United.
3: That's one way of which they perverted it, but it's been perverted a bunch of other ways by greed and you know, bad instincts.
0: Yeah, I get it.
3: I just wanted to point that out as food for thought. We can't allow it to be both things.
0: Yeah, well
3: we
0: said, Bill.
3: We deserve the right to protect ourselves against any weapon.
0: Yeah, well said.
3: Take good care, my friend.
0: Bill, thank you very much. David, in Tulsa, Oklahoma. Hey, David, what's up?
4: Hi, indulge me a couple seconds. I'm going to start off, first of all, with some things about Ross Perot, but then I want to lead into the thing with the NAFTA and the sucking sound.
0: We have about 1 minute here, David.
4: Okay, Ross was the first billionaire we made from a millionaire when he got a contract back in 1987 to supply personal computers to the Social Security and IRS. He had an ironclad agreement for any kind of upgrade to go from 286 to 386 to 486. He'd want like five times the amount of what it was on the open market. So hence, none of the computers ever got updated because God knows they, even back then, they didn't want to give any money to Social Security and IRS. Ross Perot was also famous for having private detectives follow his executives around and would fire them if they were seen to like.
0: Yeah, he was kind of paranoid. You know, his whole rant about his daughter's wedding and everything.
4: Right.
0: Yeah,
4: now, so the man was right about the thing with the sucking sound because he knew about the Ricardo's, you know, comparative advantage.
0: Yep.
4: And the whole thing of it, when we did the NAFTA trade agreements, we did not look at what labor disparity in labor.
0: Right. David, I'm out of time here. I'm sorry, but thank you very much for the call. Excellent points. And thank you for being with us today. We'll be back tomorrow. Actually, Alex Lawson will be here tomorrow. I'll be back on Friday. And in the meantime, don't forget, democracy is not a spectator sport. It requires all of us. That includes you. So get out there, get active, tag, you're it. Have a great afternoon. Be good to yourself and the folks around you. Stay safe. And I'll catch up with you on Friday. Alex, I'll see you tomorrow.

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1: While the production of my lowdown commentaries is high-tech, I confess that I'm antiquated. I still write each piece in longhand, applying my ballpoint to paper. This has caused bewildered glances from some who see me scribbling away in local coffee shops and bars. Recently, one fellow sidled up and whispered, "Watch out! If they see you doing this, they'll haul you off to the Smithsonian." But we handwriters might not be as obsolete as the key tappers assume. A fast-spreading grassroots movement is calling for schools to re-emphasize the value of writing and printing by hand instead of being wholly dependent on machines. Already, 24 states, as varied as Mississippi and California, now require public schools to teach cursive writing in 3rd through 5th grades. This squares with new understanding of how brains absorb information. While keyboards are faster, the slower, more tactile act of handwriting creates longer-lasting comprehension of letters and better retention of the thoughts they convey. Neuroscientists find that rote keystrokes on a computer require little mental engagement, while physically drawing out words and ideas takes coordination of multiple areas of the brain to focus memory, eyes, and fingers on creating a written product. Just writing this piece conjured up a fond remembrance of my early childhood, sitting on the floor of our home learning to draw the ABCs, both print and cursive, on those line practice pads. It was both an artistic exercise and the development of a foundational tool for a life of learning. This is Jim Hightower saying, yes, computer literacy is an indispensable element of today's childhood curriculum, but so is the richer development of human thinking through putting pen to paper. So let's do both.

0: secret White House office copies vote.gov. Millions face losing Medicaid over red tape. Who funds Congress's Israel trips? Plus mosquitoes and a mayor who repealed bedtime. Good morning. This is the Commonwealth Report, news for the public, not the powerful. You can follow us at commonwealthreport.news. Why is Trump building a secret copy of vote.gov? Independent researchers say a quiet White House office called the National Design Studio has been rebuilding the government's most sensitive websites and moving them under Trump's direct control. The studio is run by Airbnb co-founder Joe Gebbia, and staffed with veterans of Elon Musk's Doge. Researchers found working copies of vote.gov and passports.gov traced back to the executive office of the president, running through a single private server with no privacy notices on file. Across 12 programs, the legally required disclosures simply don't exist. The order behind it sets a delivery date of July 4th. Now, the broader claims about a stolen election remain unproven allegations, but the documented part is bad enough. Trump once told supporters, "You're not going to have to vote." Someone in Congress should be asking why. Millions will lose their health care over paperwork. On Monday, the Trump administration finalized the rule forcing most adults on Medicaid to prove they work, study, or volunteer 80 hours a month or lose their coverage. It starts January 1st. The Congressional Budget Office says 5.3 million more people will be uninsured within a decade, and almost none of them because they stopped working. They'll lose it because they couldn't fight through the paperwork. We've seen this movie before. Arkansas tried it, and 18,000 people lost coverage in months. Mehmet Oz, who runs the program now, says, "We're forgiving, but we're not foolish." Foolish would be pretending that this is about jobs. It's about a wall of red tape built to push sick and poor people out. That's the whole design. Who's paying for Congress to fly to Israel? New filings show that since the October 7th attack, dozens of members of Congress have taken lavish, all-expenses-paid trips to Israel. Most were paid for by the American Israel Education Foundation, the charity arm of the lobbying giant AIPAC. Here's the trick. A lobbying group can't legally hand lawmakers free travel. So AIPAC runs the trips through its charity and slips right through a loophole that it lobbied to create. About 3 out of 4 congressional trips to Israel come through this one outfit. They get the briefings, the borders, the meetings with top officials, and they come home voting the way their hosts want. When the people writing the checks also write your itinerary, that's not education. That's influence with a passport stamp. Can the government make you take down an 8647 flag? A federal judge said no. Park Service officers tried to force anti-Trump demonstrators in Washington to remove a flag reading 8647. It's the same phrase the Justice Department used to indict FBI Director James Comey, former director. Judge Randolph Moss ruled the flag was protected political speech, not a threat, and he blocked the government from yanking the protesters' permit. He wrote that officials were trying to, quote, squelch core political speech, end quote, with no evidence behind it. That's the point. They want to silence people demanding a president's impeachment, and a court reminded them that the First Amendment still works. Geeky science alert. What could possibly go wrong when Google messes with Mother Nature? Sounds like a joke, but it's real. Google is asking federal regulators for permission to release up to 32 million mosquitoes across Florida and California. 16 million in Florida first, 16 million in California next year. They're males carrying a bacteria that keeps their offspring from hatching, built to wipe out the kind of mosquito spreading dengue and Zika. Google says it wants to, quote, stop bad bugs with good bugs. Maybe it works, but history is full of bright ideas that fixed one problem and made things worse. Cute alert, Mom Dommy just repealed bedtime for 5-year-olds? He sure did. With the Knicks in the NBA Finals for the first time in 27 years, New York Mayor Zoran Mamdani gathered a crowd of kids and signed a one-of-a-kind executive order. Bedtime is repealed. All of you can watch the finals, he told them. Somewhere a parent is groaning. Somewhere a 5-year-old is cheering. Democracy in action. And that's the way it is today, Tuesday, June 2nd, 2026. I'm Tom Hartman. You can now hear The Hartman Report, our free daily one-hour podcast. The Hartman Report covers the highlights of our program every day, and you can listen anywhere, anytime. It's news, opinion, and debate. 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So former BBC reporter Greg Palast actually did the math. He got data from government sources, entirely government sources, federal and state, and found that voter suppression, people being ripped off the voting rolls or having their votes challenged in a way that prevents them from being counted, even though 100% of them were legal voters, prevented at least 3.5 million and arguably 4.2 million people from voting in the 2024 election. And looking at the math and looking at the states and looking at whose vote got suppressed, which was wildly, mostly black people, Palast concluded just explicitly that if not for the mass purge of voters of color, if not for the mass disqualification of provisional ballots, Harris would have won. The piece is Trump Lost, Vote Suppression Won, over at HartmanReport.com. Check it out.
1: This is the Tom Hartman Program.
0: Hey, top of the Wednesday to you. Just for those of you who are regular Wednesday listeners, every other Wednesday, Mark Pocan typically comes by. We call it Middays with Mark. He had a committee assignment this morning, or this afternoon in D.C., and so he couldn't show up. So it's you and me for the next 3 hours. We've got a lot to talk about. What would America look like without Citizens United? I want to dig into that in a moment. Also, where is Donald Trump? Did he disappear after his rushed medical appointment? Nobody's seen him in 8 days. And the Pentagon hands a convicted Capitol rioter some of the most sensitive secrets that our military has. What the hell is going on with this? We'll get into all those things in the first hour of our program. In the second hour of our program, the Supreme Court has green-lighted a map that it previously called racist. I think that, you know, they've taken off the hood, as it were, right? Also, why are your gas prices about to explode again? And Big Food stole Big Tobacco's playbook, in part when Big Tobacco bought Big Food, to hook your family. And it's creating a health crisis across the country. In the third hour of our program, did Barry Weiss just murder 60 Minutes, or was it Trump and his billionaires? I think you can guess where we're going to go with that. But I got to thinking yesterday. You know, I got this new book coming out, Who Killed the American Dream. It'll be shipping in about 2 weeks, I think, and or maybe three, and or maybe four. Anyway, it's shipping soon. And it's the story of of how we got here. The story of the birthplace of Citizens United, which was the 1886 Santa Clara decision. And so I would just, Louise and I were talking, and I just rhetorically said, what would America look like without Citizens United? And we started brainstorming this, and this is what we came up with. And I think it's, beyond time that we have some good old-fashioned truth-telling here, because there is a cancer at the core of American politics, and that cancer is big money and dark money. And these were both enabled by Citizens United. And so here we are. Without Citizens United, we would have a national health care system like literally every other developed country in the world. Why is that? Why is it that we don't? Because Citizens United allows the health insurance industry to buy off politicians. In big ways. I mean, when Obama was pushing through Obamacare, the Affordable Care Act, which basically turns our health care system over to billionaires and multi-billion dollar health insurance companies, there was supposed to be a little tiny provision in there that said, and you can opt into Medicare also if you want the public option. And, that got blown up by the senator from Connecticut, Joe Lieberman, former vice presidential candidate, because he got a big payoff, presumably, from the insurance companies. I mean, he's long been in the insurance companies' pockets. So, number one. Next, without Citizens United, we'd have high-quality public schools in every American community. Right now, children who live in poorer parts of America can score as much as four grade levels, 4 years behind their peers who live in wealthier communities. Teacher pay has been functionally frozen for decades. It's called the teacher penalty. Teachers make 26% less than other people with similar degrees. Why is this? Because charter schools, in part, starving federal funds, but also, you know, charter schools are draining money from public schools. And then those for-profit charter schools pour money into buying politicians to expand their programs. Only 20, as a result right now, only 28% of eighth graders are proficient in math. This is a mess. Without Citizens United, we'd have free or affordable college nationwide. We're literally the only developed country in the world with a student debt crisis. This is it. Every other developed country offers free or very inexpensive college, and about half of the OECD countries actually give you a stipend. They pay you to go to college, which is what we did from the 1950s until, or I guess it was the late 40s, right up to 1965, I think the GI Bill ended with the GI Bill. And what we found was that for every dollar we invested in educating the young people coming back from World War II, we got $7 in additional tax revenue back because of their lifetime earnings increasing. But we don't do that because there's $2 trillion in student debt right now. When Joe Biden tried to relieve that, the big banks screamed bloody murder because they're making a fortune. They're making literally billions of dollars a day off $2 trillion in student debt. And Citizens United said they can buy politicians. Without Citizens United, we'd have universal suffrage, making it easy for everybody to vote. The billionaires who own the GOP know that if everybody could easily vote, the Republicans would be kicked out of office. So they make it hard to vote. In Norway, Sweden, Denmark, Finland, Iceland, Germany, the Netherlands, Spain, Austria, and Italy, you don't even need to register to vote because they know who you are because you're part of the national health care system. We could do the same thing with Social Security. We're pretty much assigning Social Security numbers at birth now. We know who people are. Those countries, they just mail you your ballot here, or you can go in and vote. Without Citizens United, we wouldn't have to pay somebody or buy software to do our taxes. In Denmark, Sweden, Norway, the Netherlands, New Zealand, Spain, Chile, and Japan, with pilot programs in a dozen other countries, the government does your taxes and sends the calculation to you and along with what you owe or what refund you're going to get. And if you dispute it, there's a very simple dispute process. So they even break down where your tax dollars go when they send this to you. In the United Kingdom, France, Italy, Spain, Finland, Denmark, Sweden, Germany, the Netherlands, and Norway. And here, when Joe Biden put this, you know, free tax filing into place with the IRS, even that little tiny offering was too much for the multi-billion-dollar industry of tax preparation, and they leaned on Donald Trump or bribed him because Citizens United made it legal, and he did away with it. Without Citizens United, your electric bill would be substantially lower because the fossil fuel industry wouldn't be paying basically Trump and the entire Republican Party to kill off solar and wind power, which are the cheapest ways to generate electricity. Without Citizens United, you'd have a decent living wage. The minimum wage is stuck at $7.25 an hour and has been for decades. If it was indexed to inflation from 1968, it would be $15 today. If it was indexed to productivity, worker productivity, it'd be at $25 a day. But, you know, you've got big business saying, no, we don't want to pay a living wage. Without Citizens United, you'd easily be able to join a union. You know, unionization is what built our middle class between 1933 and 1981. But, you know, now you've got Republicans blocking card check and everything else. Without Citizens United, we'd have serious federal climate legislation. Same thing. The fossil fuel industry is paying off politicians not to do this. Without Citizens United, we'd have more aggressive gun regulation, and our kids wouldn't be traumatized by regular active shooter drills in our schools. But the NRA and the gun industry money, they had clout before 2010, but after Citizens United, it exploded. They are pouring money into races. Without Citizens United, you pay less for virtually everything. The monopoly tax that we pay, because Reagan stopped enforcing the anti-monopoly laws in 1983, is estimated to be around $5,000 per family per year. What used to be small businesses in every downtown in America and malls, they used to be mostly small businesses with maybe a Sears anchoring them. Now it's all chains. And what does this do? It jacks up our prices. Without Citizens United, you'd have fewer vote suppressing and gerrymandering schemes. Again, this is, you know, election law groups document massive flows of billionaire-aligned money into Republican politicians. Without Citizens United, you'd have more responsive housing and tenant policy. Without Citizens United, we'd have fewer captured state courts and prosecutors. Without Citizens United, we'd have elections that are not being bought and influenced by proxies for foreign governments like AIPAC. Without Citizens United, you'd have somebody other than Donald Trump in the White House. And, you know, it doesn't take a lot of explanation. I mean, you've 100 right-wing families, billionaire families, raised $500 million for Trump's reelection, and corporations tossed in another $500 million, all because Citizens United allowed it. And nobody knows how much they funneled through dark money operations, probably at least another $1 billion. We have three billionaires on the left, right? Tom Steyer, Reid Hoffman, and George Soros. On the right, they've got over 150 active right-wing billionaires who are pouring money into the GOP. Citizens United came about because of this corrupt decision in 1886 that I write about in my new book, Who Killed the American Dream? And that kind of laid a hand grenade in our body politic that exploded in 1978 with the Bilotti decision and then went nuclear in 2010 with Citizens United. And we need to do something about it.
1: This is the Tom Hartman Program.
0: 16 minutes past the hour. We'll be back with more of the news of the day and your calls in just a moment.

0: and welcome back, Chris in Littleton, Colorado. Hey, Chris, what's on your mind today?
1: Yeah, good morning, Tom. What I wanted to say, the voters have the ultimate power to save democracy, the rule of law, and the Constitution.
0: Yeah, it's going to be the only thing that does it, I think.
1: By voting for small donation candidates only that believe in democracy, law, Constitution, and only represent the people. Any candidate that takes big money from any source, including corporations, PACs, and billionaires buying their own elections, is corrupt, including judges that pass anti-voter laws and let the rich buy election laws.
0: Agreed.
1: Because when they take the big money, they have to represent the big donor and not the people.
0: Yeah. The conundrum, and this is the crisis that Bill Clinton faced in 1992, is that when your opponent is, you know, in 97% of the cases, whoever spends the most money wins the election, right? That's well documented in America. And this is the problem Bill Clinton had in 92. He needed a lot of money, you know, to win that election. And the only way to get it was to go to the big corporations, because the unions have been wiped out. The unions have been the traditional funders of Democratic candidates. And, you know, because of the Bilotti decision. So I'm not going to condemn somebody for taking money right now, as long as they're working to end that system, right?
1: What I want to say, though, people need an honest, non-political, non-biased source that provides accurate information on exactly how much.
0: Oh, OpenSecrets.org does that, Chris. You can check it out. OpenSecrets.org. Every politician in America, they've got all the details. Chris, I got to move along, but thank you. I agree with your sentiment. Jacob in Birmingham, Alabama. Hey, Jacob, what's up?
2: Hey, good to be on the program.
0: Thank you.
2: Yeah, so you mentioned the racist map earlier, the map that the Supreme Court has now approved after disapproving for years.
0: Yeah.
2: I assume you meant Alabama. I happen to be running for Congress in one of those districts, those special primaries based on that map in Alabama. And I want to latch on to something that a very astute, passionate caller talked about yesterday, which was he was talking about what the rich are doing to this country, what they've done to this country. And at one point he said, I'll actually cop to it. I'm now a millionaire because of, you know, my stock trades. And why should that be? I'm running on, you know, raising the capital gains taxes because it's so wonky, to be fair, is part of it. But I think this is an overlooked issue with our tax system, that it's just not fair to Main Street. You know, that they have this different capital gains tax.
0: Yeah, it's like there's two ways to make money. You can work with your hands or your brain, or you can mobilize capital. And people who mobilize capital and don't do any work at all pay a much lower tax rate than people who actually do work with their hands or their brains. And that's crazy.
2: Yeah, exactly. And unfortunately,

Want news that actually has your back? The Commonwealth Report brings you honest, unfiltered reporting. News for the public, not the powerful. Twice daily updates that matter. Head to commonwealthreport.news and subscribe today. Take back your news. You know, other countries enjoy benefits like free health care in college, modern mass transit, affordable housing, food, and drugs. They also have inexpensive internet and phone service without companies listening and selling their information. Schools that don't need to mention school shooters. Streets and parks filled with pedestrians and children instead of tents and homeless people. We, on the other hand, have the world's largest collection of billionaires. Most Americans probably didn't realize this was the choice they were making back in the election of 1980 when Reagan and Bush promised morning in America. But here we are. We have been just basically sold out to the billionaires by all these years of Republican, well, Reaganomics. What do we do about it? Well, there's a lot we can do about it, and it starts with getting politically active. There's a great op-ed about this over at HartmanReport.com. It's titled, America Chose Wealth Over Well-Being. Check it out.

23 minutes past the hour. So a new, amazing new national poll that was released yesterday by the Brennan Center about corruption. This is, you know, per my rant about Citizens United and Louise's song there. More than 9 in 10 voters believe that corruption is the biggest problem in politics and government. I've been saying for a long time, I've written several op-eds about this, I've ranted about this on this program, Democrats need to stop talking about affordability. Or that's okay, but they need to start talking about corruption. This is what Peter Magyar used to rise to power in Hungary. It's what Alexei Navalny did in Russia. I mean, you know, this corruption, vast majorities believe corruption is part of why the government doesn't respond to major issues, including concerns about affordability and housing. And voters want bold reform. 83% want a law that bars the president from having conflicts of interest. 81% want a new federal ethics enforcer. 79% want a constitutional amendment that gets money out of elections. I mean, it's just incredible. This Citizens United decision, one of the most corrupt in the history of the Supreme Court, has corrupted our entire political system. Meanwhile, this is kind of a weird story. Donald Trump, his 80th birthday is in a couple of weeks. He hasn't been seen for 8 days. And people are starting to scratch their heads. His last confirmed live public appearance was May 27th when he had a cabinet meeting. You know, he went to the doctor and we haven't seen him. What's going on? Nobody knows. So maybe he'll pop his head up today. We'll see. Meanwhile, the Pentagon has hired a convicted January 6th rioter. Yeah, seriously. Who has, you know, no military background and no intelligence background and, you know, not even a college degree. He was 19 years old when he attacked the Capitol building, and he was convicted of that, and Trump pardoned him. And he is now

0: been hired as a political appointee. Now, we don't know who made the appointment. This is a big question, and the administration is not talking. But the acting press secretary, Jose Valdez, said he is a political appointee. And he is assigned to the Defense Department's Special Operations and Low-Intensity Conflict Office. And its portfolio includes operations such as embassy security, personnel recovery, and hostage rescue. Two people characterized the work as among the most delicate that the Pentagon performs. All positions, they said, require a top secret security clearance. But we just hired this kid, right? This is what one of the two people that spoke to the press about this anonymously for fear of harassment or worse. He said, in the case of rescue extraction missions, it can place our special operators in some of the most complex and dangerous environments we ask of them. To put someone so junior and so new to the Department of Defense and with such a checkered background into such a sensitive portfolio raises serious questions about leadership. Yeah, you think? I mean, what we are seeing here in agency after agency, I mean, our major health agency is being run by a former heroin and sex addict who with a brain worm who has absolutely no health background. He's a lawyer. Our Mark Wayne, we've got a plumber now in charge of our national, essentially, police force. We've got, and now we're putting January 6th teenage rioters in charge of our most sensitive secrets. Why? Because they're all loyal to Donald Trump. They'll do whatever he wants. We've got a real estate Nepo baby now, that's just been nominated to replace Tulsi Gabbard.
1: 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Call 202-808-9925.
0: This guy inherited a fortune from his grandfather's real estate business, and now he's going to replace Tulsi Gabbard. He has no experience at all in intelligence.

0: voters rage at corruption. The Pentagon hires a Capitol rioter. The court blesses a racist Alabama map. CBS guts Pelley. Gas prices surge. And Big Food copies Big Tobacco. Good morning. This is the Commonwealth Report, news for the public, not the powerful. You can follow us at commonwealthreport.news. Are Americans finally ready to punish corruption at the top? A new Brennan Center poll should terrify both parties. More than 9 in 10 voters say corruption is the biggest problem all across our government. And it's not partisan. Democrats, Republicans, and independents all agree. 83% want a law barring presidents from cashing in on conflicts of interest. 81% want a real ethics cop with teeth. 79% want the limits put back on money in elections. Michael Waldman calls corruption the sleeper issue of 2026. People are sick of scandals with no consequences. They want a country that finally holds the powerful accountable. The Pentagon hands a convicted Capitol rioter the key to its secrets. Here's a jaw dropper. The Trump Pentagon just hired a convicted January 6th rioter for one of its most sensitive counterterrorism jobs. His name is Elias Irizarry. He was 19 when he climbed into the Capitol through a broken window carrying a metal pole. Now he sits in the office overseeing special operations, work that demands top secret clearance. The staff there are alarmed. At his sentencing, he admitted, quote, "I am ashamed because I will always be a part of this disgrace." Yet the Pentagon calls him a qualified, patriotic young professional. When loyalty to Trump outranks loyalty to the country, this is what you get. The Supreme Court greenlights a map it already called racist. The Supreme Court is at it again, or at least the Republicans on the court. Tuesday night, 6 conservative justices let Alabama use a congressional map a lower court already ruled intentionally racist against black voters. It wipes out one of 2 majority black districts and likely hands Republicans another House seat. Justice Sotomayor was furious. She wrote that just as Alabama doubled down on racial discrimination, quote, "the court today doubles down on chaos." A 3-judge panel, 2 of them Trump appointees, unanimously struck the map down. The highest court, however, overruled them to help one party keep power. That's not law. That's raw politics in a robe. Did Barry Weiss just murder 60 Minutes? Over at CBS, the slaughter continues. Veteran correspondent Scott Pelley got fired Tuesday, a day after telling staff that editor Barry Weiss is murdering the show. Pelley didn't go quietly. In a blistering statement, he said management told him to, quote, "inject falsehoods and bias into a politically sensitive story," end quote, and report things that weren't verified. He says the show lost its DNA when its leadership and 2 top correspondents were fired last month. One executive put it bluntly, "this is exactly what Donald Trump wanted." When the most trusted name in news gets gutted to please a president, we should all be worried. Why are your gas prices about to explode again? Get ready to feel it at the pump. Oil analyst Patrick DeHaan is sounding the alarm. American distillate supplies are about to fall below 100 million barrels, the lowest in over 20 years. He calls it a powder keg waiting to go off. Why? Well, because the Strait of Hormuz, which carries a fifth of the world's oil, has been choked off for months by Trump's insane war against Iran. Even if the fighting stops tomorrow, executives warn prices will keep climbing. Brown University figures the war has already cost the average household $400. The people who started this war won't pay for it. We will. Big Food stole Big Tobacco's playbook to hook your family. Finally, follow the money onto your dinner plate. A new American Journal of Public Health edition lays it out cold. Big Food is running the same playbook Big Tobacco used for decades. They engineer salt, sugar, and fat to hit a bliss point so you keep eating long after you're full. They slap healthy labels on junk, just like tobacco sold as filters. In some cases, the very same corporations own both. Most of the American diet is now this junk. One study links the heaviest eaters to a 60% higher dementia risk. Researchers say, fight back like we fought cigarettes with taxes, warning labels, and a ban on marketing to kids. And that's the way it is today, Wednesday, June the 3rd, 2026. I'm Tom Hartman. Did you know that every weekday we send out an email before the show giving you all the topics coming up so you could be fully informed and ready to interact with our program? Or that after the show we send out Sue's Stack, a list of every topic I've discussed along with clickable hot links to every source of information I've shared with you on the air? It's all completely free and available over at tom.tv, T-H-O-M.tv. Check it out.
1: Jody Arrington, one of the top Republicans on the House Budget Committee, said earlier this month, the national debt is the United States' next great war. He's talking about our $38 trillion national debt and the $1 trillion annual interest payments that we're making on that debt. Now, the fact of the matter is, if you add up the impact of Reagan's tax cuts in the 1980s, Bush's tax cuts in the early 2000s, and Trump's tax cuts, it all adds up to actually more than $38 trillion. In other words, the entirety of our national debt that we're paying $1 trillion in interest payments on every year that instead could be paying for a national health care system or making college free or anything else, all of that is the result of three Republican presidents transferring over $38 trillion out of the federal treasury and into the pockets of the morbidly rich. There's an article about it at Hartman Report. The national debt is the evidence of the crime. Check it out. Did you know that every weekday we send out an email before the show giving you all the topics coming up so you could be fully informed and ready to interact with our program? Or that after the show we send out Sue's Stack, a list of every topic I've discussed along with clickable hot links to every source of information I've shared with you on the air? It's all completely free and available over at tom.tv, T-H-O-M.tv. Check it out. Welcome back. 34 minutes past the hour. Just two quick things here, and then I'll pick up your calls. Kuwait's airport is shut down. Iran bombed their airport last night, killed one person, injured a bunch of other people. I mean, literally, the bomb hit, or the whatever it was, drone, hit Terminal 1. This is a commercial airport, and it's just wiped out. They've been steadily degrading Kuwait, and then they're going after Bahrain also, which is where the Fifth Fleet is based, taking that out. And in response, Central Command says it defeated multiple incoming missiles, then ran self-defense strikes on an Iranian military ground control station in Qasem Island, Iran's main oil hub. Marco Rubio this morning telling Congress the war is over. And Trump saying to I think it was CNBC a couple of days ago, or a week or so ago, I don't really care. I'm bored with this war. No, the war is very much active and very much alive. Also, many of you who watch our newscast, we at the top and bottom of the hour, we used to when our commercial stations are in a break, we used to put a book report in there. Now we've been recording a newscast every morning that goes into those little five-minute spots. And I do it at home, and I've got this old cat, Wolfie. He's 18, 19, something like that. And we had to segregate him from the other cats because they were picking on him because he's getting old and arthritic. And I'm pretty sure he's passing away today. The last couple of days, he's been really having a hard time breathing. You haven't been seeing him. People know about it because he jumps up on my lap while I'm doing the news all the time. But he's not, he can hardly get up off the floor right now. So, keep Wolfie in your thoughts. Anyway, let's pick up your calls. Wayne in Illinois or wherever he's driving. Where are you, Wayne?
2: I'm in Arkansas.
1: Oh, my goodness.
2: I'll be in Missouri here in about 25 minutes.
1: Okay.
2: But
1: so what's on your mind?
2: Tom, I know we're trying to stay away from violence at any cost, if we can at all help it. But I'm looking back on, and I know when we throw that word bet in there, it kind of throws everything else out beforehand. But, sorry, what do we do? And, you look on our founding fathers and look at, what were their protests? How did they protest the crown? Because, prior to our independence, we were under the crown. Mm. Well, they started with sit-ins. They started with they did a lot of their protests was by press, which is why the crown tried to repress the press. Isn't that where that word comes from, Tom?
1: I don't think so.
2: Repress.
1: But... Yeah.
2: I want to look into that now. Man, I got my brain working. But
1: too much coffee.
2: But you understand where I'm right? None, actually, today.
1: Oh.
2: You understand where I'm coming from.
1: I do. I do. And here's let me just toss a quick thought.
2: Where do we draw that line, though?
1: Yeah, let me toss a quick thought at you and get your response. When January 6th happened, I remember thinking, and I even said this on the air a couple of times, that if Donald Trump had actually stolen the election in 2020, and we all knew it, it was visible. You know, if for example, like right now, this morning on MSNBC, their national security analyst, I forget his name, David somebody or other, he said that it looks like the administration is preparing with this new national security advisor, who's this, or director of national intelligence, DNI, who is a Nepo baby real estate billionaire or multimillionaire. But he's the guy who found, you know, the mortgage stuff on Adam Schiff and Letitia James so that they could prosecute them. In other words, he's completely unqualified and he's willing to be a hitman for Donald Trump. That they're concerned that he and his department could say, oh, gee, look at that, during the election, as the election is going on election day, they could say, oh, look at that. There's evidence that the Chinese have hacked into the voting computers in Dallas. We're just going to have to throw out all those votes or suspend voting in Dallas today. And no more voting in Austin for the rest of the day for the same reason. And maybe the same thing in Georgia. Maybe Atlanta has been invaded by Iran or something. And so we're going to have to shut down the voting there. And he has they have the legal basis to do this now between executive orders and just old law and things not, you know, being all that clear. And he said he's really concerned that they could steal the election. So if that were to happen and Trump or somebody else were to install themselves in the White House, clearly illegitimately, or try to install themselves in the White House, I would probably be one of the January 6th rioters, right? I mean, the reason we went after them is because they rioted based on a lie. Donald Trump told the lie. He got them all worked up. But if there had been any truth to it at all, then I would have a hell of a lot more sympathy for them. I mean, they're mostly just uninformed, as opposed to, you know, necessarily bad people, although there certainly were a lot of bad people there because bad people tend to love Donald Trump. By bad people, I'm talking about racist, misogynists, and just general asses. But I'm with you, Wayne. I mean, I'm not advocating violence either, but if an election was stolen, I would probably show up at the building to protest. I wouldn't beat any cop senseless, but I certainly would be out in the streets.
2: Well, Tom, the evidence of what you're saying is clear. Literally, I've, not on your show per se, but in general, and I have talked to others, and I have, you know, on social media and things like that, and when I'm talking to people, if all I had to go by and all I watched day in, day out was Fox News, guess where I would have been on January 6th?
1: Exactly. Exactly.
2: I am a patriot. Yep. I did fight for this country.
1: Yep.
2: I am if all I had to go by was the garbage in, garbage out of Fox News, I would have been right there with them.
1: Yep.
2: I would have said, screw the job, screw what's going on in life, and figured out a way to been there because I believe our Constitution, I believe our country as a whole is dependent upon that.
1: Yeah, and
2: now we're in a state with what they're doing with our with the news stations, with what's on television and things like
1: CBS.
2: That. How are we to know if we can even trust anything that we see or hear when I'm listening to Tehran to find out what's really going on over in Iran? We've got problems, Tom. We've got big problems.
1: We do. And again, I think we can trace most of it all back to Citizens United, but that's kind of another conversation. But, there's no easy answers here, Wayne.
2: No, it's not, though, Tom. It's the same conversation, Tom, because the reality is money is literally, you know, where that money's coming from, even both sides, you know, even all the way back in politics to as far back as we go. The founding fathers themselves were not the poor people of the land. They were very rarely the average schmo blow Joe walking down the side of the road with his mule in one hand and a turkey on his wrist. You know, it's not where we came from. So money has always been a problem. But how the problem is we've got to start a conversation as to how to fix the problem without destroying our country at the same time. And I don't know where to go with that, and that's why I called.
1: Yeah.
2: We've got to figure it out.
1: Yeah.
2: Border brains and mine are going to have to come together.
1: I'm with you, Wayne, and that's why I think Democrats need to make corruption their number one message, and Citizens United at the core of that corruption.
2: Agreed.
1: And we need to take it down, because an awful lot of what you're describing, I mean, if it wasn't for Citizens United, you wouldn't have a plumber, Mark Wayne Mullen, you know, arguing with Democrats right now in Congress, you know, running the agency that Kristi Noem. Well, you wouldn't have had Kristi Noem running it either, because we wouldn't have had Donald Trump.
2: Right.
1: So, yeah. Wayne, I got to move along, but thank you for the very thoughtful call.
2: Listen.
1: It's always good talking to you. Tom in Columbus, Ohio. Hey, Tom, what's on your mind today?
3: Hey, Tom, before anything else, my thoughts for you with your pet.
1: Thank you.
3: Because they become part of your life.
1: Oh, yeah. For 19 years,
3: and
1: Murphy's been, you know.
3: And it's not easy, but you got to do what you got to do to make them not suffer anymore.
1: Yeah.
3: Were my thoughts here.
1: Yeah.
3: But let me say one thing. It's just been bugging the hell out of me. That election in 2024 was dirty. Dirty, dirty, dirty. Musk has admitted to it. He said, I had a special app that let me see the election results 4 hours early. I've done election work for years, Tom. I first saw it in Ohio in 2004 when I was in the belly of the beast. And I've seen this stuff. I know this stuff. For Musk to say, I saw the results early, I could see them early, means he was into the data.
1: Yep.
3: And he was into the data.
1: Yep.
3: And that's illegal.
1: Yep.
3: Election, the data for election is stovepiped. In other words, it's like a stove, pipe for a wood stove. You have the smoke go up it and then go out the top of the chimney.
1: Mm.
3: There is no reason for that smoke to be coming out of that pipe until it gets to the top. The only time election results are people should see it, including Elon Musk, is at the end of the day after voting closed and the Secretary of State of a given state releases it.
1: Yeah. No, I'm with you, Tom.
3: I was into it, admitting that he was into it.
1: Yeah.
3: And also his buddy Thiel, who just fled for Argentina.
1: Right.
3: He was there in 2016. He and Epstein were into the vote.
1: Mm-hmm.
3: I mean,
1: I have real concerns about this. You know, everybody keeps telling us the system is completely safe and solid and everything's good and don't worry. I still worry, but, you know, we really need a right to vote. If we had a constitutional right to vote, then we would have the power to take these systems apart and really genuinely examine them. And the fact that we're voting on voting machines that are owned by private companies, in my mind, is very problematic. They should be owned by the government, and they should be programmed in an open source way, and everything should be transparent. Tom, I got to run, but thank you for the call. We'll be right back.
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1: This is the place where smart people get their news. We'll be right back.

0: and welcome back. You know, this Mark Wayne Mullen being the DHS secretary, when the only thing he's done in his life is be a plumber and a right-wing, he was a mixed martial arts fighter. But it reminds me of when Joe the Plumber was running for elected office, and he was like this big right-wing guy back in the early 2000s, and we had him on the show. And he said, I will only come on your program if you ask me questions about things that I am competent to know about. He had just come back from Israel. He wanted to talk about Israel. So I asked him about plumbing. And I asked him about, you know, clogged toilets and drains. And he got into it. He was really into it. You know, we had a great conversation about plumbing. And then I said, you know, what's the most fascinating part about being a plumber? And he's like, oh, all the girls I pick up. And, you know, it was just wild. So anyway, we got a plumber now running DHS. Isn't that marvelous? Paul in Benton, Pennsylvania. Hey, Paul, what's on your mind today?
1: Hey, Tom, that was Joe Rosenbacher, non-union plumber. Hey, I was just watching the primary returns last night, and it was kind of funny because I noticed, you know, they would talk to, white people in, Iowa, and they would, they would always talk about, things are too expensive, inflation, affordability, stuff like that. When they talk to, like brown people, they're voting in L.A., they talked about, ICE and, beating people up and stuff like that. But, it was surprising because nobody, mentioned, like, the rule of law, constitutionality, or, anything like that about, like, even democracy.
0: Yeah.
1: And it just, for some reason, it's like, it just seems like people don't care about it.
0: I think those things are abstractions, arguably. You know, they're not as concrete as how much you pay for a gallon of gas right now. People find different ways to say it. But this new survey that just came out that I opened the show with, talked about right after my daily take, it makes it very clear that a lot of Americans are really seriously pissed off about corruption in public office. And the core of that corruption is the fact that big business and big billionaires, right-wing billionaires, have basically bought our entire political system, and now they're buying our media. And people look at that and they go, that's not right.
1: Well, remember, Tom, you always used to say, you talk about, the finances and banking. You say we got to make banking boring again,
0: yeah.
1: The guy with the visor and the adding machine.
0: Yep.
1: We got to do the same thing with public service. We got to make public service to where you have to say, if you want to serve the public and you want to be in Congress or anything like that, then, you can't have any access to your anything you have has to go on a real blind truck.
0: This is what we did with the Pendleton Civil Service Act in 1886. The whole point, it was because this guy who had applied for a job to Garfield, President Garfield, as a speechwriter, and Garfield turned him down, and the guy shot Garfield dead. It was the spoil system. Andrew Jackson institutionalized it in the 1820s, and the Pendleton Civil Service Act ended that. And Trump has just been running roughshod over the Civil Service Act. I mean, a lot of things he's doing are just openly illegal. Go ahead, Paul. Quick.
1: No, I was going to say, you shouldn't be able to buy stock or anything. You shouldn't even have, if you have stocks, like I said, they have to be in a total blind trust to where you have no idea what's going on with them.
0: Amen. Amen. I am absolutely.
1: Like I said, you got to make it to where it's a calling to serve.
0: There you go. Paul, thank you very much. 10 minutes before the hour. We'll be back in a minute.

0: sang last night from a palace belt on spike. Turned a hast off this down into a porch home dressed in white. They said, don't overthink it.
1: 9 minutes before the hour. Welcome back. Picking up your calls here. For some reason, I thought I was supposed to do a live read there. Marilyn in Sun City, Arizona. Hey, Marilyn, what's on your mind today?
2: Hey, just a quick question, Tom. So the slush fund, the billion-dollar nonsense tax, whatever. Where's the standing, if that's what they call it, or the damage? Trump said himself a zillion times back to 2016 that he would release his tax returns himself as soon as they were done being audited. So what did he lose?
1: Yeah, well, they're done being audited now. I think his concern is that any rational tax preparer will be able to go through his returns and see where he lied to us. This is why he wants absolute immunity for all tax crimes past and present. Since 2010, in 2010, they audited him, and they said that he had claimed a deduction on the losses with Trump Tower Chicago, which is a failing property. Twice. He claimed them in 1 year, and then he claimed them again the following year. And the IRS has been trying to collect $100 million from him ever since, and it's been compounding with interest now. Actually, it was like $60 or $70 million, and now it's up to $100 because of the interest. And he's refusing to pay it. And now he's got his lawyer in here, you know, as our attorney general, who just said, oh, yeah, well, he doesn't have, not only does he not have to pay that $100 million, but they can't even look at his records or his son's records or his daughter's record or his son-in-law's records or his company's records or any of the 100 other companies that he's affiliated with's record. I mean, it's just nuts.
2: Yeah. Right. I think that the concern I have is that these are tax returns that he's suing for being leaked, the very tax returns that he said he himself would release.
1: Yeah, yeah. And those tax returns, by the way, revealed that for decades he had paid no more than $750 a year in income, total income taxes in any 1 year.
2: Yeah.
1: And, I'm with you. Marilyn, thank you. Dave in Buffalo, New York. Hey, Dave, what's up?
3: Hey, Tom, thank you. When Biden was in office, he put most of the green energy projects in red states. Moving forward, when we take control, do we double down and put most of the green energy projects back in red states, considering everything that has transpired? If the answer is yes, what does that look like moving forward? And if the answer is no, what does that look like with our green energy projects moving forward?
1: I think you put them where they're needed, although I think you could build a strong case that they're needed everywhere in America. But this idea that we spiff the people who vote for us is extraordinarily toxic. It's, as you point out, Dave, it's what Trump is doing. And Biden didn't do that. He said, where's the greatest need? And also, you know, where's there a lot of wind and a lot of sun? And there's a lot of wind in the West, and there's a lot of sun in the South. And so those states are just ideal places for, you know, wind farms and solar, although the northern states can, you know, the blue states can do it as well. But I don't think that we should ever politicize public works, essentially. I think they should be.
3: I agree.
1: They should be put where they're needed. Dave, thank you. Thank you very much. Mikey in New York City. Hey, Mikey, what's up?
4: Yeah, I wanted to ask about this new proposed OMB rule that would put political appointees deciding all grants and effectively end science in America if you look at all of the conditions going down. I have no idea whether this would really go through, but I can imagine that I would give up doing science. And I know my colleagues who are planning to retire early because it's useless.
1: Yeah. No, I read about this in Nature day before yesterday, and that the Trump administration, the federal government passes out a little over $1 trillion a year in grants, and much of it goes to science. And what they're doing now is they put a guy in charge of this who is going to examine each one of these grants, and if any of the work, the scientific work that is being done, benefits black people or women, it's going to be canceled. So no more work on sickle cell anemia, no more work on pregnancies, no more work on, you know, fill in the blanks, right? If it benefits white men, then it will be just fine. And I mean, this is just the naked, you know, white supremacy, you know, make America white again that's going on here, Mikey. And it's obscene.
4: Yeah. Well, I mean, it's very reminiscent of Lysenko under Stalin.
1: Yeah.
4: The political Lukashenko. Results were the scientific results, not even having to do with race directly or anything of the sort, but because of political ideology,
1: yep.
4: Had to be conformed to. It ruined
1: some. And same with science in the Fourth Reich, by the way. Same thing with science in the Fourth Reich.
4: Yeah.
1: I mean, what Trump is doing right now has a long tradition in the Soviet Union, in Hitler's Germany, in Mussolini's Italy, in Kim Jong-un's, you know, North Korea. And that's part of why it's so obscene. You know, it's and at the same time, we're taking down history of black people. We're taking down the history of women. We are, and we've got Whiskey Pete in the Pentagon purging the senior ranks of our military of black people and women and Hispanics. It is all a white supremacy project. That is the core of this administration, and that's why he's got this fervent 30%, 35% of America who's always with him, because that's how many white racists, you know, who that's their number one cause is white supremacy, male white supremacy. That's how many there are out there, which is should shock every American. Mike, thank you for the call. We'll be right back.
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6: While the production of my lowdown commentaries is high-tech, I confess that I'm antiquated. I still write each piece in longhand, applying my ballpoint to paper. This has caused bewildered glances from some who see me scribbling away in local coffee shops and bars. Recently, one fellow sidled up and whispered, "Watch out! If they see you doing this, they'll haul you off to the Smithsonian." But we handwriters might not be as obsolete as the key tappers assume. A fast-spreading grassroots movement is calling for schools to re-emphasize the value of writing and printing by hand instead of being wholly dependent on machines. Already, 24 states, as varied as Mississippi and California, now require public schools to teach cursive writing in 3rd through 5th grades. This squares with new understanding of how brains absorb information. While keyboards are faster, the slower, more tactile act of handwriting creates longer-lasting comprehension of letters and better retention of the thoughts they convey. Neuroscientists find that rote keystrokes on a computer require little mental engagement, while physically drawing out words and ideas takes coordination of multiple areas of the brain to focus memory, eyes, and fingers on creating a written product. Just writing this piece conjured up a fond remembrance of my early childhood, sitting on the floor of our home learning to draw the ABCs, both print and cursive, on those line practice pads. It was both an artistic exercise and the development of a foundational tool for a life of learning. This is Jim Hightower saying, yes, computer literacy is an indispensable element of today's childhood curriculum, but so is the richer development of human thinking through putting pen to paper. So let's do both.

0: voters rage at corruption. The Pentagon hires a Capitol rioter. The court blesses a racist Alabama map. CBS guts Pelley. Gas prices surge. And Big Food copies Big Tobacco. Good morning. This is the Commonwealth Report, news for the public, not the powerful. You can follow us at commonwealthreport.news. Are Americans finally ready to punish corruption at the top? A new Brennan Center poll should terrify both parties. More than 9 in 10 voters say corruption is the biggest problem all across our government. And it's not partisan. Democrats, Republicans, and independents all agree. 83% want a law barring presidents from cashing in on conflicts of interest. 81% want a real ethics cop with teeth. 79% want the limits put back on money in elections. Michael Waldman calls corruption the sleeper issue of 2026. People are sick of scandals with no consequences. They want a country that finally holds the powerful accountable. The Pentagon hands a convicted Capitol rioter the key to its secrets. Here's a jaw dropper. The Trump Pentagon just hired a convicted January 6th rioter for one of its most sensitive counterterrorism jobs. His name is Elias Irizarry. He was 19 when he climbed into the Capitol through a broken window carrying a metal pole. Now he sits in the office overseeing special operations, work that demands top secret clearance. The staff there are alarmed. At his sentencing, he admitted, quote, "I am ashamed because I will always be a part of this disgrace." Yet the Pentagon calls him a qualified, patriotic young professional. When loyalty to Trump outranks loyalty to the country, this is what you get. The Supreme Court greenlights a map it already called racist. The Supreme Court is at it again, or at least the Republicans on the court. Tuesday night, 6 conservative justices let Alabama use a congressional map a lower court already ruled intentionally racist against black voters. It wipes out one of 2 majority black districts and likely hands Republicans another House seat. Justice Sotomayor was furious. She wrote that just as Alabama doubled down on racial discrimination, quote, "the court today doubles down on chaos." A 3-judge panel, 2 of them Trump appointees, unanimously struck the map down. The highest court, however, overruled them to help one party keep power. That's not law. That's raw politics in a robe. Did Barry Weiss just murder 60 Minutes? Over at CBS, the slaughter continues. Veteran correspondent Scott Pelley got fired Tuesday, a day after telling staff that editor Barry Weiss is murdering the show. Pelley didn't go quietly. In a blistering statement, he said management told him to, quote, "inject falsehoods and bias into a politically sensitive story," end quote, and report things that weren't verified. He says the show lost its DNA when its leadership and 2 top correspondents were fired last month. One executive put it bluntly, "this is exactly what Donald Trump wanted." When the most trusted name in news gets gutted to please a president, we should all be worried. Why are your gas prices about to explode again? Get ready to feel it at the pump. Oil analyst Patrick DeHaan is sounding the alarm. American distillate supplies are about to fall below 100 million barrels, the lowest in over 20 years. He calls it a powder keg waiting to go off. Why? Well, because the Strait of Hormuz, which carries a 1/5 of the world's oil, has been choked off for months by Trump's insane war against Iran. Even if the fighting stops tomorrow, executives warn prices will keep climbing. Brown University figures the war has already cost the average household $400. The people who started this war won't pay for it. We will. Big Food stole Big Tobacco's playbook to hook your family. Finally, follow the money onto your dinner plate. A new American Journal of Public Health edition lays it out cold. Big Food is running the same playbook Big Tobacco used for decades. They engineer salt, sugar, and fat to hit a bliss point so you keep eating long after you're full. They slap healthy labels on junk, just like tobacco sold as filters. In some cases, the very same corporations own both. Most of the American diet is now this junk. One study links the heaviest eaters to a 60% higher dementia risk. Researchers say, fight back like we fought cigarettes with taxes, warning labels, and a ban on marketing to kids. And that's the way it is today, Wednesday, June the 3rd, 2026. I'm Tom Hartman. Did you know that every weekday we send out an email before the show giving you all the topics coming up so you could be fully informed and ready to interact with our program? Or that after the show we send out Sue's Stack, a list of every topic I've discussed along with clickable hot links to every source of information I've shared with you on the air? It's all completely free and available over at tom.tv, T-H-O-M.tv. Check it out.
1: Jody Arrington, one of the top Republicans in the House Budget Committee, said earlier this month, the national debt is the United States' next great war. He's talking about our $38 trillion national debt and the $1 trillion annual interest payments that we're making on that debt. Now, the fact of the matter is, if you add up the impact of Reagan's tax cuts in the 1980s, Bush's tax cuts in the early 2000s, and Trump's tax cuts, it all adds up to actually more than $38 trillion. In other words, the entirety of our national debt that we're paying $1 trillion in interest payments on every year that instead could be paying for a national health care system or making college free or anything else, all of that is the result of three Republican presidents transferring over $38 trillion out of the federal treasury and into the pockets of the morbidly rich. There's an article about it at Hartman Report. The national debt is the evidence of the crime. Check it out.
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1: Hey, welcome back to the second hour of our program. Sonia Sotomayor, the Supreme Court Justice, is furious. The Supreme Court is allowing a racist Alabama map. This was a decision that was handed down yesterday. It was unsigned, but all three of the court's liberal justices dissented publicly, loudly. This will basically wipe out at least one black member of Congress, and maybe two. This map that the Supreme Court approved yesterday had been struck down by an appeals court, a lower court, that was a three-person panel, where two of them were Trump appointees, and they struck it down and said explicitly, this is not legal because it is an explicitly racist map. These lines are drawn based on race. And the Supreme Court said, no, they're not. They're based on politics. Just because black people mostly vote Democratic, it's just a coincidence. And Sonia Sotomayor wrote, just as Alabama doubled down on racial discrimination, the court today doubles down on chaos. She said, this decision, in addition to being wrong on the merits, inflicts two grave harms on the public. It debases the democratic process by upending Alabama's entire election in the name of permitting Alabama to discriminate against black Alabamians. It also corrodes the rule of law by rewarding Alabama's gamesmanship and outright defiance of court orders. Congresswoman Terry Sewell called the ruling, quote, just the latest in a pattern of outrageous Supreme Court decisions that help Republicans desperately cling to power ahead of the midterm elections while diluting black voices and erasing decades of hard-fought civil rights progress. She added, no matter how hard Alabama officials may try, they will not succeed in silencing our voices. We will not go back to the Jim Crow era. The fight for fair representation continues. It's wild. I mean, we're at peak corruption, peak racism, peak misogyny. We've got a rapist, an adjudicated rapist in the White House, who's now using the criminal justice system to go after the woman he raped for daring to speak up. I mean, this is just so wrong. This whole system is just so wrong. And once again, I think it all tracks back to Citizens United, as I rant about it length in my brand new book, Who Killed the American Dream. Powder keg. Patrick DeHaan is a well-known, internationally known oil industry analyst. His reports and observations form the basis of investment decisions and oil companies, do things based on what he has to say. And yesterday afternoon, he issued this post. He posted over on X, actually. He said, tomorrow, U.S. distillate inventories, that's distilled oil products, right? That would be like motor oil or gasoline or diesel fuel or jet fuel or 100 other chemicals. Tomorrow, U.S. distillate inventories will likely fall under 100 million barrels for the first time in over 20 years due to the closure of the Strait of Hormuz. He said, this is a powder keg waiting to go off if a deal to reopen the strait doesn't happen soon. because the Strait, of course, carries about 20% of the world's oil. And oil and gas inventories are just collapsing right now around the world. And we may see a real shock for the 4th of July in terms of gasoline prices. Jim Burkhart is the global head of crude energy research at S&P Global Energy. And he said these shock absorbers have been surprisingly effective. Now, what he's talking about are things like the U.S. Strategic Oil Reserve, right? We're depleting it at the rate of, millions of barrels a day. And, in fact, some of the U.S. strategic stock is being sent to China. And China has their own strategic, an estimated billion barrels that they are drawing from. But theirs are declining as well. He says, but their ability to continue to absorb the shock is diminishing. And then you go to Exxon's senior vice president, Neil Chapman. Now, this is a guy who's like, he knows everything that's going on. He's the vice president of Exxon, right? The senior vice president, the number two guy in the company. And this is what he said. He said, we are approaching unheard of inventory levels. Once you get to that point, then you will see the price shoot up. And he pointed to company and industry modeling that shows the price of a barrel of Brent crude hitting $160 a barrel. It's in the 90s right now. He said the current price has been really mitigated by running down inventories. In other words, everybody's using up what they have in storage, including Chevron and Exxon, in his case, ExxonMobil. But those stocks are not going to last forever. The article goes on to say White House officials dismissed the concerns, saying that oil companies and market analysts are making projections without full knowledge that Donald Trump has. Donald Trump knows what he's doing. He understands this stuff. You don't know what Trump knows, so stop talking, they're basically saying. This is White House spokesman Taylor Rogers. President Trump and his energy team anticipated short-term market disruptions. When the president forces, this is again Taylor Rogers, the White House spokeswoman, when the president forces this conflict to a successful end, gas prices will drop back to multi-year lows and global energy markets will be much more stable in the long term. Meanwhile, in Japan, oil imports have dropped more than 60% since last year. They've wiped out a third of their emergency reserves. Vietnam has less than a month of oil in inventory. Europe has been heavily reliant on emergency oil reserves from the U.S., but our stockpiles are diminishing fast. In fact, the U.S. Strategic Petroleum Reserve has not been this depleted since 1983. That would be, when Reagan was supervising a crash in the economy. I said China was getting our reserves. I meant Europe. Forgive me. And then finally, the other story. Let me just finish this one, actually. Donald Trump went to war against Iran, basically, and according to Marco Rubio initially, entirely because Bibi Netanyahu told him to. Now, Netanyahu is in deep trouble. He's got an election coming up. If he loses, he goes to prison, or he may well go to prison. He's already, he's accused of some really serious crimes, not to mention the fact that the guy is committing murder on a vast scale and war crimes on a vast scale, to the point that, he's been indicted by the International Criminal Court. The guy is a pariah internationally. And so he really needed a distraction. And attacking Iran is always a real popular thing in Israel, because everybody who lives in Israel knows that, if you know anybody who died in a suicide bombing, and they haven't been so prevalent, in the last decade or so, but back in the day, they used to be happening all the time. You knew that the money that funded that probably came from Iran. So, Netanyahu is popularity vis-a-vis this war in Iran has been skyrocketing. And he's continuing to bomb Lebanon now. They're taking southern Lebanon, basically, and turning it into greater Israel. And, and that apparently is popular in Israel as well. But what does this have to do with us? Well, basically nothing except for the fact that Bibi Netanyahu used to sleep in Jared Kushner's bed when he would come to New York and visit, visit the UN and stuff like that. He's got a long history with the Kushner family. who are also grifters. By the way, Jared's father went to prison for being a grifter, and he was pretty bad as a slumlord. So, you know, it's kind of, you know, birds of a feather, but we shouldn't be in this war. And now Trump has got himself cornered. There is no way out. There's no easy exit from this thing. And every day that goes by, these oil inventories are shrinking, and Trump is just trying to, he just thinks he can power through it. Now, we haven't seen him in 8 days. Maybe that's because he's, like, realized that he just really blew it. He just, you know, what he did is something that can't be undone. And you know, there was talk a couple days ago about, well, we've got this deal that does this, this, and this. And the first question that was asked of Marco Rubio by a reporter when he was talking about this is like 3 or 4 days ago, was, well, that's only like one third as good as Barack Obama's deal. And he got really pissed off about it, about being asked, you know, that observation. But it's true. Obama negotiated a really good deal with Iran that ended their nuclear program, that put inspectors on the ground that literally every month were reporting back to the entire world community. They shipped the uranium out of the country. They, you know, the whole thing, it was working. And Trump tore it up because it was our nation's first black president who negotiated it. I mean, that's how sick and twisted and petty he is. And now he's, and you and I, are reaping the rewards of that. It's tragic. It's disgusting. It's astonishing. We are losing a war, and this is a loss that is far worse than our loss in Vietnam. So, or far more humiliating, let's say.
2: This is the Tom Hartman Program.
1: 16 minutes past the hour. We'll be back in just a minute. Why, you know, Big Food stole Big Tobacco's playbook to hook your family. I'll tell you about that.

0: welcome back. Mark in Long Beach, California. Hey, Mark, what's on your mind today?
1: Good morning, Tom. It's your moderate Democratic friend.
0: Okay.
1: I just need 60 seconds. I'm going to make one bold statement, and on a scale of 1 to 10, I want you to give me a number that you agree with. And if it's a 0, that's okay. And then after that, I just have two quick questions. It's yes or no, and that's it. I'm off the phone. Here's my bold prediction. On Trump's last day, right before leaving office, he will grant Ghislaine Maxwell an unconditional pardon. On a scale of 1 to 10, what do you give me?
0: 8.
1: Oh, I am impressed. Oh, boy. Wow. See, you do agree with me.
0: Well, I think a lot's going to depend on what happens over the next 2.5 years. I'm personally suspecting that she's going to be out of prison after the elections. I nothing's going to happen in this area and before November, because they're just trying to keep a low profile but I think after the elections are over, it wouldn't surprise me if it's a Christmas present for Ghislaine Maxwell.
1: Yep. Otherwise, she might spill the beans.
0: Yep.
1: If he does not give
0: exactly.
1: her a pardon.
0: And she has come out and said that she's willing to publicly testify that Trump had no knowledge of anything. He didn't even know what they were up to. And he's clean as the driven snow, and he was never on Epstein's plane, even though the flight logs show that he is, and he apparently lied about it. So, yeah, I think, but I don't think they'll do it before the election. It would be politically disastrous.
1: Here's my two questions, and you can just answer yes or no or make a little comment on each one. What are the odds, Tom, of the Democrats taking control of the Senate? Yes, on the House, but on the Senate, if you were a betting man, would you think they could pull off a slim majority?
0: I wouldn't bet on either side of that. It looks like right now the Democrats have a pretty good chance of taking a majority in the Senate. There's a whole bunch of caveats to that, though. The first and biggest caveat is the big money has not weighed in yet. I mean, they spent, 100 billionaire families spent several billion dollars in the last election, the 2024 election, and they're preparing to spend even more in this election in 2028. So when the billionaire money comes in, all bets are off, number one. And then number two, the wild card is if we have a one-vote majority and that vote is John Fetterman, it may not do us any good at all. Because Fetterman is voting with the Republicans.
1: And my last question is, John Cornyn, the defeated Republican senator, was on TV last night, and he said that the new National Director of Intelligence, who Trump wants to become, is not qualified at all. And my question to you is, doesn't Trump need to get a Senate confirmation on the National Intelligence
0: Committee? Well, he does if he wants him to be permanent. But he has 210 days

That's what the law requires. The law says the director of national intelligence must have extensive, that's the word in the law, extensive intelligence experience. Change starts with you. You can be calling your Democratic or Republican representatives to let them know what you think by calling 202-224-3121. It's the Capitol switchboard. It'll get you right through to them. You know, Richard Nixon and Spiro Agnew both took cash bribes while they were in the White House. Since then, you know, the Supreme Court, or at least five Republicans on the Supreme Court, made it a lot easier for politicians to take bribes with their Citizens United decision. Which basically legalized political bribery as long as it's done through campaigns or PACs or super PACs. But for some people, there's just never enough money, right? Donald Trump has been running small-time hustles to make money for decades, selling sneakers, Bibles, steaks, vodka, water. But now he's hit the big time. He's got these fungible tokens, right? Fungible crypto assets, which are basically just digital pictures of Donald Trump that say, fight, fight, fight. And he has turned them into an $8 billion machine. His wife is in on this, too, with his Trump coin. It's a new way that foreign powers and billionaires in the United States can just shovel money into Donald Trump's pocket. There's a whole article about it over at HartmanReport.com titled Presidential Payola, the Evolution of Political Bribery. Check it out. Welcome back. 22 minutes past the hour. Well, when R.J. Reynolds and Philip Morris acquired Nabisco and Kraft Foods, they apparently brought with them their strategy for getting children addicted to tobacco and lying about, you know, the dangers of tobacco to the food industry. Hannah Harris-Green writing over at The Guardian today, Big Tobacco uses cigarette playbook to help sell ultra-processed foods. This is a was just published this week in the journal, the American Journal of Public Health. And it turns out that what they're doing, first of all, you know what ultra-processed foods are, right? Things that basically you would never find in nature, right? And ultra-processed foods are notable, generally speaking, for high levels of sugar, salt, and fat. You know, this deadly triad, because it triggers three different kinds of receptors in our bodies that go more, more, more. That go back to, you know, evolutionary, you know, times. And people's whose diet, and this was during a press briefing for the American Journal of Public Health on this article, they noted that people who eat high quantities of UPFs, ultra-processed foods, had a 58% higher risk of developing dementia, a 46% higher risk of developing mild cognitive impairment, and a 47% higher risk of either of those two outcomes. So what are they doing? Well, they're doing it. You know, Lunchables apparently is one of the products that they went after in this article. It's a beloved children's food brand that was developed, according to Laura Schmidt, a health policy professor at UC San Francisco, using big tobacco strategies. Philip Morris acquired Kraft in 1988 and then launched this product called Lunchables. And she says product designers at Philip Morris had a technique called consumer-driven product development, where they use psychological research on consumers to get under the hood and understand their unconscious needs and wants. Marianne Nestle, a nutritionist and public health professor at New York University, said the Trump administration has made policy changes that could exacerbate the problem. They have failed to direct policy changes that could help, like redirecting government corn subsidies toward whole fruits and vegetables. The reason that so much of our food has high fructose corn syrup in it, which is apparently really hard on the liver and makes people fat, is because we give corn farmers billions of dollars every year in federal subsidies. Our tax dollars go to the corn farmers. And then the corn farmers produce corn that is converted into high, you know, ultra high of fructose corn syrup. And so, you know, if we redirected that money to lettuce and tomatoes, it might actually be a good thing for us. But instead, we're subsidizing this ultra-processed food, which is what corn syrup is. We're also making cuts to SNAP, you know, food stamps, which makes it possible for people to more easily afford whole foods, which tend to be a little more expensive than this UPF food.
But she points out that the current administration is, quote, trying in every way possible to reduce SNAP enrollments, and that's going

0: in the wrong direction. You think? I mean, it's just incredible that we've got these giant corporations, first of all, that have created monopolistic. I mean, I read a statistic when I was writing my book on the hidden history of American monopolies. Something like 80% of all the of everything you see in a supermarket comes from 8 or 11 companies, so from a small handful of companies. All these different brands. And this is because in 1983, Ronald Reagan basically suspended enforcement of the Sherman Antitrust Act, the Clayton Antitrust Act, and the Antitrust Act of 1956. Said, don't, you know, he notified the Department of Justice, the Securities and Exchange Commission, and the Federal Trade Commission, stop enforcing this law. And this led to this mergers and acquisitions mania. Those of you who lived through the 80s remember this, Michael Milken and these M&A artists, and they called themselves the masters of the universe. And, you know, what we ended up with is a handful of giant corporations basically controlling everything, and now they're using big tobacco's strategy to addict our kids to ultra-processed foods that are producing obesity and dementia. This, again, you know, the corruption that Citizens United has brought us is just mind-boggling. 27 minutes past the hour. Your calls are up next.
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0: By the way, I said Mark McMullen was running our spy agencies. He's not. He's running the other agency. But you get the point. The guy running our spy agencies is not the real estate nepo baby.

0: voters rage at corruption. The Pentagon hires a Capitol rioter. The court blesses a racist Alabama map. CBS guts Pelley. Gas prices surge. And Big Food copies Big Tobacco. Good morning. This is the Commonwealth Report, news for the public, not the powerful. You can follow us at commonwealthreport.news. Are Americans finally ready to punish corruption at the top? A new Brennan Center poll should terrify both parties. More than 9 in 10 voters say corruption is the biggest problem all across our government. And it's not partisan. Democrats, Republicans, and independents all agree. 83% want a law barring presidents from cashing in on conflicts of interest. 81% want a real ethics cop with teeth. 79% want the limits put back on money in elections. Michael Waldman calls corruption the sleeper issue of 2026. People are sick of scandals with no consequences. They want a country that finally holds the powerful accountable. The Pentagon hands a convicted Capitol rioter the key to its secrets. Here's a jaw dropper. The Trump Pentagon just hired a convicted January 6th rioter for one of its most sensitive counterterrorism jobs. His name is Elias Irizarry. He was 19 when he climbed into the Capitol through a broken window carrying a metal pole. Now he sits in the office overseeing special operations, work that demands top secret clearance. The staff there are alarmed. At his sentencing, he admitted, quote, "I am ashamed because I will always be a part of this disgrace." Yet the Pentagon calls him a qualified, patriotic young professional. When loyalty to Trump outranks loyalty to the country, this is what you get. The Supreme Court greenlights a map it already called racist. The Supreme Court is at it again, or at least the Republicans on the court. Tuesday night, 6 conservative justices let Alabama use a congressional map a lower court already ruled intentionally racist against black voters. It wipes out one of 2 majority black districts and likely hands Republicans another House seat. Justice Sotomayor was furious. She wrote that just as Alabama doubled down on racial discrimination, quote, "the court today doubles down on chaos." A 3-judge panel, 2 of them Trump appointees, unanimously struck the map down. The highest court, however, overruled them to help one party keep power. That's not law. That's raw politics in a robe. Did Barry Weiss just murder 60 Minutes? Over at CBS, the slaughter continues. Veteran correspondent Scott Pelley got fired Tuesday, a day after telling staff that editor Barry Weiss is murdering the show. Pelley didn't go quietly. In a blistering statement, he said management told him to, quote, "inject falsehoods and bias into a politically sensitive story," end quote, and report things that weren't verified. He says the show lost its DNA when its leadership and 2 top correspondents were fired last month. One executive put it bluntly, "this is exactly what Donald Trump wanted." When the most trusted name in news gets gutted to please a president, we should all be worried. Why are your gas prices about to explode again? Get ready to feel it at the pump. Oil analyst Patrick DeHaan is sounding the alarm. American distillate supplies are about to fall below 100 million barrels, the lowest in over 20 years. He calls it a powder keg waiting to go off. Why? Well, because the Strait of Hormuz, which carries a fifth of the world's oil, has been choked off for months by Trump's insane war against Iran. Even if the fighting stops tomorrow, executives warn prices will keep climbing. Brown University figures the war has already cost the average household $400. The people who started this war won't pay for it. We will. Big Food stole Big Tobacco's playbook to hook your family. Finally, follow the money onto your dinner plate. A new American Journal of Public Health edition lays it out cold. Big Food is running the same playbook Big Tobacco used for decades. They engineer salt, sugar, and fat to hit a bliss point so you keep eating long after you're full. They slap healthy labels on junk, just like tobacco sold as filters. In some cases, the very same corporations own both. Most of the American diet is now this junk. One study links the heaviest eaters to a 60% higher dementia risk. Researchers say, fight back like we fought cigarettes with taxes, warning labels, and a ban on marketing to kids. And that's the way it is today, Wednesday, June the 3rd, 2026. I'm Tom Hartman. Did you know that every weekday we send out an email before the show giving you all the topics coming up so you could be fully informed and ready to interact with our program? Or that after the show we send out Sue's Stack, a list of every topic I've discussed along with clickable hot links to every source of information I've shared with you on the air? It's all completely free and available over at tom.tv, T-H-O-M.tv. Check it out.
1: Jody Arrington, one of the top Republicans on the House Budget Committee, said earlier this month, the national debt is the United States' next great war. He's talking about our $38 trillion national debt and the $1 trillion annual interest payments that we're making on that debt. Now, the fact of the matter is, if you add up the impact of Reagan's tax cuts in the 1980s, Bush's tax cuts in the early 2000s, and Trump's tax cuts, it all adds up to actually more than $38 trillion. In other words, the entirety of our national debt that we're paying $1 trillion in interest payments on every year that instead could be paying for a national health care system or making college free or anything else, all of that is the result of three Republican presidents transferring over $38 trillion out of the federal treasury and into the pockets of the morbidly rich. There's an article about it at Hartman Report. The national debt is the evidence of the crime. Check it out. Don't let billionaires shape your understanding of the world. The Hartman Report brings you powerful, independent insight, free, clear, direct, and uncompromising. Go to HartmanReport.com now and get the facts you deserve. Minutes past the hour. Welcome back. Just about to put Chris on the air, but he just dropped off the board. I don't know what happened. Joe in Puerto Rico. Hey, Joe, what's on your mind today?
2: Hi, Tom. Hey, thanks so much. Always enjoy your show. And I honestly, I'm sure I could speak for most listeners. I don't know how you keep up with all of the craziness on a day by day. It's just amazing what this Trump administration, the mafia, is doing day in and day out. Thank you. Yeah, well, you're doing a great job, and I thank you. And thoughts for you with your pet as well, Wolfie. So, yeah. Hey, so this is my deal for today, and that is, I'm just utterly amazed that people, especially Senator Booker, Cory Booker, there in New Jersey, is baffled by Delaney concentration camp. Why can't we defund, either through the public funding of these private companies? Where are they getting the money to run these concentration camps?
1: We're paying, it depends on the specific location, but I think the average is around $700 per person per day to house people in these concentration camps. And that money is going to these giant private prison companies who then take a share of that money and recycle it back to the Republican senatorial campaign, the Republican congressional campaign, individual Republican candidates. So, you know, you would have to have Congress do that. That's why, and this is why they're trying to get, they're trying to get a supplemental through, and they're probably going to try and do it through reconciliation next week of another $80 billion to give to ICE. And a lot of that is money that's going to end up in the hands of, you know, CoreCivic and Geo Group and other private prison companies.
2: Well, this is just outrageous because it's, you know, so morally irreprehensible, and frankly, you know, I feel idle. I feel like, you know, we're allowing this to happen, much like what occurred to the people in Germany when everyone was going to concentration camps and said, "Oh, it's not affecting me. I'm sorry, you know, I'll say a prayer," type of thing. It's disgusting, and no one. We, as American people, we should go to every one of these facilities and have massive demonstrations all around them to stop this insanity.
1: I get it. And we need more members of Congress to stand up and lead the way.
2: Absolutely. They have a right to go into these facilities.
1: That's right, by law.
2: And they're by law. And what are they doing? Oh, we're getting pepper sprayed. Oh, well, sorry, wear a mask next time and demand to enter.
1: Yeah.
2: You know?
1: Yeah, Andy Kim, the senator from New Jersey, was pepper sprayed at Delaney Hall in Newark, and Roz Barak, I think his name is, the mayor, is speaking out, and he's talking about pulling their occupancy permit, but that's just one place. That's just New Jersey. I'm frankly surprised that members of Congress are not doing this in their districts all over the United States. I'm surprised that there aren't 30 or 40 of them going on right now. Or four, you know, I mean, there's There's hundreds now of these concentration camps in America. There's over 200 of them now, and they're planning on having around 500. That's how many concentration camps Hitler had within Germany by the end of his rule. It was about, I think, 570 or something was the number.
2: And they've done this all within 18 months.
1: Much of it, yeah.
2: And
1: much of
2: I don't know how true it is. I don't know how true it is, but are they putting in crematories?
1: That's in the budget that's part of that $80 billion that they want is for facilities for the disposal of human remains. And
2: what is the justification for that?
1: People die.
2: Yeah, but like you open the door and retrieve the body and send them to a funeral parlor. I'm sorry.
1: Yeah, no, I get it, Joe. I get it. It's outrageous. End of his first year in power, Hitler had 40,000 people in concentration camps. At the end of this first year of Trump's administration, he had 70,000 people in concentration camps in America. We're going down a really, really dark road here. Joe, I got to move along.
2: Thank you
1: for the call. Thank you.
2: I understand.
1: Very much.
2: Yeah, thank you so much.
1: Sure enough. Claudia, Newport, Oregon. Hey, Claudia, what's on your mind?
3: Hi, Tom, and thank you about the talking about the concentration camps, because it's all I can think about. It's kind of hard to sleep at night thinking about that.
1: Yeah.
3: And I think the media should be on that issue. Anyway, I was calling initially about your opening topic. It's, money in politics. And I also want to say I'm sorry about Wolfie. I'm old, and I've had so many pets that died of old age, but
1: yeah,
3: it's worth it, you know?
1: Yeah,
3: I was just going to say, we
1: lost Fang to old age, 6 months ago or something like that? And we have two old cats, Fang and Wolfie, and Wolfie is probably going to go today. In fact, he may be already gone.
3: I'm so sorry. I've gone through a lot of that, but it's really worth it for us and them both.
1: Yeah. Yeah,
3: to care for them. I'm saying
1: their quality of life is very important. So
3: is that what
1: you called about, Claudia? No,
3: I didn't. I called about your opening topic of money in politics, because I believe this is kind of important. Everybody talks about Democratic messaging is so inept and all this, right?
1: Mm-hmm.
3: So I think we've got to kind of nail this money in politics issue down to a very simple sign, like money in politics equals lying to the people, or money in politics equals brainwashing the people, or just something like that. Because
1: how about the word corruption?
3: No, I don't think that'll work. It just, you got to bring it down personally, like how it's affecting them,
1: Yeah.
3: It's like, and people have to say, well, what about money in politics? They think they've been told that it only affects the politicians. They've been told that money in politics goes into the politicians' pockets.
1: Yeah.
3: Okay.
1: Well, and some of it does. But the bottom line is that because of money in politics, our tax dollars are going into the pockets of the president's friends.
3: Right. And it is so true. But people who are real busy, they don't get the connection that it also goes to brainwashing the public.
1: Yeah. Yeah. Yeah, you're right. Claudia, thank you. That is just very, very well said. Thank you so much. Brandy, and thanks for your kind words about Wolfie. Brandy in Ventura, California. Hey, Brandy, what's up?
4: Hi, excellent show this morning.
1: Thank you.
4: You always have an excellent show. This one is really, really good. I would like to bring to the attention of all Californians that we do have a Citizens United, which is your topic today. We have a Citizens United and Citizens United, which is Assembly Bill 1984, was aptly named.
1: Perfectly
4: there.
1: Numbered,
4: easy to remember. Mm-hmm. It's called Corporate Powers, Political Spending Power. It's currently in progress. The status has been introduced. It needs to, of course, move along. But I would like to ask your listeners who are in California to please look it up. You can go on Digital Democracy on Cal Matters. Mm-hmm. Search for bills, and it's AB 1984. And I'd like to encourage California listeners to get on the phone and call your congresspeople so that we can get this through. And the reason this is imperative right now is because it looks like Javier Becerra is going to be winning the gubernatorial race. And Javier Becerra just recently took in a huge amount of corporate money and also at that point made a public announcement that we don't really need green energy. We can stick with gas-powered things. And, you know, all of these things. But we don't really need services like
1: he's going down that rabbit hole.
4: And so, right. And so if we can get enough of us to get on the phone.
1: Yeah, to your state representatives or your state senators, yeah, in California. Yep.
4: Everyone you can. Call. We know that calling is much better than writing letters. Mm-hmm. And make sure, call again. Because we need to, I mean, at this point, if once Javier Becerra gets in, we know that he is purchased by the corporations because we've seen it now for the past few days. And that's why he suddenly shot to the top. And, you know, that's what we need to do. It could be, in fact, the point where it doesn't even matter now because once he gets in office, he might say, wait a minute, I need my corporations. I need to have them. And, you know, he was for single payer before, and suddenly once the insurance companies backed him, now we don't really need single payer. We can just go back to the status quo.
1: Brandy, I have to go. I have to move along. But Assembly Bill 1984, check it out. Thank you very much for that. Your public service announcement for the day.
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1: It is just about 45 minutes past the hour. Picking up your calls here. We'll be right back.

0: And welcome back, Devon in Pittsburgh, Pennsylvania. Hey, Devon, what's up?
1: Hey, Tom. Well, first, like, I guess we should correct my location to be Twin Cities, Minnesota.
0: Oh, okay. And, have you moved?
1: Abruptly, and here I am. It's a great place.
0: So you've moved to Minnesota?
1: That is correct.
0: Oh, cool. So Minneapolis or St. Paul, or just Twin Cities?
1: Twin Cities is good. I'm temporarily housed in St. Paul, but I'm open to housing in either location, actually.
0: Yeah, well, they're both great cities.
1: Indeed, with great people. I mean, it's not a lie that Minnesota nice is a real thing, man.
0: Yep, it's true.
1: So here's the thing. So there's the National Defense Authorization Act is under consideration to give $1.5 trillion to the Pentagon.
0: Yep.
1: So as part of this deal, in the House, they've raised, it's referred to as Section 224, which is a section that will envelop, I guess is one word, or incorporate the Israeli Defense Forces into the American military.
0: Yeah, integrate forces. Would be a better word. Yeah. Yeah.
1: Integrate. Thank you. I like that better. Yeah. So it's unheard of. I mean, we've never even done this with Britain officially anyway, although
0: that's
1: Britain
0: right. Does
1: run our ammunition plants. But
0: or Canada,
1: anyway,
0: for that matter, which is our next door neighbor.
1: With whom we used to have great relations,
0: yep.
1: Right?
0: Yep.
1: The whole thing is a show to behold. So a horror show.
0: Yeah.
1: So we got to get people in the House and Senate. I mean, I don't know if it would go that far, but they're sneaking stuff through while we're watching, you know, the fallout from the last bomb they dropped. They're pushing other really bad stuff through.
0: Yeah.
1: So it would be worth, you know, mentioning Section 224 in the NDAA is a very bad idea. No, we don't want to join forces
0: with Israel. Yeah. Especially given the atrocities that they're committing right now. I mean, you know, just murdering. They've murdered, what, over 100 reporters? They're murdering children. There's going to have to be a whole lot of IDF soldiers who are going to spend the rest of their either they're psychopaths or they're going to spend the rest of their lives in agony. I mean, my dad, when he was in Japan with the occupation forces, shot at somebody. Right. Somebody was trying to break into the a local Japanese person who was trying to break into the officer's area. And my dad shot. He doesn't know if he hit him. Right. He has no idea. They never found a body or anything. So he didn't kill the guy. But he thought he might have wounded him and he might have died. And he was agonizing over that his whole life. I mean, you know, can you imagine what it would be if he'd known that he'd actually killed somebody?
1: Children.
0: Yeah. Yeah.
1: And children at that. And we know what it does because, you know, in America, we recognize PTSD. But, the Pope might have been alluding to this when he talked about AI in the military.
0: Yeah.
1: I mean, I cannot imagine a worse, more threatening force than America aligned with Israel in the war.
0: Yeah. In any war. Frankly, I agree, Devon. I completely agree. Israel is, in my mind right now, a pariah nation. Because of Netanyahu. If rational people would take over, then, you know, I would completely change my mind. But Devon, thank you. Thank you for the call. It's 49 minutes past the hour.

0: Hey, thanks so much for sharing our program and for reaching out to our stations and sponsors and letting them know that you're listening. It really means a lot to us. So have you noticed that the Republicans are pretty much not talking about a constitutional convention anymore? They used to be gung-ho to rewrite the Constitution. You know, they wanted to put corporate personhood in there. They wanted to change it so that women can't vote. They wanted to do away with the election of senators, repeal the 17th Amendment, take us back to them being appointed by the states. They had all these weird—they wanted to outlaw labor unions, all these weird ideas, but they've stopped talking about it. I mean, they're still moving forward on it, but it's not Project 2025, for example. You know, their ultimate talking document does not have one single mention it about a constitutional convention. Why would that be? Well, it's because the Supreme Court is doing their work for them. I mean, you know, just they have overturned Article 2. They've overturned the first, fourth, ninth, and 14th amendments. They've overturned Article 1, Section 7. All the details of this whole thing are over at HartmanReport.com. You got to check it out.
1: He said, "Tread very lightly."
0: Yeah, welcome back. 10 minutes before the hour, picking up your calls here, Chris in Kokomo, Indiana. Hey, Chris, what's on your mind today?
2: Yeah, Tom, you need to take it easy on the plumbers. When's the last time you honestly called a plumber?
0: Probably about 4 or 5 years ago.
2: What was it for?
0: It was for a... why are you asking, Chris? What does it matter?
2: Well, why can't a plumber be in the government?
0: I have no objection to a plumber being in the government. But
2: yes,
0: I think that
2: do.
0: The guy who's running our police forces, the guy who's in charge of the FBI, the guy who's in charge of, Department of Homeland Security oversees, I think it's 31 different agencies, including about half of them are military agencies. I think that guy should have some either police experience or military experience or intelligence experience. And this guy was a plumber. God bless plumbers. If my plumbing is bad, I want Mark Wayne Mullen to come and fix it. But I don't want him running the DHS.
2: Going back to that, baloney. Baloney. You keep saying it like it's a terrible thing. It's baloney. And you keep up with all your apparently talk all the time, still apparently. Then you got these regular weekly callers that nobody wants to hear from them all the stinking time, and you just let them on, they rant, and they rant.
0: Well, you're one of them, Chris.
2: One guy can speak Russian, so he's a stinking Russian intelligence specialist.
0: Well, he used to work for the NSA,
2: You can speak Russian. You know what's going on. Tell us all about Russia. Well, what's this radio host, Tom Hartman?
0: Chris, you're devolving into personal attacks, this is not a productive conversation. If you want to talk about an issue, I will pot you back up and let you speak. But it doesn't sound like you actually have an issue you want to talk about. You just want to rag on me.
2: Okay. Yes, I want to talk about a specific issue. Then you just keep on ragging on plumbers. What's the difference to me ragging on you? Plumbers aren't smart enough to do that. They can't be in the government.
0: Yeah, okay. Chris, thanks a lot. Matt, and I was hoping for an actual, meaningful conversation. Matt in East Jordan, every now and then they happen with conservatives. Matt in East Jordan, Michigan. Hey, Matt, what's on your mind today?
3: Yeah, Tom, after listening to that, I'm even more glad that I called. I would like to call myself actually not a moderate, but part of the militant left. But we don't have one in this country.
0: Yeah.
3: And consequently, I think we're totally unprepared for what's going to happen with the midterms or if there are any upcoming elections. In my view, I mean, we're up against literal Nazis. And these people don't have their self-reflection or the empathy that obviously your father did. Yeah. They don't bat an eye about killing or breaking the law or destroying democracy or throwing people into poverty. They don't care at all, Tom.
0: Yeah.
3: I live here in northern Michigan, and the hatred is unreal. And this is a relatively wealthy area in certain sectors and a nice place to live. But we're not getting anywhere thinking that we're going to work with them or somehow the system's going to help itself, reform itself. We're past that. We had a chance with Biden, and he completely blew it. Because I think he's a well-meaning, kind of like typical liberal.
0: He got a lot of good stuff done, but he didn't go to war.
3: Yeah, but this is what's been happening.
0: By war, I mean war against the corruption in the Republican Party.
3: Yeah, exactly. But we're reaping you know, what we're sowing, or what we're what's happening here is we're paying the price of decades of letting this go on.
4: Yeah.
3: Ford blew it. He pardoned Nixon. Then what happened with Iran-Contra? Not very much.
4: Yeah.
3: This has gone on and on and on. These guys, and all along, they're consolidating their power, and more people that are maybe leaning towards the left, they're giving up on the left because we don't go out and fight.
4: Yeah.
3: We don't go engage in war, which gets to the topic at hand. I believe we the people that went to war for January 6th, they thought themselves were patriots. And they thought they were fighting for something ideal. Well, basically, they're fighting for racism, white supremacy. But nevertheless, they're committed. And we don't have that kind of dedication. As far as I'm concerned, we should be prepared to storm the Capitol after the midterms, whether we win or not. I don't want to live under Nazi tyranny.
4: I'm not going to go down that road. You know, I'm not going to go down that road.
3: Well, how do you even know what the truth is anymore, Tom?
4: Well, I think you can sort out the truth if you pay attention to, you know, enough different sources of information. I mean, you know, we do that every day.
3: Okay, well, let's just go along with the conventional, more or less moderate view. Let's say that it's obvious the election was stolen. You just outlined a little bit earlier at the beginning of your show how we've got this clown taking over the NSA,
4: right,
3: who, you know, could possibly just say, well, there's hanky-panky in Houston and there's hanky-panky in Austin and Dallas. We got to just throw that out.
4: Yep.
3: Okay, what is the Democratic Party going to do? You can't just scan a QR code or call a phone 800 number or rely on your lawyers. It's too late.
4: Yeah. No,
3: it's too late.
4: I get what you're saying, man. I totally get what you're saying. And,
3: so
4: you know, there's a difference between showing up at the Capitol and storming the Capitol. I don't think that under pretty much any circumstances we should ever go beat up police officers or smear feces on the walls of the Capitol building or you know, try to hang the vice president. But I do think that, you know, showing up in absolutely overwhelming numbers, you know, going back to Eric Chenoweth's 3% stuff, showing up in overwhelming numbers, making our voices heard, getting in the press, getting in the media, pounding on social media. I think all those things are going to be absolutely essential.
3: Okay, well, the goal isn't to beat up cops or crap on the inside the Capitol.
4: Right.
3: The goal is to attain power, and I believe we're at war. We're just not recognized that.
4: Yeah.
3: Now, ugly things happen in war, and it's called collateral damage.
4: I can't disagree with your assessment.
3: The Nazis that were running Japan, they weren't nice things, Tom.
4: Yeah.
3: They were ugly.
4: No, I got
3: Murders
4: it,
3: Murders were crowded. We created war crimes.
4: I got it. Matt, I'm out of time. I'm sorry. It's the end of the hour, but thank you for the call, and I appreciate your passion. I absolutely understand it. On the other side of the break, did Barry Weiss just murder 60 Minutes? Or was it Trump and his billionaire? Stick around.
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6: Years ago, when I announced that I was leaving my job as editor of the Texas Observer to run for political office, I had to admit that going into politics is the only downward career move one can take from journalism. But being both a journalist and a politician does hone one's ability to detect the smell of BS. And we Americans are presently getting a noxious blast of that stench from our warmongering Department of Defense. The vast trillion-dollar Pentagon is the ultimate Big Brother bureaucracy, literally empowered to compel thousands of Americans to die in foolish military misadventures cooked up by political partisans and profiteering corporate contractors. That's why it's so alarming that Trump's Project 2025 autocrats are now rushing to slam an iron door of censorship on reporters trying to inform us commoners about the militaristic schemes and corporate fraud that comes from inside this government fortress. In the name of defending freedom, Trump's palace guards are banning media outlets that displease His Royal Highness. Also, Pretty Boy Pete, Trump's made-for-TV Pentagon honcho, has even decreed that reporters must be tightly monitored by military escorts while doing interviews, reviewing documents, and otherwise exercising the essential constitutional rights of our nation's free press. The good news is that rather than kowtowing to the autocrats, dozens of media organizations have told Pete to stuff it, choosing to do old-school outsider digging into this insider war machine. This is Jim Hightower saying, meanwhile, the Project 2025 authoritarians hail their clampdown on free press rights by touting their, quote, fresh relationship with what they call their new Pentagon press corps. Right, it's their partisan press corps, not ours.

0: voters rage at corruption. The Pentagon hires a Capitol rioter. The court blesses a racist Alabama map. CBS guts Pelley. Gas prices surge. And Big Food copies Big Tobacco. Good morning. This is the Commonwealth Report, news for the public, not the powerful. You can follow us at commonwealthreport.news. Are Americans finally ready to punish corruption at the top? A new Brennan Center poll should terrify both parties. More than 9 in 10 voters say corruption is the biggest problem all across our government. And it's not partisan. Democrats, Republicans, and independents all agree. 83% want a law barring presidents from cashing in on conflicts of interest. 81% want a real ethics cop with teeth. 79% want the limits put back on money in elections. Michael Waldman calls corruption the sleeper issue of 2026. People are sick of scandals with no consequences. They want a country that finally holds the powerful accountable. The Pentagon hands a convicted Capitol rioter the key to its secrets. Here's a jaw dropper. The Trump Pentagon just hired a convicted January 6th rioter for one of its most sensitive counterterrorism jobs. His name is Elias Irizarry. He was 19 when he climbed into the Capitol through a broken window carrying a metal pole. Now he sits in the office overseeing special operations, work that demands top secret clearance. The staff there are alarmed. At his sentencing, he admitted, quote, "I am ashamed because I will always be a part of this disgrace." Yet the Pentagon calls him a qualified, patriotic young professional. When loyalty to Trump outranks loyalty to the country, this is what you get. The Supreme Court greenlights a map it already called racist. The Supreme Court is at it again, or at least the Republicans on the court. Tuesday night, 6 conservative justices let Alabama use a congressional map a lower court already ruled intentionally racist against black voters. It wipes out one of 2 majority black districts and likely hands Republicans another House seat. Justice Sotomayor was furious. She wrote that just as Alabama doubled down on racial discrimination, quote, "the court today doubles down on chaos." A 3-judge panel, 2 of them Trump appointees, unanimously struck the map down. The highest court, however, overruled them to help one party keep power. That's not law. That's raw politics in a robe. Did Barry Weiss just murder 60 Minutes? Over at CBS, the slaughter continues. Veteran correspondent Scott Pelley got fired Tuesday, a day after telling staff that editor Barry Weiss is murdering the show. Pelley didn't go quietly. In a blistering statement, he said management told him to, quote, "inject falsehoods and bias into a politically sensitive story," end quote, and report things that weren't verified. He says the show lost its DNA when its leadership and 2 top correspondents were fired last month. One executive put it bluntly, "this is exactly what Donald Trump wanted." When the most trusted name in news gets gutted to please a president, we should all be worried. Why are your gas prices about to explode again? Get ready to feel it at the pump. Oil analyst Patrick DeHaan is sounding the alarm. American distillate supplies are about to fall below 100 million barrels, the lowest in over 20 years. He calls it a powder keg waiting to go off. Why? Well, because the Strait of Hormuz, which carries a fifth of the world's oil, has been choked off for months by Trump's insane war against Iran. Even if the fighting stops tomorrow, executives warn prices will keep climbing. Brown University figures the war has already cost the average household $400. The people who started this war won't pay for it. We will. Big Food stole Big Tobacco's playbook to hook your family. Finally, follow the money onto your dinner plate. A new American Journal of Public Health edition lays it out cold. Big Food is running the same playbook Big Tobacco used for decades. They engineer salt, sugar, and fat to hit a bliss point so you keep eating long after you're full. They slap healthy labels on junk, just like tobacco sold as filters. In some cases, the very same corporations own both. Most of the American diet is now this junk. One study links the heaviest eaters to a 60% higher dementia risk. Researchers say, fight back like we fought cigarettes with taxes, warning labels, and a ban on marketing to kids. And that's the way it is today, Wednesday, June the 3rd, 2026. I'm Tom Hartman. Did you know that every weekday we send out an email before the show giving you all the topics coming up so you could be fully informed and ready to interact with our program? Or that after the show we send out Sue's Stack, a list of every topic I've discussed along with clickable hot links to every source of information I've shared with you on the air? It's all completely free and available over at tom.tv, T-H-O-M.tv. Check it out.
1: Jody Arrington, one of the top Republicans on the House Budget Committee, said earlier this month,
2: the national debt is the United States' next great war.
1: He's talking about our $38 trillion national debt and the $1 trillion annual interest payments that we're making on that debt. Now, the fact of the matter is, if you add up the impact of Reagan's tax cuts in the 1980s, Bush's tax cuts in the early 2000s, and Trump's tax cuts, it all adds up to actually more than $38 trillion. In other words, the entirety of our national debt that we're paying $1 trillion in interest payments on every year that instead could be paying for a national health care system or making college free or anything else, all of that is the result of three Republican presidents transferring over $38 trillion out of the federal treasury and into the pockets of the morbidly rich. There's an article about it at Hartman Report. The national debt is the evidence of the crime. Check it out.
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1: Welcome to the third hour of our program. Here's an interesting story. When Trump sent the military in to kill roughly 80 people and kidnap President Maduro of Venezuela and his wife and bring them to the United States, where they're sitting in a jail cell right now. One of the things he did, one of the deals he cut with Delcy Rodriguez, the vice president, Maduro's number two, who is apparently just as corrupt and authoritarian as Maduro is. One of the deals he cut with her was that the oil, much of the oil that Venezuela is selling, the revenue would go to us rather than to Venezuela. And so today, Marco Rubio is testifying before the House, before a House committee, and Representative Sidney Kamlinger Dove asked him, where is the oil? Where is the money? We understand, you know, I mean, what I've read is that the money from this oil is in an account in Kuwait in Donald Trump's name. And she was like, where is it? Show us. Show us the receipts. And Marco Rubio was like, I'm sorry, I can't do that. And she got up and stormed out of the hearing. Seriously pissed off. But I mean, this is just mind-boggling. So we're stealing the oil of another country, taking it essentially by force, by after kidnapping the president, decapitating the government, stealing their oil, selling their oil. We are selling their oil, and we are keeping the money. But it doesn't seem to be coming to the United States. It seems to be going into a Kuwaiti checking account in Donald Trump's name. What the hell is going on? And the Secretary of State, Marco Rubio, is like, I can't tell you. I'm sorry. She's like, well, you know, tell me. Well, he's like, I don't have time to do that. And she's like, we'll schedule another session. And he's like, no, it's not going to, you know, ain't going to say. I mean, can you imagine if this happened in any Democratic administration, how the Republicans would be screaming bloody murder? How the press would be all over this? I've got MSNBC on the monitor here in the studio. It's typically either them or CNN, just in case there's some breaking news and I need to catch a chyron. And I haven't seen a story about this all morning. And this just happened a couple hours ago. This is wild stuff. And I certainly am not going to have a TV tuned to CBS in the studio. I mean, I thought a pretty good analysis. Brian Stelter, you know, the CNN chief media analyst, used to have a show on CNN. They got rid of him because they thought he was too liberal, and then they brought him back because they decided, okay, maybe he was just a normal guy. But he was on Caitlin Collins' show last night. And he pointed out that when Barry Weiss fired Scott Pelley, which happened yesterday, and Scott Pelley came out and said Barry Weiss, or the powers that be anyway, were demanding that I lie to you on the air, that Brian Stelter is saying that this is an underwater earthquake, right? One of those things that just kind of shakes everything at CBS. Now, he was dismissed. CBS executive producer Nick Bilton said Pelley was dismissed for cause. Now, a dismissal for cause can be challenged in court. And it'll be interesting to see if he is going to, if Pelley is going to try and challenge this in court. He's been a journalist with CBS News for more than four decades. This guy is highly respected, a long history. And you know, and he points out that he has, you know, he's paid his dues. He said, I've been in combat in Afghanistan. This is what Scott Pelley said. He said, I've been in combat in Afghanistan. I've been in combat in Iraq. I have been in the war zone in Ukraine multiple times, risking my life and the happiness of my family because of my devotion to this broadcast. He goes on to say, for my part, the new management has instructed me to inject falsehoods and bias into a politically sensitive story. I've been told to include assertions that are unverified. To date, in every case, I've managed to ignore these instructions or refuse them. Recently, politicians have been invited by CBS News to choose the correspondents for interviews on the broadcast. Giving politicians control over 60 Minutes interviews is not how this is done. And then he says, finally, incompetence and unprofessionalism in the new management have wreaked havoc. Well, Donald Trump and the Republicans and now the Ellison family, or at least Nepo baby David Ellison, are doing is the playbook that originated in the early 2000s with Vladimir Putin in Russia, which is buy up all the media operations or nationalize them. And then was taken, you know, very successfully by Viktor Orban in his second term, when he basically, the way that Orban did this was, number one, one of the sort of like the BBC in England, there's a national broadcaster in Hungary, and Orban took that over and put his toadies in charge of that. So instantly, their version of the BBC or their version of NPR and PBS became like Fox News. It became, you know, all Orban all the time, isn't he wonderful? But then there were still independent television and radio networks and newspapers. And so what he did was he started suing them for defamation for billions of dollars, just wiping them out. Just they couldn't even afford the cost of defending themselves in some cases. And so what did they do? They sold their properties. And so oligarchs, really rich people associated with Orban, were doing the same thing that the oligarchs were doing with Putin, which is buying the remaining media properties to the point that, you know, there was basically no believable, credible media left in Hungary as of last year. I mean, there were little outlets here and there, you know, sort of like, you know, Common Dreams, like, you know, the smaller lefty sites, but they don't have this big national impact of the networks. And that's what the Ellisons are doing right now. And now, you know, they've got CBS now. And they've got TikTok, and they've got HBO, and the Discovery Channel, and BET, and the Cartoon Network, and Comedy Central, and DC Studios, and Fandango, and Miramax, and MTV, and Nickelodeon, and Paramount, and Pluto TV, and Showtime, and TBS, and the CW, and TNT, and Warner Brothers, and they're about to get CNN. And, you know, and they want to get CNN. They want the parent company, of course, but they also want CNN. And Trump wants them to have CNN. But they've got to have this merger, and Trump's got to approve the merger. So this is, I believe, one of the reasons why Barry Weiss is doing this total Trump suck-up and getting rid of anybody who is willing to expose corruption in our government, like, you know, like Scott Pelley. It's obscene. It is anti-American. It's un-American. It's the opposite of how the things should. You know, Thomas Jefferson was, you know, once made the comment in a letter to a friend of his. He said, I would rather live in a nation with newspapers and no government than with a government and no newspapers. He said a democracy cannot, or a republic was the word he used, cannot function without a well and honestly educated, factually educated populace. And he was absolutely right. And that's why Orban fell, by the way, because the people figured out what was going on. That's why I think Putin's time is limited. It's why ultimately, you know, Mussolini got hung upside down, although the, you know, the war had a lot to do with that. But it's why it's why I show up every day. I mean, somebody's got to be here telling the truth. But this is the, you know, what's going on with CBS is just a symptom of a much larger problem, which is oligarchs taking over our media. And it's happening, you know, oligarchs have taken over our food supply, oligarchs have taken over our airlines, oligarchs have taken over our media, oligarchs are taking over our health care. It's everywhere you look. There's billionaires owning giant corporations that own pretty much everything. We are now an oligarchy. And that was never the intention.
3: This is the Tom Hartman Program.
1: So it's 15 and a half minutes past the hour. What's on your mind? I'll pick up your calls on the other side of the break.

0: And welcome back, Dusty in Kitsap County, Washington. Hey, Dusty, what's up?
1: Hi, Tom. Great show today, and I wanted to interject some knowledge that I have about Iran.
0: Dusty, it sounds like I'm guessing you're calling on either a cell phone or a wireless phone because it's fading in and out so badly. It's having a hard time hearing you. Can you do something about that?
1: Is it better?
0: Yeah, it seems
1: to be. Yeah, is this any better?
0: Yeah, that's fine now.
1: Okay, good. I want to interject some compassion, some
0: for plumbers
1: understanding. The Iranians are currently and probably for cause in a really difficult spot internationally.
0: Yeah,
1: but I want, you know, we're all human beings.
0: Yeah.
1: And in the mid-70s, they were going through a transition. They were part of modern culture.
0: Mm-hmm.
1: They had they were part of cinema. They were part of women dressed in our modern styles.
0: Yeah.
1: They were not oppressed.
0: Yeah.
1: Those people are still there. They're our age.
0: Mm-hmm.
1: And I think that the Sunni-Shiite split, somewhat like Catholics and Protestants in the Western world,
0: or in Ireland,
1: created a situation where they had to pick.
0: Mm-hmm.
1: And therefore, they are in a lot of difficulty, but they're still human beings.
0: Yeah.
1: They come from a very old culture. They are...
0: it's a 5,000-year-old civilization.
1: They began medicine.
0: Mm-hmm.
1: They began astronomy.
0: Mm-hmm.
1: They are... And they're extremely... it's only recently, since they came in to take away the modernization at the end of the 70s.
0: Mm-hmm.
1: Women were participating in the Olympics in swimming suits, in swimming.
0: Yeah. Yeah.
1: And they've had to back off all of that because of religious fanaticism.
0: Yep.
1: And they are in this Sunni Shiite struggle, and they are the smaller element. The Shiites are they have fewer members. They
0: I thought
1: are the smaller
0: I thought
1: sector.
0: Iran was a Shia majority nation, just like Iraq.
1: Yes, they are. But compared, so this again, it's Egypt and like all the other
0: Egypt is majority
1: Islamic
0: Sunni.
1: The Egyptians are Sunni, but Iranians are Shiite.
0: Yeah, exactly.
1: And there are more Sunni adherents to Islam than Shiite. So it's a little bit, it's like Protestant Catholic.
0: Yeah, interesting.
1: So,
0: Dusty, I agree. Our war, our battle is not with the people of Iran. It's, in fact, we shouldn't have any battle with Iran at all. It's none of our damn business what they're doing over there. You know,
1: they love freedom.
0: Yeah.
1: They want their freedom back.
0: They do. And 30,000 of them were killed just a couple of weeks ago. You know, in the streets of Tehran by this regime. Dusty, thank you very much. We'll be right back.

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News for the public, not the powerful. Twice a day, we break down what matters to your life. Visit CommonwealthReport.news and join us today. Stay informed, stay empowered. Recently, I did an op-ed and a little rant here about what happens when you raise the top income tax rate on morbidly rich people to 90%, and how, you know, that helps reduce income inequality and funds the government and all kinds of good, positive things. What about corporate taxes? We really need to go back to the 50% top corporate income tax rate that we had under Dwight Eisenhower.

0: 21 minutes past the hour. What's on your mind today? Clifton in Seattle. Hey, Clifton, what's up?
1: Hi, Tom. I think I'm going to get active in my local Democratic elections and Senate and House elections. Mm-hmm. I, as a trans person who has been mercilessly bullied by others and been assaulted by both brothers of my family, I know bullies, and mm-hmm. Republicans are bullies. So I just really want to help out as much as I can.
0: Good on you, Clifton.
1: Yeah, so... one thing about my philosophy that I try to adhere to is to always have morality, ethics, and reason in everything I try to do. I mm-hmm. call it the Iron Triangle, yeah. The three-sided thing. So,
0: I like that.
1: Yeah, so anyway. Words
0: to live by.
1: Anyway, I really appreciate everything you've done, and keep active, and I'll try to influence.
0: Well, thank you, Clifton. And if you show up at your local Democratic Party meeting and it goes well, give us, or even if it doesn't, give us a call and let us know how it went.
1: Okay. Thanks a lot. I appreciate
0: it. Good talking to you, Clifton. Have a great day. Okay. Beachside Bill in Orlando, Florida. Hey, Bill, what's on your mind today?
2: Afternoon, Tom. Hope everybody's well out there. I'll get to Ted Lieu in a minute here. I'm thinking ahead. Let's think ahead 50 years from now, right? Mm-hmm. I think it'll be called the tricentennial birthday. You have to Google and fact check me there. I don't know. Yeah. Tricentennial. And I think they're going to look back and hopefully what happens, because I don't think you or I will be here, but hopefully what will happen is that they'll look back, and when 2045 hits, because you know when that's the white, all these old white fuddy-duddies are scared, you know, because we're going to be in the minority, the white people. Mm-hmm. And I think hopefully they'll look back and say, well, what were we thinking now, you know, during the semi-quintennial or however they call it.
0: Yeah.
2: So just think ahead 50 years, you know, I wonder what because I look back to the bicentennial. We lived through it, Tom, you know, 200 mm-hmm. years, and Ford was president and all that. We just ended the war, Watergate, the whole thing. So we're going through that now, 50 years from now, hopefully. They'll look back on us and we'll succeed.
0: Here's
2: the
0: dynamic is that on the one hand, you've got people who believe in, embrace, and believe that this country, even if it didn't act that way initially, was founded on the principle of a multiracial, pluralistic democracy, a democratic republic where women participate, people of color participate, basically anybody, you know, regardless of religion, race, national origin, that we are the great melting pot. So you've got that on one side. And this has been embraced by Republicans and Democrats. I mean, Reagan has given many very eloquent speeches about this, as did Jack Kennedy. OK, so you've got that.
2: Yeah.
0: And then on the other side, you got a group of people who are saying America, all those guys who got together in Philadelphia in the summer of 1787, were white guys. And they intended for the Constitution to be only for white men. And only white men in about half the states could vote initially. Interestingly, for the first 15, 20 years of our being a republic, black people were actually voting in most of the northern states. And women were voting in a few places, although it was very, very rare. But black men were voting. And that was all done away with by the time Andrew Jackson became president. But the point is that we have now an entire political party, the Republican Party, that has embraced that Confederate ideal of saying the only people who should have political power, the only people who should be able to determine the fate and future of the nation, the only people who should have great wealth are white men. And you've got Pete Hegseth purging the military of women and black officers. You've got it's happening. You've got Trump now who's in charge of it? In any case, we've got I believe it's DHS, this whole immigration thing. They want to go, in 1965, we changed our immigration rules. In 1924, we passed a law that said that, 17% of America was not white. So all immigration in the United States could not exceed 17% non-white. We ended that in 1965. And as a result, more than half of the people who have come in as immigrants since 1965 have been non-white. And that's why Trump and Vance and all these guys are talking about denaturalizing people, immigrants who came over here and got their green card and then went through the whole process of becoming U.S. citizens. They want to denaturalize and kick them out of the country. And it's because we've got a white supremacist.

0: supremacist party now. The Republican Party has become the old Confederacy. Or you could argue the old Confederacy never went away and has now taken over the Republican Party. But that, in my opinion, that's what's going on. We're seeing the Confederate States of America here. And the battle, you know, you talk about, you know, in 2045, is going to be between these two forces. Which kind of country are we going to be? Are we going to be like the Confederacy, or are we going to be like the Union? Are we going to follow Lincoln's vision or Robert E. Lee's vision? And I think that's what it comes down to. I got to run, Bill, but, you know, you touched a nerve. Good one. Yep. Thank you. 27 minutes past the hour. We'll be right back.
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0: We'll be right back with more of your calls in just a second.

0: voters rage at corruption. The Pentagon hires a Capitol rioter. The court blesses a racist Alabama map. CBS guts Pelley. Gas prices surge. And Big Food copies Big Tobacco. Good morning. This is the Commonwealth Report, news for the public, not the powerful. You can follow us at commonwealthreport.news. Are Americans finally ready to punish corruption at the top? A new Brennan Center poll should terrify both parties. More than 9 in 10 voters say corruption is the biggest problem all across our government. And it's not partisan. Democrats, Republicans, and independents all agree. 83% want a law barring presidents from cashing in on conflicts of interest. 81% want a real ethics cop with teeth. 79% want the limits put back on money in elections. Michael Waldman calls corruption the sleeper issue of 2026. People are sick of scandals with no consequences. They want a country that finally holds the powerful accountable. The Pentagon hands a convicted Capitol rioter the key to its secrets. Here's a jaw dropper. The Trump Pentagon just hired a convicted January 6th rioter for one of its most sensitive counterterrorism jobs. His name is Elias Irizarry. He was 19 when he climbed into the Capitol through a broken window carrying a metal pole. Now he sits in the office overseeing special operations, work that demands top secret clearance. The staff there are alarmed. At his sentencing, he admitted, quote, "I am ashamed because I will always be a part of this disgrace." Yet the Pentagon calls him a qualified, patriotic young professional. When loyalty to Trump outranks loyalty to the country, this is what you get. The Supreme Court greenlights a map it already called racist. The Supreme Court is at it again, or at least the Republicans on the court. Tuesday night, 6 conservative justices let Alabama use a congressional map a lower court already ruled intentionally racist against black voters. It wipes out one of 2 majority black districts and likely hands Republicans another House seat. Justice Sotomayor was furious. She wrote that just as Alabama doubled down on racial discrimination, quote, "the court today doubles down on chaos." A 3-judge panel, 2 of them Trump appointees, unanimously struck the map down. The highest court, however, overruled them to help one party keep power. That's not law. That's raw politics in a robe. Did Barry Weiss just murder 60 Minutes? Over at CBS, the slaughter continues. Veteran correspondent Scott Pelley got fired Tuesday, a day after telling staff that editor Barry Weiss is murdering the show. Pelley didn't go quietly. In a blistering statement, he said management told him to, quote, "inject falsehoods and bias into a politically sensitive story," end quote, and report things that weren't verified. He says the show lost its DNA when its leadership and 2 top correspondents were fired last month. One executive put it bluntly, "this is exactly what Donald Trump wanted." When the most trusted name in news gets gutted to please a president, we should all be worried. Why are your gas prices about to explode again? Get ready to feel it at the pump. Oil analyst Patrick DeHaan is sounding the alarm. American distillate supplies are about to fall below 100 million barrels, the lowest in over 20 years. He calls it a powder keg waiting to go off. Why? Well, because the Strait of Hormuz, which carries a fifth of the world's oil, has been choked off for months by Trump's insane war against Iran. Even if the fighting stops tomorrow, executives warn prices will keep climbing. Brown University figures the war has already cost the average household $400. The people who started this war won't pay for it. We will. Big Food stole Big Tobacco's playbook to hook your family. Finally, follow the money onto your dinner plate. A new American Journal of Public Health edition lays it out cold. Big Food is running the same playbook Big Tobacco used for decades. They engineer salt, sugar, and fat to hit a bliss point so you keep eating long after you're full. They slap healthy labels on junk, just like tobacco sold as filters. In some cases, the very same corporations own both. Most of the American diet is now this junk. One study links the heaviest eaters to a 60% higher dementia risk. Researchers say, fight back like we fought cigarettes with taxes, warning labels, and a ban on marketing to kids. And that's the way it is today, Wednesday, June the 3rd, 2026. I'm Tom Hartman. Did you know that every weekday we send out an email before the show giving you all the topics coming up so you could be fully informed and ready to interact with our program? Or that after the show we send out Sue's Stack, a list of every topic I've discussed along with clickable hot links to every source of information I've shared with you on the air? It's all completely free and available over at tom.tv, T-H-O-M.tv. Check it out.
1: Jody Arrington, one of the top Republicans on the House Budget Committee, said earlier this month, the national debt is the United States' next great war. He's talking about our $38 trillion national debt and the $1 trillion annual interest payments that we're making on that debt. Now, the fact of the matter is, if you add up the impact of Reagan's tax cuts in the 1980s, Bush's tax cuts in the early 2000s, and Trump's tax cuts, it all adds up to actually more than $38 trillion. In other words, the entirety of our national debt that we're paying $1 trillion in interest payments on every year that instead could be paying for a national health care system or making college free or anything else, all of that is the result of three Republican presidents transferring over $38 trillion out of the federal treasury and into the pockets of the morbidly rich. There's an article about it at Hartman Report. The national debt is the evidence of the crime. Check it out. Share the Tom Hartman program with your friends. Our podcast, The Hartman Report, is absolutely free and available wherever fine podcasts are available. And the entire three-hour podcast is available over at TomHartman.com. So MAGA Mike and the Republicans want a religious test for people running for public office. They want to know that you are sufficiently Christian to be worthy of being elected. Right. MAGA Mike is one of these seven mountain evangelicals. There are seven domains where these dominionists believe that we need to have religion completely take them over. Education, religion, family, business, government and military, arts and entertainment, and the media. Seriously. This is not what Jesus was preaching when he said, give unto Caesar what is Caesar and unto God what is God's. This is the opposite, in fact, of what Jesus was teaching. It's the opposite of Matthew 25, where Jesus said the only way to get to heaven is by feeding the hungry, healing the sick, helping the poor. This is counter-Christian, anti-Christian, in fact. In fact, I think you could say it is the Antichrist's work. There's a piece about it over at HartmanReport.com. Check it out. Welcome back. 35 minutes past the hour. So what's on your mind today? Scott in Tukwila, Washington. Hey, Scott. What's up?
2: Hey, hello again, Tom. I'm calling about showing the flag on Memorial Day and other holidays. Mm-hmm. For the first thing I do was put out my American flag to fly off the porch. Mm-hmm. But walking around the block, few neighbors did. I'm as progressive as any of your listeners, but I want to make the point that flying the American flag does not mean you're a white supremacist, warmongering Trumpian.
1: Yes.
2: It doesn't mean you're a shill for a corporate capitalist system which so enriches the top 2 or even 10%. It's a sign of support for our fellow citizens who sacrifice so much, sometimes they're all, upholding their oaths of duty. Yeah. Flying the flag means we're for the ideals of our nation.
1: Yeah.
2: Last remark, please. I assert progressives are the most patriotic Americans because we want to make our country better. We believe in the concept of liberty and justice for all.
1: Well said, Scott. I've been saying for a long time, and I've done entire programs on this, about the importance of the Democratic Party and just people who are, you know, patriotic independence or whatever, reclaiming the flag, because it's the logo of our country. And Republicans have been trying to claim that it's the logo of the GOP ever since, basically during the Clinton administration, when all the Republicans in Congress started wearing little flag lapels and Newt Gingrich was, pushing this thing and Democrats won't wear the flag lapels. And Democrats were like, you're not going to tell us what to do. And it just got all, messy. And to this day, Republicans wear these little flag pins and stuff. And it's like, it's performance. It's phony patriotism. It's the kind of stuff that Mark Twain made fun of, I'm with you.
2: Progressives should not surrender the flag to them.
1: Amen.
2: Should not.
1: Amen. Well said, Scott. Thank you very much. You nailed it. Don in Chicago. Hey, Don, what's on your mind today?
3: Yeah, Tom, it's always a pleasure talking to you, man. You're a very intelligent man. And
1: thanks
3: for that guy who you was arguing with, I want him to hear this here. We're going to talk some facts now, not lies and spins and corruption. Okay, I'm going to start from Lyndon Johnson. Lyndon Johnson was the president that passed Social Security, I think, and the Civil Rights or Voting Rights Act.
1: Yeah, he did the Civil Rights Act, Voting Rights Act, Medicare and Medicaid.
3: And Medicaid. Okay, from him, the Democrats had followed suit all the way to Biden. Okay, the Republican Party, in other words, they've been creating wars. They've been lying. They millionaires and the contractors been making money or whatever like this here. Okay, I want to ask you a question. When Carter was in there, what was his Congress? What did he have?
1: I don't recall, Don. I'm sorry, but I can tell you that in the years since then, Republican presidents have brought us 10 out of the last 11 recessions.
3: Yeah, I know. You were spot on about what you said about running the deficit and up and all this here.
1: Yeah.
3: But Reagan, there's a few things. I'm going to be quick. There's a few things I want to say about the Republican presidents. Okay, Nixon did the corruption. We know that or whatever. He was corrupted. He started the ball rolling for the Republicans. Okay, Jimmy Carter had made a deal with Iran. They was going to let them hostages go. But Reagan went behind him and made a deal with them folks to give them guns and I think
1: right, which is arguably why why Iran has so much power right now, is that Reagan handed it to them. Yeah, I'm with you. It was an act of treason, in my opinion.
3: And Carter had actually made the deal with the Iranians to let the hostages go. Maybe a lot of people don't know that.
1: President Bonnie Sauter. Yeah.
3: Okay. The second thing is when Ronald Reagan and Bush daddy was having a debate with that trickle down economics.
1: Mm-hmm.
3: Bush daddy told him that was voodoo economics.
1: Yep, I remember.
3: If you remember, okay. Okay, going to his George Bush and his son or whatever, the filing Reagan, jobs was being lost, the war was started or whatever like this here. All the programs that people benefit off, they was trying to get rid of that, whatever like this here. So then here comes this guy here, Trump. Now you think about this here. FEMA is out of money, and they always trying to get rid of the health care and all this here. FEMA being out of money, most of the people that's gonna get hit with that is them folks in the red states in the South, because they the ones been getting hit with these storms and tornadoes and all this here.
1: You're right.
3: But I get to this here. It ain't the billionaires, it ain't the money. It's these people gotta wake up and start voting their best interests or whatever.
1: Well, what's going on, Don, is their your basic Republican voter, particularly in the South, is willing to vote against their own interests. They're willing to vote to not have access to health care, for their children to go, $100,000 in debt to go to college, to have the air dirtier, to have, their food poisoned. They're willing to vote for all of that if it means that black people don't get any benefits either, which is insane, but it's real. I mean, I did this story last week where there was a study where they actually took a whole bunch of white people, and half the group, they said, what do you think about all these things that I just listed? And, in the abstract, in other words, for you, and they were all in favor of it. And then they took the other group and they said, the blacks are almost a majority in the United States, and they are a majority of blacks and Hispanics. They are a majority in Texas. And, so how do you now that we've mentioned that to you, what do you think about, health care and education, all this? And all of a sudden they were opposed to it. I mean, it's crazy. But apparently about 35% of America, because that's Trump's base, is just totally into this whole, white male supremacy thing. And that's where they're going to die on that hill. And I think it's a tragedy, a disaster. It's embarrassing as a white man. But, here it is. We just have to own up to it and just like Abraham Lincoln had to deal with it. I mean, it's not a good thing. Don, I got to move along. Thank you for your call. It's nice to hear from you. Love your accent. Mark in Sauk City, Wisconsin. Hey, Mark, what's up?
4: Yeah, well, first, briefly, Commissioner DeMega, Mike, that but no religious test shall ever be required as a qualification to any office or public trust under the United States. That's Article 6 of the initial U.S. Yep. Constitution. And for the Supreme Court to now be embracing the 14th Amendment to the Constitution and ignoring the fact that in that article, then, we actually do have the right to vote, as amended by the 15th, 19th, 24th, and 26th Amendment.
1: I agree with you, Mark. They disagree, but I agree with you.
4: That it is just disgusting that they're doing this. So they say, well, you know, we're denying these people the right to vote because, you know, if we gerrymander these districts, they're denying the right to vote. Well, that I would maintain that knocking people off the voter registration rolls is an abridgment or a denial of the right to vote.
1: Yep.
4: Because that's what they are. Simply, that's what they're doing. That's the constitutional ground I would make on people being dropped off the voter rolls, and that they need to be held accountable for it. And for these people that are doing it, then they need to start losing representation, as provided for in the second part of Section 2 of
1: 14th Amendment.
4: 14th Amendment. It is just.
1: I agree. I agree. Very well said. And not only that, in 1993, Congress passed the National Voter Registration Act, the NRVA, sometimes referred to as the Motor Voter Act, which in the preamble says voting is a right in the United States. And then in the body of the law, this is the actual law of the United States, says voting is a right. I don't remember the exact words, but essentially, every American citizen has a right to vote unless they are, unless they've been indicted for, you know, unless a state decides that they can't vote because they were indicted by a crime, for a crime. You know, there is a small caveat in there for those the former Confederate states that don't let felons vote. But that's it. You know, it's, and the Supreme Court has just ignored this. And this is a law that was passed by Congress, the NRVA. And the Republicans, of course, were hysterical about it, and you know, it passed during the Clinton administration. But it's just mind-boggling to me how they can just knock people off the voting rolls, and now it looks like Trump is fixing to just disenfranchise entire districts, voting areas, on some BS premise that his new real estate Nepo baby is going to come up with as the head of intelligence. So that the votes don't get counted. Mark, I got to run, but thank you for the call.
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1: 45 minutes past the hour. We'll be right back.

0: And welcome back, Rob in Mesa, Arizona. Hey, Rob, what's on your mind today?
1: Hey, just like three things. First one is, let's call the 250 event what it really is, Idiocracy 250. I mean, it's complete with the mundane.
0: It's the movie. The yeah, Monday I get night, it.
1: Yeah, and it's complete with a Monday night cage of rehabilitation.
0: Yeah.
1: Okay, the second point I wanted to make was about that plumber, that guy called in about the plumber earlier. I would just ask him, hey, if you went to you needed heart surgery and you went to a hospital and all they had was plumbers, you wouldn't go there.
0: Yeah.
1: Okay, same thing. If I have a plumbing problem, I'm not going to hire a doctor.
0: Exactly.
1: The whole point is to match the job up with the skill set, and somehow that guy missed that point.
0: Well, he was.
1: The last thing I wanted to say is.
0: What? Yeah, go ahead.
1: Last thing I wanted to comment on is your opening statement about money and corporations. That should be the Democratic National Committee's opening message. They should be spearheading the party with, if we don't get money out of politics, nothing's going to change.
0: I agree.
1: And just make that the whole topic. And
0: unfortunately,
1: I encourage everyone listening.
0: You're never going to hear those words come out of Chuck Schumer or Hakeem Jeffries' mouths, because their main job is to raise money for the Democrats.
1: I encourage everyone to rewind the show after it's done and play that opening, because you stated it perfectly. I think we are becoming a nation of financial predators, and your coined term of the morbidly rich is exactly the words that should be out there.
0: Yeah. Thank you, Rob. It's also printed over at HartmanReport.com. You can read it. And it'll probably show up on Raw Story tomorrow. So, and on maybe on Common Dreams. I don't know. A lot of these places pick up the stories. But thank you for the call. Tom in Lonedale, Missouri. Hey, Tom, what's up?
2: Yeah, it's Lonedale, Tom. Mm-hmm. I joined the Marine Corps when I was young, spent 4 years in the Marine Corps working on fighter jets. Mm-hmm. When I got out, I decided to work towards an electrical engineer's degree. Mm-hmm. But I was working days as an electrician and going to school at night. Mm-hmm. And soon after that, I was making more money as a general foreman and superintendent than engineers made. So I just dropped the college and mm-hmm. spent the rest of my time as a superintendent or general foreman.
0: Yeah.
2: So my question to you is, I got to have some heart surgery, and Rob stole my thunder. So I was wondering if you knew a good plumber that I could call for.
0: I get it. And Tom, I did the same thing. You know, I dropped out of college because Louise and I had started this little business, a little radio TV repair shop, stereo repair shop right across the street from Michigan State University, back when, you know, Grand River Avenue across the street from MSU was all locally owned businesses. There was Jacobson's Furniture and I'm forgetting the name of the pharmacy, but they were all family owned businesses. And, you know, I was making more money than my dad was. And I figured that was my benchmark. And so, you know, I dropped out of school and just ran that business, you know, and Louise and I did. And we've been running businesses ever since.
2: Right. I was making, as a superintendent and on some major projects. Of course, I was a union electrician out of
0: Local 1
2: here in St. Louis.
0: Yep.
2: Yeah, and I was making double what engineers started out as.
0: Yeah,
2: so
0: I get it. Tom, thanks for the call.
2: I think it was the right move, and I think it's the right move for you, because I'm glad to talk to you today.
0: Yeah, back at you, Tom. Thank you very much. Appreciate it.
2: Right.
0: Have a good one. It's 49 minutes past the hour. Back with more of your calls in 60 seconds.

0: Hey, thanks so much for sharing our program and for reaching out to our stations and sponsors and letting them know that you're listening. It really means a lot to us.
1: So what do we call the really, really mind-bogglingly rich? You know, at the founding of the Republic, they were referred to as speculators or moneyed interest or aristocrats. In the years leading up to the Civil War, we called them the cotton lords and the plantation aristocracy. In the late 19th century, they were the robber barons. In the 1930s, FDR called them the economic royalists. But since the Reagan Revolution, we've just called them billionaires. And now, you know, some of them want to call themselves tech bros. Like, that's kind of a good thing, you know, like tech is positive and bros, you know, like Mark Zuckerberg saying we need more masculine energy in American business culture. So we need a new phrase. I would like to suggest the morbidly rich. Morbidly suggests unhealthy. And the vast riches that some of these people have is unhealthy to our democracy, particularly since five Republicans on the Supreme Court said that morbidly rich people can buy politicians. And it's unhealthy for them, too. So morbidly rich. There's an op-ed over at HartmanReport.com all about it. Check it out. And welcome back. 51 minutes past the hour. Mike in Seattle. Hey, Mike, what's on your mind today?
2: Oh, I'm recalling about the, you know, the Supreme Court and the races that just proved again that they were racist. This time they didn't actually stand up and say why they were racist. They just let the other Supreme Court justices tell them they were racist.
1: Yes, sadly.
2: Evidently, I haven't read the thing, but everything I've heard that they've said is very clearly, you're racist. That's really what it means.
1: Yeah, well, it's partisan. And the part, and sadly, being partisan Republican means that you are embracing racism, because racism is the main weapon that the Republican Party has been using ever since George Herbert Walker Bush's Willie Horton ads.
2: Yep. Agreed.
1: Yeah.
2: The one thing that we probably should figure out is dust off the Obama tearing down Trump at the
1: White House Correspondents' Dinner.
2: That was...
1: Yeah, I was in the room for that. That was wild.
2: I watched it in full, and then after that you knew that he was actually planning a great big event during that time.
1: Yeah.
2: But, boy, did he just tear him apart.
1: Yeah, and then that night he assassinated Osama bin Laden. And Trump looked like a fool, and he, of course he is a fool. But that was apparently when Trump decided that he was going to run for president and he was going to try to get his revenge, because revenge is the number one thing that Donald Trump does above everything else in his life. You know, some people, love is a high value. Some people, spirituality is a high value. Some people, community is a high value. For Trump, the highest value is revenge. And it's sick. It's twisted. And
2: if we get people to play that all the time, everybody would see how petty he is.
1: Yeah, I agree. Because, like I said, I was in the room. Louise and I sat, I don't know, maybe 70 feet from him, and we could see his face as he would. Yeah, I mean, he'd think there was steam coming out of his ears. And everyone sitting at the table with him, they started laughing initially. And then when they saw that he was not laughing, he was just sitting there with his arms crossed across his chest, they all shut up and just got totally silent. Nobody moved. It was wild. Mike, thanks for the call. Bill in Sun City, Arizona. Hey, Bill, what's up?
3: Hi, Tom. Hey. I want to talk about the money.
1: Okay.
3: The problem is we're allowing money to be two things at once, one of which it was always meant to be, the other it was never meant to be. The one thing it was always meant to be was a commodity by which we moved humanity forward.
1: Yeah, a medium of exchange, basically.
3: A commodity, a medium of exchange. You can describe it any way you want it, but that's what it was meant to be, something useful and good.
1: Yeah.
3: But it's been turned into a weapon as well. It can't be both. It has to be one or the other.
1: Yeah.
3: We deserve the right to defend ourselves against any weapon.
1: Yeah.
3: You know what I mean?
1: Yeah, and the where it got perverted was in 1978 in the Bilotti case, where Powell wrote, you know, the Powell memo, author of the Powell memo, wrote that speech... corporations have a right to free speech, but because they don't have a mouth, they can use money to do that. And that was, you know, where the doctrine of money is the same thing as free speech came along. And, you know, it was loosely based on Buckley, the
0: one 2 years earlier. And then, of course,
3: the current
0: members of the Supreme Court, or most of them anyway, made it ballistic in 2010 with Citizens United.
3: That's one way of which they perverted it, but it's been perverted a bunch of other ways by greed and bad instincts.
0: Yeah, I get it.
3: I just wanted to point that out as food for thought. We can't allow it to be both things.
0: Yeah, well
3: we
0: said, Bill.
3: We deserve the right to protect ourselves against any weapon.
0: Yeah, well said.
3: Take good care, my friend.
0: Bill, thank you very much. David, in Tulsa, Oklahoma. Hey, David, what's up?
4: Hi, indulge me a couple seconds. I'm going to start off, first of all, with some things about Ross Perot, but then I want to lead into the thing with the NAFTA and the sucking sound.
0: We have about 1 minute here, David.
4: Okay, Ross was the first billionaire we made from a millionaire when he got a contract back in 1987 to supply personal computers to the Social Security and IRS. He had an ironclad agreement for any kind of upgrade to go from 286 to 386 to 486. He'd want like five times the amount of what it was on the open market. So hence, none of the computers ever got updated because God knows they, even back then, they didn't want to give any money to Social Security and IRS. Ross Perot was also famous for having private detectives follow his executives around and would fire them if they were seen to like.
0: Yeah, he was kind of paranoid. His whole rant about his daughter's wedding and everything.
4: Right.
0: Yeah,
4: now, so the man was right about the thing with the sucking sound because he knew about the Ricardo's comparative advantage.
0: Yep.
4: And the whole thing of that when we did the NAFTA trade agreements, we did not look at what labor disparity in labor.
0: Right. David, I'm out of time here. I'm sorry, but thank you very much for the call. Excellent points. And thank you for being with us today. We'll be back tomorrow. Actually, Alex Lawson will be here tomorrow. I'll be back on Friday. And in the meantime, don't forget, democracy is not a spectator sport. It requires all of us. That includes you. So get out there, get active, tag, you're it. Have a great afternoon. Be good to yourself and the folks around you. Stay safe. And I'll catch up with you on Friday. Alex, I'll see you tomorrow.

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1: While the production of my lowdown commentaries is high-tech, I confess that I'm antiquated. I still write each piece in longhand, applying my ballpoint to paper. This has caused bewildered glances from some who see me scribbling away in local coffee shops and bars. Recently, one fellow sidled up and whispered, "Watch out! If they see you doing this, they'll haul you off to the Smithsonian." But we handwriters might not be as obsolete as the key tappers assume. A fast-spreading grassroots movement is calling for schools to re-emphasize the value of writing and printing by hand instead of being wholly dependent on machines. Already, 24 states, as varied as Mississippi and California, now require public schools to teach cursive writing in 3rd through 5th grades. This squares with new understanding of how brains absorb information. While keyboards are faster, the slower, more tactile act of handwriting creates longer-lasting comprehension of letters and better retention of the thoughts they convey. Neuroscientists find that rote keystrokes on a computer require little mental engagement, while physically drawing out words and ideas takes coordination of multiple areas of the brain to focus memory, eyes, and fingers on creating a written product. Just writing this piece conjured up a fond remembrance of my early childhood, sitting on the floor of our home learning to draw the ABCs, both print and cursive, on those line practice pads. It was both an artistic exercise and the development of a foundational tool for a life of learning. This is Jim Hightower saying, yes, computer literacy is an indispensable element of today's childhood curriculum, but so is the richer development of human thinking through putting pen to paper. So let's do both.

0: secret White House office copies vote.gov. Millions face losing Medicaid over red tape. Who funds Congress's Israel trips? Plus mosquitoes and a mayor who repealed bedtime. Good morning. This is the Commonwealth Report, news for the public, not the powerful. You can follow us at commonwealthreport.news. Why is Trump building a secret copy of vote.gov? Independent researchers say a quiet White House office called the National Design Studio has been rebuilding the government's most sensitive websites and moving them under Trump's direct control. The studio is run by Airbnb co-founder Joe Gebbia, and staffed with veterans of Elon Musk's Doge. Researchers found working copies of vote.gov and passports.gov traced back to the executive office of the president, running through a single private server with no privacy notices on file. Across 12 programs, the legally required disclosures simply don't exist. The order behind it sets a delivery date of July 4th. Now, the broader claims about a stolen election remain unproven allegations, but the documented part is bad enough. Trump once told supporters, "You're not going to have to vote." Someone in Congress should be asking why. Millions will lose their health care over paperwork. On Monday, the Trump administration finalized the rule forcing most adults on Medicaid to prove they work, study, or volunteer 80 hours a month or lose their coverage. It starts January 1st. The Congressional Budget Office says 5.3 million more people will be uninsured within a decade, and almost none of them because they stopped working. They'll lose it because they couldn't fight through the paperwork. We've seen this movie before. Arkansas tried it, and 18,000 people lost coverage in months. Mehmet Oz, who runs the program now, says, "We're forgiving, but we're not foolish." Foolish would be pretending that this is about jobs. It's about a wall of red tape built to push sick and poor people out. That's the whole design. Who's paying for Congress to fly to Israel? New filings show that since the October 7th attack, dozens of members of Congress have taken lavish, all-expenses-paid trips to Israel. Most were paid for by the American Israel Education Foundation, the charity arm of the lobbying giant AIPAC. Here's the trick. A lobbying group can't legally hand lawmakers free travel. So AIPAC runs the trips through its charity and slips right through a loophole that it lobbied to create. About 3 out of 4 congressional trips to Israel come through this one outfit. They get the briefings, the borders, the meetings with top officials, and they come home voting the way their hosts want. When the people writing the checks also write your itinerary, that's not education. That's influence with a passport stamp. Can the government make you take down an 8647 flag? A federal judge said no. Park Service officers tried to force anti-Trump demonstrators in Washington to remove a flag reading 8647. It's the same phrase the Justice Department used to indict FBI Director James Comey, former director. Judge Randolph Moss ruled the flag was protected political speech, not a threat, and he blocked the government from yanking the protesters' permit. He wrote that officials were trying to, quote, squelch core political speech, end quote, with no evidence behind it. That's the point. They want to silence people demanding a president's impeachment, and a court reminded them that the First Amendment still works. Geeky science alert. What could possibly go wrong when Google messes with Mother Nature? Sounds like a joke, but it's real. Google is asking federal regulators for permission to release up to 32 million mosquitoes across Florida and California. 16 million in Florida first, 16 million in California next year. They're males carrying a bacteria that keeps their offspring from hatching, built to wipe out the kind of mosquito spreading dengue and Zika. Google says it wants to, quote, stop bad bugs with good bugs. Maybe it works, but history is full of bright ideas that fixed one problem and made things worse. Cute alert, Mom Dommy just repealed bedtime for 5-year-olds? He sure did. With the Knicks in the NBA Finals for the first time in 27 years, New York Mayor Zoran Mamdani gathered a crowd of kids and signed a one-of-a-kind executive order. Bedtime is repealed. All of you can watch the finals, he told them. Somewhere a parent is groaning. Somewhere a 5-year-old is cheering. Democracy in action. And that's the way it is today, Tuesday, June 2nd, 2026. I'm Tom Hartman. You can now hear The Hartman Report, our free daily one-hour podcast. The Hartman Report covers the highlights of our program every day, and you can listen anywhere, anytime. 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More information at TomHartman.com. So former BBC reporter Greg Palast actually did the math. He got data from government sources, entirely government sources, federal and state, and found that voter suppression, people being ripped off the voting rolls or having their votes challenged in a way that prevents them from being counted, even though 100% of them were legal voters, prevented at least 3.5 million and arguably 4.2 million people from voting in the 2024 election. And looking at the math and looking at the states and looking at who got whose vote got suppressed, which was wildly, mostly black people, Palast concluded just explicitly that if not for the mass purge of voters of color, if not for the mass disqualification of provisional ballots, Harris would have won. The piece is Trump Lost, Vote Suppression Won, over at HartmanReport.com. Check it out.
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0: Hey, top of the Wednesday to you. Just for those of you who are regular Wednesday listeners, every other Wednesday, Mark Pocan typically comes by. We call it Middays with Mark. He had a committee assignment this morning, or this afternoon in D.C., and so he couldn't show up. So it's you and me for the next 3 hours. We've got a lot to talk about. What would America look like without Citizens United? I want to dig into that in a moment. Also, where is Donald Trump? Did he disappear after his rushed medical appointment? Nobody's seen him in 8 days. And the Pentagon hands a convicted Capitol rioter some of the most sensitive secrets that our military has. What the hell is going on with this? We'll get into all those things in the first hour of our program. In the second hour of our program, the Supreme Court has green-lighted a map that it previously called racist. I think that, you know, they've taken off the hood, as it were, right? Also, why are your gas prices about to explode again? And Big Food stole Big Tobacco's playbook, in part when Big Tobacco bought Big Food, to hook your family. And it's creating a health crisis across the country. In the third hour of our program, did Barry Weiss just murder 60 Minutes, or was it Trump and his billionaires? I think you can guess where we're going to go with that. But I got to thinking yesterday, you know, I got this new book coming out, Who Killed the American Dream. It'll be shipping in about 2 weeks, I think, and or maybe three, and or maybe four. Anyway, it's shipping soon. And it's the story of of how we got here. The story of the birthplace of Citizens United, which was the 1886 Santa Clara decision. And so I just, you know, Louise and I were talking, and I just rhetorically said, you know, what would America look like without Citizens United? And we started brainstorming this, and this is what we came up with. And I think it's, you know, beyond time that we have some good old fashioned truth telling here. Because there is a cancer at the core of American politics, and that cancer is big money and dark money. And these were both enabled by Citizens United. And so here we are. Without Citizens United, we would have a national health care system like literally every other developed country in the world. Why is that? Why is it that we don't? Because Citizens United allows the health insurance industry to buy off politicians. In big ways. I mean, when Obama was pushing through Obamacare, the Affordable Care Act, which basically turns our health care system over to billionaires and multi-billion-dollar health insurance companies, there was supposed to be a little tiny provision in there that said, oh, and you can opt into Medicare also if you want the public option. And, you know, that got blown up by the senator from Connecticut, Joe Lieberman, former vice presidential candidate. Because he got a big payoff, presumably, from the insurance companies. I mean, he's long been in the insurance companies' pockets. So, number one. Next, without Citizens United, we'd have high-quality public schools in every American community. Right now, children who live in poorer parts of America can score as much as four grade levels, 4 years behind their peers who live in wealthier communities. Teacher pay has been functionally frozen for decades. It's called the teacher penalty. Teachers make 26% less than other people with similar degrees. Why is this? Because charter schools, well, in part, you know, starving federal funds, but also, you know, charter schools are draining money from public schools. And then those for-profit charter schools pour money into buying politicians to expand their programs. As a result right now, only 28% of eighth graders are proficient in math. This is a mess. Without Citizens United, we'd have free or affordable college nationwide. We're literally the only developed country in the world with a student debt crisis. This is it. Every other developed country offers free or very inexpensive college, and about half of the OECD countries actually give you a stipend. They pay you to go to college, which is what we did from the 1950s right up to 1965, I think the GI Bill ended with the GI Bill. And what we found was that for every dollar we invested in educating the young people coming back from World War II, we got $7 in additional tax revenue back because of their lifetime earnings increasing. But we don't do that because there's $2 trillion in student debt right now. When Joe Biden tried to relieve that, the big banks screamed bloody murder because they're making a fortune. They're making literally billions of dollars a day off $2 trillion in student debt. And Citizens United said they can buy politicians. Without Citizens United, we'd have universal suffrage, making it easy for everybody to vote. The billionaires who own the GOP know that if everybody could easily vote, the Republicans would be kicked out of office. So they make it hard to vote. In Norway, Sweden, Denmark, Finland, Iceland, Germany, the Netherlands, Spain, Austria, and Italy, you don't even need to register to vote because they know who you are because you're part of the national health care system. We could do the same thing with Social Security. We're pretty much assigning Social Security numbers at birth now. We know who people are. Those countries, they just mail you your ballot here, or you can go in and vote. Without Citizens United, we wouldn't have to pay somebody or buy software to do our taxes. In Denmark, Sweden, Norway, the Netherlands, New Zealand, Spain, Chile, and Japan, with pilot programs in a dozen other countries, the government does your taxes and sends the calculation to you and along with what you owe or what refund you're going to get. And if you dispute it, there's a very simple dispute process. So they even break down where your tax dollars go when they send this to you. In the United Kingdom, France, Italy, Spain, Finland, Denmark, Sweden, Germany, the Netherlands, and Norway. And here, when Joe Biden put this, you know, free tax filing into place with the IRS, even that little tiny offering was too much for the multi-billion-dollar industry of tax preparation, and they leaned on Donald Trump or bribed him because Citizens United made it legal, and he did away with it. Without Citizens United, your electric bill would be substantially lower because the fossil fuel industry wouldn't be paying basically Trump and the entire Republican Party to kill off solar and wind power, which are the cheapest ways to generate electricity. Without Citizens United, you'd have a decent living wage. The minimum wage is stuck at $7.25 an hour and has been for decades. If it was indexed to inflation from 1968, it would be $15 today. If it was indexed to productivity, worker productivity, it would be at $25 a day. But, you know, you've got big business saying, no, we don't want to pay a living wage. Without Citizens United, you'd easily be able to join a union. You know, unionization is what built our middle class between 1933 and 1981. But, you know, now you've got Republicans blocking card check and everything else. Without Citizens United, we'd have serious federal climate legislation. Same thing. The fossil fuel industry is paying off politicians not to do this. Without Citizens United, we'd have more aggressive gun regulation, and our kids wouldn't be traumatized by regular active shooter drills in our schools. But the NRA and the gun industry money, they had clout before 2010, but after Citizens United, it exploded. They are pouring money into races. Without Citizens United, you pay less for virtually everything. The monopoly tax that we pay, because Reagan stopped enforcing the anti-monopoly laws in 1983, is estimated to be around $5,000 per family per year. What used to be small businesses in every downtown in America and the malls, they used to be mostly small businesses with maybe a Sears anchoring them. Now it's all chains. And what does this do? It jacks up our prices. Without Citizens United, you'd have fewer vote suppressing and gerrymandering schemes. Again, this is, you know, election law groups document massive flows of billionaire-aligned money into Republican politicians. Without Citizens United, you'd have more responsive housing and tenant policy. Without Citizens United, we'd have fewer captured state courts and prosecutors.
2: Without Citizens United, we'd have elections that are not being bought and influenced by proxies for foreign governments like AIPAC. Without Citizens United, you'd have somebody other than Donald Trump in the White House. And, you know, it doesn't take a lot of explanation. I mean, you've 100 right-wing families, billionaire families, raised $500 million for Trump's reelection, and corporations tossed in another $500 million, all because Citizens United allowed it. And nobody knows how much they funneled through dark money operations, probably at least another $1 billion. We have three billionaires on the left, right? Tom Steyer, Reid Hoffman, and George Soros. On the right, they've got over 150 active right-wing billionaires who are pouring money into the GOP. Citizens United came about because of this corrupt decision in 1886 that I write about in my new book, Who Killed the American Dream? And that kind of laid a hand grenade in our body politic that exploded in 1978 with the Bilotti decision and then went nuclear in 2010 with Citizens United. And we need to do something about it.
1: This is the Tom Hartman Program.
2: 16 minutes past the hour. We'll be back with more of the news of the day and your calls in just a moment.

0: And welcome back, Chris in Littleton, Colorado. Hey, Chris, what's on your mind today?
1: Yeah, good morning, Tom. What I wanted to say, the voters have the ultimate power to save democracy, the rule of law, and the Constitution.
0: Yeah, it's going to be the only thing that does it, I think.
1: By voting for small donation candidates only that believe in democracy, law, Constitution, and only represents the people. Any candidate that takes big money from any source, including corporations, PACs, and billionaires buying their own elections, is corrupt, including judges that pass anti-voter laws and let the rich buy election laws.
0: Agreed.
1: Because when they take the big money, they have to represent the big donor and not the people.
0: Yeah. The conundrum, and this is the crisis that Bill Clinton faced in 1992, is that when your opponent is, you know, in 97% of the cases, whoever spends the most money wins the election, right? That's well documented in America. And this is the problem Bill Clinton had in 92. He needed a lot of money, you know, to win that election. And the only way to get it was to go to the big corporations, because the unions have been wiped out. The unions have been the traditional funders of Democratic candidates. And, you know, because of the Bilotti decision. You know, so, I'm not going to condemn somebody for taking money right now, as long as they're working to end that system, right?
1: What I want to say, though, people need an honest, non-political, non-biased source that provides accurate information on exactly how much.
0: Oh, OpenSecrets.org does that, Chris. You can check it out. OpenSecrets.org. Every politician in America, they've got all the details. Chris, I got to move along, but thank you.
1: Okay.
0: I agree with your sentiment. Jacob in Birmingham, Alabama. Hey, Jacob, what's up?
2: Hey, good to be on the program.
0: Thank you.
2: Yeah, so you mentioned the racist map earlier, the map that the Supreme Court has now approved after disapproving for years.
0: Yeah.
2: I assume you meant Alabama. I happen to be running for Congress in one of those districts, those special primaries based on that map in Alabama.
0: Uh-huh.
2: And I want to latch on to something that a very astute, passionate caller talked about yesterday, which was he was talking about what the rich are doing to this country, what they've done to this country. And at one point he said, I'll actually cop to it. I'm now a millionaire because of, you know, my stock trades. And why should that be? I'm running on, you know, raising the capital gains taxes because it's so wonky, to be fair, is part of it. But I think this is an overlooked issue with our tax system, that it's just not fair to Main Street. You know, that they have this different capital gains tax.
0: Yeah, it's like there's two ways to make money. You can work with your hands or your brain, or you can mobilize capital. And people who mobilize capital and don't do any work at all pay a much lower tax rate than people who actually do work with their hands or their brains. And that's crazy.
2: Yeah, exactly. And unfortunately, right now, that includes people in Congress, including our incumbent in this district, Gary Palmer. He's made some stock trades. A lot of working class.
0: Jacob, pardon the interruption, but we're going to hit a break here. What's your website so people can learn more about your campaign?
2: Yes, look up my full name, Jacob, Bouma-Sims on Facebook and Instagram. Right now, we're working on the website, but Bouma-Sims, Balma Sims, Jacob Balma Sims. Look me up on Google, Instagram, Facebook.
0: You got it. Jacob, thank you.

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The Commonwealth Report brings you honest, unfiltered reporting. 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Take back your news. You know, other countries enjoy benefits like free health care and college, modern mass transit, affordable housing, food and drugs. They also have inexpensive internet and phone service without companies listening and selling their information. Schools that don't need to mention school shooters. Streets and parks filled with pedestrians and children instead of tents and homeless people. We, on the other hand, have the world's largest collection of billionaires. Most Americans probably didn't realize this was the choice they were making back in the election of 1980 when Reagan and Bush promised morning in America. But here we are. We have been just basically

23 minutes past the hour. So a new, amazing new national poll that was released yesterday by the Brennan Center about corruption. This is, you know, per my rant about Citizens United and Louise's song there. More than 9 in 10 voters believe that corruption is the biggest problem in politics and government. I've been saying for a long time, I've written several op-eds about this, I've ranted about this on this program, Democrats need to stop talking about affordability. That's okay, but they need to start talking about corruption. This is what Peter Magyar used to rise to power in Hungary. It's what Alexei Navalny did in Russia. I mean, you know, this corruption, vast majorities believe corruption is part of why the government doesn't respond to major issues, including concerns about affordability and housing. And voters want bold reform. 83% want a law that bars the president from having conflicts of interest. 81% want a new federal ethics enforcer. 79% want a constitutional amendment that gets money out of elections. I mean, it's just incredible. This Citizens United decision, one of the most corrupt in the history of the Supreme Court, has corrupted our entire political system. Meanwhile, this is kind of a weird story. Donald Trump, his 80th birthday is in a couple of weeks. He hasn't been seen for 8 days. And people are starting to scratch their heads. His last confirmed live public appearance was May 27th when he had a cabinet meeting. You know, he went to the doctor and we haven't seen him. What's going on? Nobody knows. So maybe he'll pop his head up today. We'll see. Meanwhile, the Pentagon has hired a convicted January 6th rioter. Yeah, seriously. Who has, you know, no military background and no intelligence background and, you know, not even a college degree. He was 19 years old when he attacked the Capitol building, and he was convicted of that, and Trump pardoned him. And he has now been hired as a political appointee. Now, we don't know who made the appointment. This is a big question, and you know, the administration is not talking. But the acting press secretary, Jose Valdez, said he is a political appointee. And he is assigned to the Defense Department's Special Operations and Low-Intensity Conflict Office. And its portfolio includes operations such as embassy security, personnel recovery, and hostage rescue. Two people characterized the work as among the most delicate that the Pentagon performs. All positions, they said, require a top secret security clearance. But we just hired this kid, right? This is what one of the two people that spoke to the press about this under, you know, anonymously for fear of harassment or worse. He said, in the case of rescue extraction missions, it can place our special operators in some of the most complex and dangerous environments we ask of them. To put someone so junior and so new to the Department of Defense and with such a checkered background into such a sensitive portfolio raises serious questions about leadership. Yeah, you think? I mean, what we are seeing here in agency after agency, I mean, our major health agency is being run by a former heroin and sex addict who, with a brain worm, who has absolutely no health background. He's a lawyer. Our Mark Wayne, you know, we've got a plumber now in charge of our national, essentially police force. We've got, I mean, it's just, and now we're putting January 6th teenage rioters in charge of our most sensitive.

0: secrets. Why? Because they're all loyal to Donald Trump. They'll do whatever he wants. We've got a real estate Nepo baby now. You know, it's just been nominated to replace Tulsi Gabbard.
1: 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Call 202-808-9925.
0: This guy inherited a fortune from his grandfather's real estate business, and you know, now he's going to replace Tulsi Gabbard. He has no experience at all in intelligence.

0: voters rage at corruption. The Pentagon hires a Capitol rioter. The court blesses a racist Alabama map. CBS guts Pelley. Gas prices surge. And Big Food copies Big Tobacco. Good morning. This is the Commonwealth Report, news for the public, not the powerful. You can follow us at commonwealthreport.news. Are Americans finally ready to punish corruption at the top? A new Brennan Center poll should terrify both parties. More than 9 in 10 voters say corruption is the biggest problem all across our government. And it's not partisan. Democrats, Republicans, and independents all agree. 83% want a law barring presidents from cashing in on conflicts of interest. 81% want a real ethics cop with teeth. 79% want the limits put back on money in elections. Michael Waldman calls corruption the sleeper issue of 2026. People are sick of scandals with no consequences. They want a country that finally holds the powerful accountable. The Pentagon hands a convicted Capitol rioter the key to its secrets. Here's a jaw-dropper. The Trump Pentagon just hired a convicted January 6th rioter for one of its most sensitive counterterrorism jobs. His name is Elias Irizarry. He was 19 when he climbed into the Capitol through a broken window carrying a metal pole. Now he sits in the office overseeing special operations, work that demands top secret clearance. The staff there are alarmed. At his sentencing, he admitted, quote, "I am ashamed because I will always be a part of this disgrace." Yet the Pentagon calls him a qualified, patriotic young professional. When loyalty to Trump outranks loyalty to the country, this is what you get. The Supreme Court greenlights a map it already called racist. The Supreme Court is at it again, or at least the Republicans on the court. Tuesday night, 6 conservative justices let Alabama use a congressional map a lower court already ruled intentionally racist against black voters. It wipes out one of 2 majority black districts and likely hands Republicans another House seat. Justice Sotomayor was furious. She wrote that just as Alabama doubled down on racial discrimination, quote, "the court today doubles down on chaos." A 3-judge panel, 2 of them Trump appointees, unanimously struck the map down. The highest court, however, overruled them to help one party keep power. That's not law. That's raw politics in a robe. Did Barry Weiss just murder 60 Minutes? Over at CBS, the slaughter continues. Veteran correspondent Scott Pelley got fired Tuesday, a day after telling staff that editor Barry Weiss is murdering the show. Pelley didn't go quietly. In a blistering statement, he said management told him to, quote, "inject falsehoods and bias into a politically sensitive story," end quote, and report things that weren't verified. He says the show lost its DNA when its leadership and 2 top correspondents were fired last month. One executive put it bluntly, "this is exactly what Donald Trump wanted." When the most trusted name in news gets gutted to please a president, we should all be worried. Why are your gas prices about to explode again? Get ready to feel it at the pump. Oil analyst Patrick DeHaan is sounding the alarm. American distillate supplies are about to fall below 100 million barrels, the lowest in over 20 years. He calls it a powder keg waiting to go off. Why? Well, because the Strait of Hormuz, which carries a fifth of the world's oil, has been choked off for months by Trump's insane war against Iran. Even if the fighting stops tomorrow, executives warn prices will keep climbing. Brown University figures the war has already cost the average household $400. The people who started this war won't pay for it. We will. Big Food stole Big Tobacco's playbook to hook your family. Finally, follow the money onto your dinner plate. A new American Journal of Public Health edition lays it out cold. Big Food is running the same playbook Big Tobacco used for decades. They engineer salt, sugar, and fat to hit a bliss point so you keep eating long after you're full. They slap healthy labels on junk, just like tobacco sold as filters. In some cases, the very same corporations own both. Most of the American diet is now this junk. One study links the heaviest eaters to a 60% higher dementia risk. Researchers say, fight back like we fought cigarettes with taxes, warning labels, and a ban on marketing to kids. And that's the way it is today, Wednesday, June the 3rd, 2026. I'm Tom Hartman. Did you know that every weekday we send out an email before the show giving you all the topics coming up so you could be fully informed and ready to interact with our program? Or that after the show we send out Sue's Stack, a list of every topic I've discussed along with clickable hot links to every source of information I've shared with you on the air? 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Check it out.
1: Jody Arrington, one of the top Republicans on the House Budget Committee, said earlier this month, the national debt is the United States' next great war. He's talking about our $38 trillion national debt and the $1 trillion annual interest payments that we're making on that debt. Now, the fact of the matter is, if you add up the impact of Reagan's tax cuts in the 1980s, Bush's tax cuts in the early 2000s, and Trump's tax cuts, it all adds up to actually more than $38 trillion. In other words, the entirety of our national debt that we're paying $1 trillion in interest payments on every year that instead could be paying for a national health care system or making college free or anything else, all of that is the result of three Republican presidents transferring over $38 trillion out of the federal treasury and into the pockets of the morbidly rich. There's an article about it at Hartman Report. The national debt is the evidence of the crime. Check it out. Did you know that every weekday we send out an email before the show giving you all the topics coming up so you could be fully informed and ready to interact with our program? Or that after the show we send out Sue's Stack, a list of every topic I've discussed along with clickable hot links to every source of information I've shared with you on the air? 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Check it out.
2: Marching. Well,
1: welcome back. 34 minutes past the hour. Just two quick things here, and then I'll pick up your calls. Kuwait's airport is shut down. Iran bombed their airport last night, killed one person, injured a bunch of other people. I mean, literally, the bomb hit, or the whatever it was, drone, hit Terminal 1. This is a commercial airport, and it's just wiped out. They've been steadily degrading Kuwait, and then they're going after Bahrain also, which is where the Fifth Fleet is based, taking that out. And in response, Central Command says it defeated multiple incoming missiles, then ran self-defense strikes on an Iranian military ground control station in Qasem Island, Iran's main oil hub. Marco Rubio this morning telling Congress the war is over. And Trump saying to I think it was CNBC a couple of days ago, or a week or so ago, I don't really care. I'm bored with this war. No, the war is very much active and very much alive. Also, many of you who watch our newscast, we at the top and bottom of the hour, when our commercial stations are in a break, we used to put a book report in there. Now we've been recording a newscast every morning that goes into those little five-minute spots. And I do it at home, and I've got this old cat, Wolfie. He's 18, 19, something like that. And we had to segregate him from the other cats because they were picking on him because he's getting old and arthritic. And I'm pretty sure he's passing away today. The last couple of days, he's been really having a hard time breathing. You haven't been seeing him. People know about it because he jumps up on my lap while I'm doing the news all the time. But he can hardly get up off the floor right now. So, keep Wolfie in your thoughts. Anyway, let's pick up your calls. Wayne in Illinois or wherever he's driving. Where are you, Wayne?
3: I'm in Arkansas.
1: Oh, my goodness.
3: Today. I'll be in Missouri here in about 25 minutes.
1: Okay.
3: But
1: so what's on your mind?
3: Tom, I know we're trying to stay away from violence at any cost, if we can at all help it. But I'm looking back on, and I know when we throw that word bet in there, it kind of throws everything else out beforehand. But, sorry, what do we do? And, you look on our founding fathers and look at, what were their protests? How did they protest the crown? Because, prior to our independence, we were under the crown. Well, they started with sit-ins. They started with they did a lot of their protests was by press, which is why the crown tried to repress the press. Isn't that where that word comes from, Tom?
1: I don't think so.
3: Repress.
1: Yeah.
3: I want to look into that now. Man, I got my brain working. But
1: too much coffee.
3: But you understand where I'm right? None actually today.
1: Oh.
3: You understand where I'm coming from?
1: I do. I do. And here's let me just toss a quick thought.
3: Where do we draw that line, though?
1: Let me toss a quick thought at you and get your response. When January 6th happened, I remember thinking, and I even said this on the air a couple of times, that if Donald Trump had actually stolen the election in 2020, and we all knew it was visible. You know, if for example, like right now, this morning on MSNBC, their national security analyst, I forget his name, David somebody or other, he said that it looks like the administration is preparing with this new national security advisor, who's this, or director of national intelligence, DNI, who is a Nepo baby real estate billionaire or multimillionaire. But he's the guy who found, you know, the mortgage stuff on Adam Schiff and Letitia James so that they could prosecute them. In other words, he's completely unqualified, and he's willing to be a hitman for Donald Trump. That they're concerned that he and his department could say, oh, gee, look at that, during the election, as the election is going on election day, they could say, oh, look at that, there's evidence that the Chinese have hacked into the voting computers in Dallas. We're just going to have to throw out all those votes or suspend voting in Dallas today. And no more voting in Austin for the rest of the day for the same reason. And maybe the same thing in Georgia. Maybe Atlanta has been invaded by Iran or something. And so we're going to have to shut down the voting there. And he has they have the legal basis to do this now between executive orders and just old law and things not, you know, being all that clear. And he said he's really concerned that they could steal the election. So if that were to happen, and Trump or somebody else were to install themselves in the White House, clearly illegitimately, or try to install themselves in the White House, I would probably be one of the January 6th rioters, right? I mean, the reason we went after them is because they rioted based on a lie. Donald Trump told the lie. He got them all worked up. But if there had been any truth to it at all, then I would have a hell of a lot more sympathy for them. I mean, they're mostly just uninformed, as opposed to, you know, necessarily bad people, although there certainly were a lot of bad people there, because bad people tend to love Donald Trump. By bad people, I'm talking about racist, misogynists, and just general asses. But I'm with you, Wayne. I mean, I'm not advocating violence either, but and there's that but. But if an election was stolen, I would probably show up at the building to protest. I wouldn't beat any cop senseless, but I certainly would be out in the streets.
3: Well, Tom, the evidence of what you're saying is clear. Literally, I've not on your show per se, but, you know, in general, and I have talked to others, and I have, you know, on social media and things like that, and when I'm talking to people. If all I had to go by and all I watched day in, day out was Fox News, guess where I would have been on January 6th?
1: Exactly. Exactly.
3: I am a patriot. Yep. I did fight for this country.
1: Yep.
3: I am if all I had to go by was the garbage in, garbage out of Fox News, I would have been right there with them.
1: Yep.
3: I would have said, screw the job, screw what's going on in life, and figured out a way to been there, because I believe our Constitution, I believe our country as a whole is dependent upon that.
1: Yeah,
3: but now we're in a state, if with what they're doing with our with the news stations, with you know, what's on television and things like
1: CBS.
3: That. How are we to know if we can even trust anything that we see or hear when I'm listening to Tehran to find out what's really going on over in Iran? We've got problems, Tom. We've got big problems.
1: We do. And again, I think we can trace most of it all back to Citizens United, but that's kind of another conversation. But, there's no easy answers here, Wayne.
3: No, it's not, though, Tom. It's the same conversation, Tom,
1: yeah.
3: Because the reality is money is literally, you know, where that money's coming from, even both sides, you know, even all the way back in politics to as far back as we go. The founding fathers themselves were not the poor people of the land. They were very rarely the average schmo blow Joe went walking down the side of the road with his mule in one hand and a turkey on his wrist. You know, it's not where we came from. So money has always been a problem. But how the problem is we've got to start a conversation as to how to fix the problem without destroying our country at the same time. And I don't know where to go with that, and that's why I called.
1: Yeah.
3: We've got to figure it out. Smarter brains than mine are going to have to come together.
1: I'm with you, Wayne, and that's why I think Democrats need to make corruption their number one message, and Citizens United at the core of that corruption.
3: Agreed.
1: And we need to take it down, because an awful lot of what you're describing, I mean, if it wasn't for Citizens United, you wouldn't have a plumber, Mark Wayne Mullen, arguing with Democrats right now in Congress, running the agency that Christie... Well, you wouldn't have had Christie Noem running it either, because we wouldn't have had Donald Trump.
3: Right.
1: So, yeah. Wayne, I got to move along, but thank you for the very thoughtful call.
3: Listen.
1: It's always good talking to you. Tom in Columbus, Ohio. Hey, Tom, what's on your mind today?
4: Hey, Tom, before anything else, my thoughts for you with your pet.
1: Thank you.
4: Because they become part of your life.
1: Oh, yeah. For 19 years,
4: and,
1: Wolfie's been, you know...
4: And it's not easy, but you got to do what you got to do to make them not suffer anymore.
1: Yeah.
4: Were my thoughts here.
1: Yeah.
4: But let me say one thing. It's just been bugging the hell out of me. That election in 2024 was dirty. Dirty, dirty, dirty. Musk has admitted to it. He said, I had a special app that let me see the election results 4 hours early.
1: Yeah.
4: I've done election work for years, Tom. I first saw it in Ohio in 2004 when I was in the belly of the beast, and I've seen the stuff. I know this stuff. For Musk to say I saw the results early, I could see them early, means he was into the data.
1: Yep.
4: And he was into the data.
1: Yep.
4: And that's illegal.
1: Yep.
4: Election, the data for election is stovepiped. In other words, it's like a stove pipe for a wood stove. You have the smoke go up it and then go out the top of the chimney. There is no reason for that smoke to be coming out of that pipe until it gets to the top. The only time election results are people should see it, including Elon Musk, is at the end of the day after voting closed and the Secretary of State of a given state releases it.
1: Yeah. No, I'm with you, Tom.
4: I was into it, admitting that he was into it.
1: Yeah.
4: And also his buddy... Keel, who just fled for Argentina.
1: Right.
4: He was there in 2016. He and Epstein were into the vote.
1: Mm-hmm.
4: I mean,
1: I have real concerns about this. You know, everybody keeps telling us the system is completely safe and solid and everything's good and don't worry. I still worry. But, we really need a right to vote. If we had a constitutional right to vote, then we would have the power to take these systems apart and really genuinely examine them. And the fact that we're voting on voting machines that are owned by private companies, in my mind, is very problematic. They should be owned by the government, and they should be programmed in an open source way, and everything should be transparent. Tom, I got to run, but thank you for the call. We'll be right back.
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1: This is the place where smart people get their news. We'll be right back.

0: and welcome back. You know, this Mark Wayne Mullen being the DHS secretary, when the only thing he's done in his life is be a plumber and a right wing. He was a mixed martial arts fighter. But it reminds me of when Joe the Plumber was running for elected office. And he was like this big right wing guy back in the early 2000s. And we had him on the show. And he said, I will only come on your program if you ask me questions about things that I am competent to know about. He had just come back from Israel. He wanted to talk about Israel. So I asked him about plumbing. And I asked him about, you know, clogged toilets and drains. And he got into it. He was really into it. You know, we had a great conversation about plumbing. And then I said, you know, what's the most fascinating part about being a plumber? And he's like, oh, all the girls I pick up. And, you know, it was just wild. So anyway, we got a plumber now running DHS. Isn't that marvelous? Paul in Benton, Pennsylvania. Hey, Paul, what's on your mind today?
1: Hey, Tom, that was Joe Rosenbacher, non-union plumber. Hey, I was just watching the primary returns last night, and it was kind of funny because I noticed, you know, they would talk to, white people in, Iowa, and they would, they would always talk about, things are too expensive, inflation, affordability, stuff like that. When they talk to, like brown people, they're voting in L.A., they talked about, ICE and, beating people up and stuff like that. But, it was surprising because nobody, mentioned, like, the rule of law, constitutionality, or, anything like that about, like, even democracy.
0: Yeah.
1: And it just, for some reason, it's like, it just seems like people don't care about it.
0: I think those things are abstractions, arguably. You know, they're not as concrete as how much you pay for a gallon of gas right now. People find different ways to say it. But this new survey that just came out that I opened the show with, talked about right after my daily take, it makes it very clear that a lot of Americans are really seriously pissed off about corruption in public office. And the core of that corruption is the fact that big business and big billionaires, right-wing billionaires, have basically bought our entire political system, and now they're buying our media. And people look at that and they go, that's not right.
1: Well, remember, Tom, you always used to say, you talk about, the finances and banking. You say we got to make banking boring again, the guy with the visor and the adding machine.
0: Yep.
1: We got to do the same thing with public service. We got to make public service to where you have to say, if you want to serve the public and you want to be in Congress or anything like that, then, you can't have any access to anything you have has to go on a real line truck.
0: This is what we did with the Pendleton Civil Service Act in 1886. The whole point, it was because this guy who had applied for a job to Garfield, President Garfield, as a speechwriter, and Garfield turned him down, and the guy shot Garfield dead. It was the spoil system. Andrew Jackson institutionalized it in the 1820s, and the Pendleton Civil Service Act ended that. And Trump has just been running roughshod over the Civil Service Act. I mean, a lot of things he's doing are just openly illegal. Go ahead, Paul. Quick.
1: No, I was going to say, you shouldn't be able to buy stock or anything. You shouldn't even have, if you have stocks, like I said, they have to be in a total blind trust where you have no idea what's going on with them.
0: Amen. Amen. I am absolutely.
1: Like I said, you got to make it to where it's a calling to serve.
0: There you go. Paul, thank you very much. 10 minutes before the hour. We'll be back in a minute.

0: last night from a palace belt on spike. Turned a hast off this down into a punch home dressed in white. They said don't overthink it.
1: 9 minutes before the hour. Welcome back. Picking up your calls here. For some reason, I thought I was supposed to do a live read there. Marilyn in Sun City, Arizona. Hey, Marilyn, what's on your mind today?
2: Hey, just a quick question, Tom. So the slush fund, the billion-dollar nonsense tax whatever, where's the standing, if that's what they call it, or the damage? Trump said himself a zillion times back to 2016 that he would release his tax returns himself as soon as they were done being audited. So what did he lose?
1: Yeah, well, they're done being audited now. I think his concern is that any rational tax preparer will be able to go through his returns and see where he lied to us. This is why he wants absolute immunity for all tax crimes, past and present. Since 2010, in 2010, they audited him and they said that he had claimed a deduction on the losses with Trump Tower Chicago, which is a failing property. Twice. He claimed them in 1 year, and then he claimed them again the following year. And the IRS has been trying to collect $100 million from him ever since, and it's been compounding with interest now. Actually, it was like $60 or $70 million, and now it's up to $100 because of the interest. And he's refusing to pay it. And now he's got his lawyer in here, you know, as our attorney general, who just said, oh, yeah, well, he doesn't not only does he not have to pay that $100 million, but they can't even look at his records or his son's records or his daughter's record or his son-in-law's records or his company's records or any of the 100 other companies that he's affiliated with's record. I mean, it's just nuts.
2: Yeah. Right. I think that the concern I have is that these are tax returns that he's suing for being leaked, the very tax returns that he said he himself would release.
1: Yeah, yeah. And those tax returns, by the way, revealed that for decades he had paid no more than $750 a year in income, total income taxes in any 1 year.
2: Yeah.
1: And, I'm with you. Marilyn, thank you. Dave in Buffalo, New York. Hey, Dave, what's up?
3: Hey, Tom, thank you. When Biden was in office, he put most of the green energy projects in red states. Moving forward, when we take control, do we double down and put most of the green energy projects back in red states, considering everything that has transpired? If the answer is yes, what does that look like moving forward? And if the answer is no, what does that look like with our green energy projects moving forward?
1: I think you put them where they're needed, although I think you could build a strong case that they're needed everywhere in America. But this idea that we spiff the people who vote for us is extraordinarily toxic. It's, as you point out, Dave, it's what Trump is doing. And Biden didn't do that. He said, where's the greatest need? And also, you know, where's there a lot of wind and a lot of sun? And there's a lot of wind in the West, and there's a lot of sun in the South. And so those states are just ideal places for, you know, wind farms and solar, although the northern states can, you know, the blue states can do it as well. But I don't think that we should ever politicize public works, essentially. I think they should be.
3: I agree.
1: They should be put where they're needed. Dave, thank you. Thank you very much. Mikey in New York City. Hey, Mikey, what's up?
4: Yeah, I wanted to ask about this new proposed OMB rule that would put political appointees deciding all grants and effectively end science in America if you look at all of the conditions going down. I have no idea whether this would really go through, but I can imagine that I would give up doing science, and I know my colleagues who are planning to retire early because it's useless.
1: Yeah. No, I read about this in Nature day before yesterday, and that the Trump administration, the federal government passes out a little over $1 trillion a year in grants, and much of it goes to science. And what they're doing now is they put a guy in charge of this who is going to examine each one of these grants, and if any of the work, the scientific work that is being done, benefits black people or women, it's going to be canceled. So no more work on sickle cell anemia, no more work on pregnancies, no more work on, fill in the blanks, right? If it benefits white men, then it will be just fine. And I mean, this is just the naked, white supremacy, make America white again that's going on here, Mikey. And it's obscene.
4: Yeah. Well, I mean, it's very reminiscent of Lysenko under Stalin.
1: Yeah.
4: The political results were the scientific results, not even having to do with race directly or anything of the sort, but because of political ideology, had to be conformed to. It ruined
1: science. And same with science in the Fourth Reich, by the way. Same thing with science in the Fourth Reich.
4: Yeah.
1: I mean, what Trump is doing right now has a long tradition in the Soviet Union, in Hitler's Germany, in Mussolini's Italy, in Kim Jong-un's, North Korea. And that's part of why it's so obscene. You know, it's and at the same time, we're taking down history of black people. We're taking down the history of women. We are, and we've got Whiskey Pete in the Pentagon purging the senior ranks of our military of black people and women and Hispanics. It is all a white supremacy project. That is the core of this administration, and that's why he's got this fervent 30%, 35% of America who's always with him, because that's how many white racists. That's their number one cause is white supremacy, male white supremacy. That's how many there are out there, which should shock every American. Mike, thank you for the call. We'll be right back.
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6: While the production of my lowdown commentaries is high tech, I confess that I'm antiquated. I still write each piece in longhand, applying my ballpoint to paper. This has caused bewildered glances from some who see me scribbling away in local coffee shops and bars. Recently, one fellow sidled up and whispered, "Watch out! If they see you doing this, they'll haul you off to the Smithsonian." But we handwriters might not be as obsolete as the key tappers assume. A fast-spreading grassroots movement is calling for schools to re-emphasize the value of writing and printing by hand instead of being wholly dependent on machines. Already, 24 states, as varied as Mississippi and California, now require public schools to teach cursive writing in 3rd through 5th grades. This squares with new understanding of how brains absorb information. While keyboards are faster, the slower, more tactile act of handwriting creates longer-lasting comprehension of letters and better retention of the thoughts they convey. Neuroscientists find that rote keystrokes on a computer require little mental engagement, while physically drawing out words and ideas takes coordination of multiple areas of the brain to focus memory, eyes, and fingers on creating a written product. Just writing this piece conjured up a fond remembrance of my early childhood, sitting on the floor of our home, learning to draw the ABCs, both print and cursive, on those line practice pads. It was both an artistic exercise and the development of a foundational tool for a life of learning. This is Jim Hightower saying, yes, computer literacy is an indispensable element of today's childhood curriculum, but so is the richer development of human thinking through putting pen to paper. So let's do both.
1: Voters rage at corruption. The Pentagon hires a Capitol rioter. The court blesses a racist Alabama map. CBS guts Pelley. Gas prices surge. And Big Food copies Big Tobacco. Good morning. This is the Commonwealth Report. News for the public, not the powerful. You can follow us at commonwealthreport.news. Are Americans finally ready to punish corruption at the top? A new Brennan Center poll should terrify both parties. More than 9 in 10 voters say corruption is the biggest problem all across our government. And it's not partisan. Democrats, Republicans, and independents all agree. 83% want a law barring presidents from cashing in on conflicts of interest. 81% want a real ethics cop with teeth. 79% want the limits put back on money in elections. Michael Waldman calls corruption the sleeper issue of 2026. People are sick of scandals with no consequences. They want a country that finally holds the powerful accountable. The Pentagon hands a convicted Capitol rioter the key to its secrets. Here's a jaw dropper. The Trump Pentagon just hired a convicted January 6th rioter for one of its most sensitive counterterrorism jobs. His name is Elias Irizarry. He was 19 when he climbed into the Capitol through a broken window carrying a metal pole. Now he sits in the office overseeing special operations, work that demands top secret clearance. The staff there are alarmed. At his sentencing, he admitted, quote, "I am ashamed because I will always be a part of this disgrace." Yet the Pentagon calls him a qualified, patriotic young professional. When loyalty to Trump outranks loyalty to the country, this is what you get. The Supreme Court greenlights a map it already called racist. The Supreme Court is at it again, or at least the Republicans on the court. Tuesday night, six conservative justices let Alabama use a congressional map a lower court already ruled intentionally racist against black voters. It wipes out one of two majority black districts and likely hands Republicans another House seat. Justice Sotomayor was furious. She wrote that just as Alabama doubled down on racial discrimination, quote, "the court today doubles down on chaos." A three-judge panel, two of them Trump appointees, unanimously struck the map down. The highest court, however, overruled them to help one party keep power. That's not law. That's raw politics in a robe. Did Barry Weiss just murder 60 Minutes? Over at CBS, the slaughter continues. Veteran correspondent Scott Pelley got fired Tuesday, a day after telling staff that editor Barry Weiss is murdering the show. Pelley didn't go quietly. In a blistering statement, he said management told him to, quote, "inject falsehoods and bias into a politically sensitive story," end quote, and report things that weren't verified. He says the show lost its DNA when its leadership and two top correspondents were fired last month. One executive put it bluntly, this is exactly what Donald Trump wanted. When the most trusted name in news gets gutted to please a president, we should all be worried. Why are your gas prices about to explode again? Get ready to feel it at the pump. Oil analyst Patrick DeHaan is sounding the alarm. American distillate supplies are about to fall below 100 million barrels, the lowest in over 20 years. He calls it a powder keg waiting to go off. Why? Well, because the Strait of Hormuz, which carries a fifth of the world's oil, has been choked off for months by Trump's insane war against Iran. Even if the fighting stops tomorrow, executives warn prices will keep climbing. Brown University figures the war has already cost the average household $400. The people who started this war won't pay for it. We will. Big Food stole Big Tobacco's playbook to hook your family. Finally, follow the money onto your dinner plate. A new American Journal of Public Health edition lays it out cold. Big Food is running the same playbook Big Tobacco used for decades. They engineer salt, sugar, and fat to hit a bliss point so you keep eating long after you're full. They slap healthy labels on junk, just like tobacco sold as filters. In some cases, the very same corporations own both. Most of the American diet is now this junk. One study links the heaviest eaters to a 60% higher dementia risk. Researchers say, fight back like we fought cigarettes with taxes, warning labels, and a ban on marketing to kids. And that's the way it is today, Wednesday, June the 3rd, 2026. I'm Tom Hartman. Did you know that every weekday we send out an email before the show giving you all the topics coming up so you could be fully informed and ready to interact with our program? Or that after the show we send out Sue's Stack, a list of every topic I've discussed along with clickable hot links to every source of information I've shared with you on the air? It's all completely free and available over at tom.tv, T-H-O-M.tv. Check it out. Jody Arrington, one of the top Republicans on the House Budget Committee, said earlier this month, the national debt is the United States' next great war. He's talking about our $38 trillion national debt and the $1 trillion annual interest payments that we're making on that debt. Now, the fact of the matter is, if you add up the impact of Reagan's tax cuts in the 1980s, Bush's tax cuts in the early 2000s, and Trump's tax cuts, it all adds up to actually more than $38 trillion. In other words, the entirety of our national debt that we're paying $1 trillion in interest payments on every year that instead could be paying for a national health care system or making college free or anything else, all of that is the result of three Republican presidents transferring over $38 trillion out of the federal treasury and into the pockets of the morbidly rich. There's an article about it at Hartman Report. The national debt is the evidence of the crime. Check it out.
5: This is the Tom Hartman Program.
1: Hey, welcome back to the second hour of our program. Sonia Sotomayor, the Supreme Court Justice, is furious. The Supreme Court is allowing a racist Alabama map. This was a decision that was handed down yesterday. It was unsigned, but all three of the court's liberal justices dissented publicly, loudly. This will basically wipe out at least one black member of Congress, and maybe two. This map that the Supreme Court approved yesterday had been struck down by an appeals court, a lower court, that was a three-person panel, where two of them were Trump appointees, and they struck it down and said explicitly, this is not legal because it is an explicitly racist map. These lines are drawn based on race. And the Supreme Court said, no, they're not. They're based on politics. Just because black people mostly vote Democratic, it's just a coincidence. And Sonia Sotomayor wrote, just as Alabama doubled down on racial discrimination, the court today doubles down on chaos. She said, this decision, in addition to being wrong on the merits, inflicts two grave harms on the public. It debases the democratic process by upending Alabama's entire election in the name of permitting Alabama to discriminate against black Alabamians. It also corrodes the rule of law by rewarding Alabama's gamesmanship and outright defiance of court orders. Congresswoman Terry Sewell called the ruling, quote, just the latest in a pattern of outrageous Supreme Court decisions that help Republicans desperately cling to power ahead of the midterm elections while diluting black voices and erasing decades of hard-fought civil rights progress. She added, no matter how hard Alabama officials may try, they will not succeed in silencing our voices. We will not go back to the Jim Crow era. The fight for fair representation continues. It's wild. I mean, we're at peak corruption, peak racism, peak misogyny. We've got a rapist, an adjudicated rapist in the White House, who's now using the criminal justice system to go after the woman he raped for daring to speak up. I mean, this is just so wrong. This whole system is just so wrong. And once again, I think it all tracks back to Citizens United, as I rant about it length in my brand new book, Who Killed the American Dream. Powder keg. Patrick DeHaan is a well-known, internationally known oil industry analyst. His reports and observations form the basis of investment decisions and oil companies, do things based on what he has to say. And yesterday afternoon, he issued this post. He posted over on X, actually. He said, tomorrow, U.S. distillate inventories, that's distilled oil products, right? That would be like motor oil or gasoline or diesel fuel or jet fuel or 100 other chemicals. Tomorrow, U.S. distillate inventories will likely fall under 100 million barrels for the first time in over 20 years due to the closure of the Strait of Hormuz. He said, this is a powder keg waiting to go off if a deal to reopen the strait doesn't happen soon. Because the strait, of course, carries about 20% of the world's oil. And oil and gas inventories are just collapsing right now around the world. And we may see a real shock for the 4th of July in terms of gasoline prices. Jim Burkhart is the global head of crude energy research at S&P Global Energy. And he said these shock absorbers have been surprisingly effective. Now, what he's talking about are things like the U.S. Strategic Oil Reserve, right? We're depleting it at the rate of, millions of barrels a day. And, in fact, some of the U.S. strategic stock is being sent to China. And China has their own strategic, an estimated billion barrels that they are drawing from. But theirs are declining as well. He says, but their ability to continue to absorb the shock is diminishing. And then you go to Exxon's senior vice president, Neil Chapman. Now, this is a guy who's like, he knows everything that's going on. He's the vice president of Exxon, right? The senior vice president, the number two guy in the company. And this is what he said. He said, we are approaching unheard of inventory levels. Once you get to that point, then you will see the price shoot up. And he pointed a company and industry modeling that shows the price of a barrel of Brent crude hitting $160 a barrel. It's in the 90s right now. He said the current price has been really mitigated by running down inventories. In other words, everybody's using up what they have in storage, including Chevron and Exxon, in his case, ExxonMobil. But that, those stocks are not going to last forever. The article goes on to say White House officials dismissed the concerns, saying that oil companies and market analysts are making projections without full knowledge that Donald Trump has. Donald Trump knows what he's doing. He understands this stuff. You don't know what Trump knows, so stop talking, they're basically saying. This is White House spokesman Taylor Rogers. President Trump and his energy team anticipated short-term market disruptions. When the president forces, this is again Taylor Rogers, the White House spokeswoman. When the president forces this conflict to a successful end, gas prices will drop back to multi-year lows and global energy markets will be much more stable in the long term. Meanwhile, in Japan, oil imports have dropped more than 60% since last year. They've wiped out a third of their emergency reserves. Vietnam has less than a month of oil in inventory. Europe has been heavily reliant on emergency oil reserves from the U.S., but our stockpiles are diminishing fast. In fact, the U.S. Strategic Petroleum Reserve has not been this depleted since 1983. That would be, you know, when Reagan was supervising a crash in the economy. I said China was getting our reserves. I meant Europe. Forgive me. And then finally, the other story. Well, let me just finish this one, actually. Donald Trump went to war against Iran, basically, and according to Marco Rubio, initially, entirely because Bibi Netanyahu told him to. Now, Netanyahu is in deep trouble. He's got an election coming up. If he loses, he goes to prison, or he may well go to prison. He's already, you know, he's accused of some really serious crimes. Not to mention the fact that the guy is committing murder on a vast scale and war crimes on a vast scale, to the point that, you know, he's been indicted by the International Criminal Court. The guy is a pariah internationally. And so he really needed a distraction. And attacking Iran is always a real popular thing in Israel, because everybody who lives in Israel knows that, you know, if you know anybody who died in a suicide bombing, and they haven't been so prevalent, you know, in the last decade or so, but back in the day, they used to be happening all the time. You knew that the money that funded that probably came from Iran. So, you know, Netanyahu's popularity vis-a-vis this war in Iran has been skyrocketing. And he's continuing to bomb Lebanon now. They're taking southern Lebanon, basically, and turning it into greater Israel. And, you know, and that apparently is popular in Israel as well. But what does this have to do with us? Well, basically nothing, except for the fact that Bibi Netanyahu used to sleep in Jared Kushner's bed when he would come to New York and visit, visit the UN and stuff like that. He's got a long history with the Kushner family, who are also grifters. By the way, Jared's father went to prison for being a grifter. And he was pretty bad as a slumlord. So, you know, it's kind of, you know, birds of a feather, but we shouldn't be in this war. And now Trump has got himself cornered. There is no way out. There's no easy exit from this thing. And every day that goes by, these oil inventories are shrinking, and Trump is just trying to, he just thinks he can power through it. Now, we haven't seen him in 8 days. Maybe that's because he's, like, realized that he just really blew it. He just, you know, what he did is something that can't be undone. And you know, there was talk a couple days ago about, well, we've got this deal that does this, this, and this. And the first question that was asked of Marco Rubio by a reporter when he was talking about this is like 3 or 4 days ago, was, well, that's only like one third as good as Barack Obama's deal. And he got really pissed off about it, about being asked, you know, that observation. But it's true. Obama negotiated a really good deal with Iran that ended their nuclear program, that put inspectors on the ground, that literally every month were reporting back to the entire world community. They shipped the uranium out of the country. The whole thing, it was working. And Trump tore it up because it was our nation's first black president who negotiated it. I mean, that's how sick and twisted and petty he is. And now he's, and you and I are reaping the rewards of that. It's tragic. It's disgusting. It's astonishing. We are losing a war. And this is a loss that is far worse than our loss in Vietnam. So, they're far more humiliating, let's say.
5: This is the Tom Hartman Program.
1: 16 minutes past the hour. We'll be back in just a minute. Why, Big Food stole Big Tobacco's playbook to hook your family. I'll tell you about that.

0: welcome back. Mark in Long Beach, California. Hey, Mark, what's on your mind today?
1: Good morning, Tom. It's your moderate Democratic friend.
0: Okay.
1: I just need 60 seconds. I'm going to make one bold statement, and on a scale of 1 to 10, I want you to give me a number that you agree with. And if it's a 0, that's okay. And then after that, I just have two quick questions. It's yes or no, and that's it. I'm off the phone. Here's my bold prediction. On Trump's last day, right before leaving office, he will grant Ghislaine Maxwell an unconditional pardon. On a scale of 1 to 10, what do you give me?
0: 8.
1: Oh, I am impressed. Oh, boy. Wow. See, you do agree with me.
0: Well, I think a lot's going to depend on what happens over the next 2.5 years. I'm personally suspecting that she's going to be out of prison after the elections. I you know, nothing's going to happen in this area and before November, because you know,
1: right,
0: they're just trying to keep a low profile, and you know. But I think after the elections are over, you know, it wouldn't surprise me if it's a Christmas present for Ghislaine Maxwell.
1: Yep. Otherwise, she might spill the beans.
0: Yep.
1: If he does not give
0: exactly.
1: her a pardon.
0: And she has come out and said that she's willing to publicly testify that Trump had no knowledge of anything. He didn't even know what they were up to. And he's clean as the driven snow, and he was never on Epstein's plane, even though the flight logs show that he is, and he apparently lied about it. So, yeah, I think, but I don't think they'll do it before the election. It would be politically disastrous.
1: Here's my two questions, and you can just answer yes or no or make a little comment on each one. What are the odds, Tom, of the Democrats taking control of the Senate? Yes, on the House, but on the Senate, if you were a betting man, would you think they could pull off a slim majority?
0: I wouldn't bet on either side of that. It looks like right now the Democrats have a pretty good chance of taking a majority in the Senate. There's a whole bunch of caveats to that, though. The first and biggest caveat is the big money has not weighed in yet. I mean, they spent, you know, 100 billionaire families spent several billion dollars in the last election, the 2024 election, and they're preparing to spend even more in this election in 2028. So when the billionaire money comes in, all bets are off, number one. And then number two, the wild card is if we have a one-vote majority and that vote is John Fetterman, it may not do us any good at all.
1: Oh, okay.
0: Because Fetterman is voting with the Republicans.
1: And my last question is, John Cornyn, the defeated Republican senator, was on TV last night, and he said that the new National Director of Intelligence, who Trump wants to become, is not qualified at all. And my question to you is, doesn't Trump need to get a Senate confirmation?
0: No.
1: On the National Intelligence
0: Well, he does if he wants him to be, you know, permanent. But he has 210 days that he can have an acting person there, and then he can just move him out and put another acting person in there. And, you know, Mark Wayne Mullen is a good plumber, and he owned a little plumbing company, and God bless him. I mean, I'm a big fan of plumbers, and I'm a big fan of plumbing companies. I've used them for years. I just don't think they should be in charge of our national intelligence. I think that the people in charge of our spy agencies should be people who have worked in intelligence. It's just, you know, I don't know, maybe consider me idiosyncratic, but it just seems like that's how it should be. And by the way, that's what the law requires. The law says the director of national intelligence must have extensive, that's the word in the law, extensive intelligence experience. Change starts with you. You can be calling your Democratic or Republican representatives to let them know what you think by calling 202-224-3121. It's the Capitol switchboard. It'll get you right through to them. You know, Richard Nixon and Spiro Agnew both took cash bribes while they were in the White House. Since then, you know, the Supreme Court, or at least five Republicans on the Supreme Court, made it a lot easier for politicians to take bribes with their Citizens United decision. Which basically legalized political bribery as long as it's done through campaigns or PACs or super PACs. But for some people, there's just never enough money, right? Donald Trump has been running small-time hustles to make money for decades, selling sneakers, Bibles, steaks, vodka, water. But now he's hit the big time. He's got these fungible tokens, right? These fungible crypto assets, which are basically just digital pictures of Donald Trump that say fight, fight, fight. And he has turned them into an $8 billion machine. His wife is in on this, too, with his...

0: about, you know, the dangers of tobacco to the food industry. Hannah Harris-Green writing over at The Guardian today, Big Tobacco uses cigarette playbook to help sell ultra-processed foods. This is was just published this week in the journal, the American Journal of Public Health. And it turns out that what they're doing, first of all, you know what ultra-processed foods are, right? Things that basically you would never find in nature, right? And ultra-processed foods are notable, generally speaking, for high levels of sugar, salt, and fat. You know, this deadly triad, because it triggers three different kinds of receptors in our bodies that go more, more, more, that go back to, you know, evolutionary, you know, times. And people's whose diet, and this was during a press briefing for the American Journal of Public Health on this article, they noted that people who eat high quantities of UPFs, ultra-processed foods, had a 58% higher risk of developing dementia, a 46% higher risk of developing mild cognitive impairment, and a 47% higher risk of either of those two outcomes. So what are they doing? Well, they're doing it. You know, Lunchables apparently is one of the products that they went after in this article. It's a beloved children's food brand that was developed, according to Laura Schmidt, a health policy professor at UC San Francisco, using big tobacco strategies. Philip Morris acquired Kraft in 1988 and then launched this product called Lunchables. And she says product designers at Philip Morris had a technique called consumer-driven product development, where they use psychological research on consumers to get under the hood and understand their unconscious needs and wants. Marianne Nestle, a nutritionist and public health professor at New York University, said the Trump administration has made policy changes that could exacerbate the problem. They have failed to direct policy changes that could help, like redirecting government corn subsidies toward whole fruits and vegetables. The reason that so much of our food has high fructose corn syrup in it, which is apparently really hard on the liver and makes people fat, is because we give corn farmers billions of dollars every year in federal subsidies. Our tax dollars go to the corn farmers. And then the corn farmers produce corn that is converted into high, you know, ultra high of fructose corn syrup. And so, you know, if we redirected that money to lettuce and tomatoes, it might actually be a good thing for us. But instead, we're subsidizing this ultra-processed food, which is what corn syrup is. We're also making cuts to SNAP, you know, food stamps, which makes it possible for people to more easily afford whole foods, which tend to be a little more expensive than this UPF food. But she points out that the current administration is, quote, trying in every way possible to reduce SNAP enrollments, and that's going in the wrong direction. You think? I mean, it's just incredible that we've got these giant corporations, first of all, that have created monopolistic. I mean, I read a statistic when I was writing my book on the hidden history of American monopolies. Something like 80% of all the of everything you see in a supermarket comes from 8 or 11 companies, from a small handful of companies, all these different brands. And this is because in 1983, Ronald Reagan basically suspended enforcement of the Sherman Antitrust Act, the Clayton Antitrust Act, and the Antitrust Act of 1956. Said, don't, you know, he notified the Department of Justice, the Securities and Exchange Commission, and the Federal Trade Commission, stop enforcing this law. And this led to this mergers and acquisitions mania. Those of you who lived through the 80s remember this, Michael Milken and these M&A artists, and they called themselves the masters of the universe. And, you know, what we ended up with is a handful of giant corporations basically controlling everything, and now they're using big tobacco's strategy to addict our kids to ultra-processed foods that are producing obesity and dementia. This, again, you know, the corruption that Citizens United has brought us is just mind-boggling. 27 minutes past the hour. Your calls are up next.
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0: By the way, I said Mark Mullen was running our spy agencies. He's not. He's running the other agency. But you get the point. The guy running our spy agencies is not a real estate nepo baby.

0: discusses the racist Alabama map, CBS guts Pelley, gas prices surge, and big food copies big tobacco. Good morning. This is the Commonwealth Report, news for the public, not the powerful. You can follow us at commonwealthreport.news. Are Americans finally ready to punish corruption at the top? A new Brennan Center poll should terrify both parties. More than 9 in 10 voters say corruption is the biggest problem all across our government. And it's not partisan. Democrats, Republicans, and independents all agree. 83% want a law barring presidents from cashing in on conflicts of interest. 81% want a real ethics cop with teeth. 79% want the limits put back on money in elections. Michael Waldman calls corruption the sleeper issue of 2026. People are sick of scandals with no consequences. They want a country that finally holds the powerful accountable. The Pentagon hands a convicted Capitol rioter the key to its secrets. Here's a jaw dropper. The Trump Pentagon just hired a convicted January 6th rioter for one of its most sensitive counterterrorism jobs. His name is Elias Irizarry. He was 19 when he climbed into the Capitol through a broken window carrying a metal pole. Now he sits in the office overseeing special operations, work that demands top secret clearance. The staff there are alarmed. At his sentencing, he admitted, quote, "I am ashamed because I will always be a part of this disgrace." Yet the Pentagon calls him a qualified, patriotic young professional. When loyalty to Trump outranks loyalty to the country, this is what you get. The Supreme Court greenlights a map it already called racist. The Supreme Court is at it again, or at least the Republicans on the court. Tuesday night, 6 conservative justices let Alabama use a congressional map a lower court already ruled intentionally racist against black voters. It wipes out one of 2 majority black districts and likely hands Republicans another House seat. Justice Sotomayor was furious. She wrote that just as Alabama doubled down on racial discrimination, quote, "the court today doubles down on chaos." A 3-judge panel, 2 of them Trump appointees, unanimously struck the map down. The highest court, however, overruled them to help one party keep power. That's not law. That's raw politics in a robe. Did Barry Weiss just murder 60 Minutes? Over at CBS, the slaughter continues. Veteran correspondent Scott Pelley got fired Tuesday, a day after telling staff that editor Barry Weiss is murdering the show. Pelley didn't go quietly. In a blistering statement, he said management told him to, quote, "inject falsehoods and bias into a politically sensitive story," end quote, and report things that weren't verified. He says the show lost its DNA when its leadership and 2 top correspondents were fired last month. One executive put it bluntly, "this is exactly what Donald Trump wanted." When the most trusted name in news gets gutted to please a president, we should all be worried. Why are your gas prices about to explode again? Get ready to feel it at the pump. Oil analyst Patrick DeHaan is sounding the alarm. American distillate supplies are about to fall below 100 million barrels, the lowest in over 20 years. He calls it a powder keg waiting to go off. Why? Well, because the Strait of Hormuz, which carries a fifth of the world's oil, has been choked off for months by Trump's insane war against Iran. Even if the fighting stops tomorrow, executives warn prices will keep climbing. Brown University figures the war has already cost the average household $400. The people who started this war won't pay for it. We will. Big Food stole Big Tobacco's playbook to hook your family. Finally, follow the money onto your dinner plate. A new American Journal of Public Health edition lays it out cold. Big Food is running the same playbook Big Tobacco used for decades. They engineer salt, sugar, and fat to hit a bliss point so you keep eating long after you're full. They slap healthy labels on junk, just like tobacco sold as filters. In some cases, the very same corporations own both. Most of the American diet is now this junk. One study links the heaviest eaters to a 60% higher dementia risk. Researchers say fight back like we fought cigarettes with taxes, warning labels, and a ban on marketing to kids. And that's the way it is today, Wednesday, June the 3rd, 2026. I'm Tom Hartman. Did you know that every weekday we send out an email before the show giving you all the topics coming up so you could be fully informed and ready to interact with our program? Or that after the show we send out Sue's Stack, a list of every topic I've discussed along with clickable hot links to every source of information I've shared with you on the air? It's all completely free and available over at tom.tv, T-H-O-M.tv. Check it out. Jody Arrington, one of the top Republicans on the House Budget Committee,
1: said earlier this month, the national debt is the United States' next great war. He's talking about our $38 trillion national debt and the $1 trillion annual interest payments that we're making on that debt. Now, the fact of the matter is, if you add up the impact of Reagan's tax cuts in the 1980s, Bush's tax cuts in the early 2000s, and Trump's tax cuts, it all adds up to actually more than $38 trillion. In other words, the entirety of our national debt that we're paying $1 trillion in interest payments on every year that instead could be paying for a national health care system or making college free or anything else, all of that is the result of three Republican presidents transferring over $38 trillion out of the federal treasury and into the pockets of the morbidly rich. There's an article about it at Hartman Report. The national debt is the evidence of the crime. Check it out. Don't let billionaires shape your understanding of the world. The Hartman Report brings you powerful, independent insight, free, clear, direct, and uncompromising. Go to HartmanReport.com now and get the facts you deserve. Minutes past the hour. Welcome back. Just about to put Chris on the air, but he just dropped off the board. I don't know what happened. Joe in Puerto Rico. Hey, Joe, what's on your mind today?
2: Hi, Tom. Hey, thanks so much. Always enjoy your show. And I honestly, I'm sure I could speak for most listeners. I don't know how you keep up with all of the craziness on a day by day. It's just amazing what this Trump administration, the mafia, is doing day in and day out. Thank you. Yeah, well, you're doing a great job, and I thank you. And thoughts for you with your pet as well.
1: Oh, thank you,
2: Wolfie. So, yeah. Hey, so this is my deal for today, and that is, I'm just utterly amazed that people, especially Senator Booker, Cory Booker, there
1: in New Jersey,
2: is baffled by Delaney concentration camp. Why can't we defund, either through the public funding of these private companies? Where are they getting the money to run these concentration camps?
1: We're paying, it depends on the specific location, but I think the average is around $700 per person per day to house people in these concentration camps. And that money is going to these giant private prison companies who then take a share of that money and recycle it back to the Republican senatorial campaign, the Republican congressional campaign, individual Republican candidates. So, you know, you would have to have Congress do that. That's why, and this is why they're trying to get, they're trying to get a supplemental through, and they're probably going to try and do it through reconciliation next week of another $80 billion to give to ICE. And a lot of that is money that's going to end up in the hands of, you know, CoreCivic and Geo Group and other private prison companies.
2: Oh, this is just outrageous because it's, you know, so morally irreprehensible. And frankly, you know, I feel idle. I feel like, you know, we're allowing this to happen, much like what occurred to the people in Germany when everyone was going to concentration camps and said, it's not affecting me. I'm sorry. You know, I'll say a prayer type of thing. It's disgusting. And no one. We, as American people, we should go to every one of these facilities and have massive demonstrations all around them to stop this insanity.
1: I get it. And we need more members of Congress to stand up and lead the way.
2: Absolutely. They have a right to go into these facilities.
1: That's right, by law.
2: And by law. And what are they doing? Oh, we're getting pepper sprayed. Oh, well, sorry, wear a mask next time and demand to enter.
1: Yeah.
2: You know?
1: Yeah, and Andy Kim, the senator from New Jersey, was pepper sprayed at Delaney Hall in Newark, and Roz Barak, I think his name is, the mayor, is speaking out, and he's talking about pulling their occupancy permit, but that's just one place. That's just New Jersey. I'm frankly surprised that members of Congress are not doing this in their districts all over the United States. I'm surprised that there aren't 30 or 40 of them going on right now. Or four, you know, I mean, there's
0: There's hundreds now of these concentration camps in America. There's over 200 of them now, and they're planning on having around 500. That's how many concentration camps Hitler had within Germany by the end of his rule. It was about, I think, 570 or something was the number.
2: And they've done this all within 18 months.
0: Much of it, yeah.
2: And I don't know how true it is. I don't know how true it is, but are they putting in crematories?
0: That's in the budget for that's part of that $80 billion that they want is for facilities for the disposal of human remains. And
2: what is the justification for that?
0: People die.
2: Yeah, but like you open the door and retrieve the body and send them to a funeral parlor. I'm sorry.
0: Yeah. Yeah, no, I get it, Joe. I get it. It's outrageous. At the end of his first year in power, Hitler had 40,000 people in concentration camps. At the end of this first year of Trump's administration, he had 70,000 people in concentration camps in America. We're going down a really, really dark road here. Joe, I got to move along, but thank you for the call. Thank you.
2: I understand.
0: Yeah,
2: thank you so much.
0: Sure enough. Claudia, Newport, Oregon. Hey, Claudia, what's on your mind?
3: Hi, Tom, and thank you about the talking about the concentration camps, because it's all I can think about. It's kind of hard to sleep at night thinking about that.
0: Yeah.
3: And I think the media should be on that issue. Anyway, I was calling initially about your opening topic. It's, money in politics. And I also want to say I'm sorry about Wolfie. I'm old, and I've had so many pets that died of old age, but
0: yeah,
3: it's worth it, you know?
0: Yeah,
3: I was just going to say we
0: lost Fang to old age, 6 months ago or something like that. And he was. We have two old cats, Fang and Wolfie, and Wolfie is probably going to go today. In fact, he may be already gone.
3: I'm so sorry. I've gone through a lot of that, but it's really worth it for us and them both.
0: Yeah. Yeah, it's
3: to care for them. I'm saying
0: their quality of life is very important. So
3: yes.
0: is that what you called about, Claudia? No,
3: I didn't. I called about your opening topic of money in politics, because I believe this is kind of important. Everybody talks about Democratic messaging is so inept and all this, right?
0: Mm-hmm.
3: So I think we've got to kind of nail this money in politics issue down to a very simple sign, like money in politics equals lying to the people, or money in politics equals brainwashing the people, or just something like that. Because
0: how about the word corruption?
3: No, I don't think that'll work. It just, you got to bring it down personally, like how it's affecting them,
0: It's
3: like, and people have to say, well, what about money in politics? They think they've been told that it only affects the politicians. They've been told that money in politics goes into the politicians' pockets.
0: Yeah.
3: Okay.
0: Well, and some of
3: and
0: it does.
3: People,
0: but the bottom line is that because of money in politics, our tax dollars are going into the pockets of the president's friends.
3: Right. And it is so true. But people who are real busy, they don't get the connection that it also goes to brainwashing the public.
0: Yeah. Yeah. Yeah, you're right. Claudia, thank you. That is just very, very well said. Thank you so much. Brandy, and thanks for your kind words about Wolfie. Brandy in Ventura, California. Hey, Brandy, what's up?
4: Hi, excellent show this morning.
0: Thank you.
4: You always have an excellent show. This one is really, really good. I would like to bring to the attention of all Californians that we do have a Citizens United, which is your topic today. We have a Citizens United and Citizens United, which is Assembly Bill 1984, was aptly named
0: perfectly numbered, easy
4: to remember. Mm-hmm. It's called Corporate Powers, Political Spending Power. It's currently in progress. The status has been introduced. It needs to, of course, move along. But I would like to ask your listeners who are in California to please look it up. You can go on Digital Democracy on Cal Matters. Mm-hmm. Search for bills, and it's AB 1984. And I'd like to encourage California listeners to get on the phone and call your congresspeople so that we can get this through. And the reason this is imperative right now is because it looks like Javier Becerra is going to be winning the gubernatorial race. And Javier Becerra just recently took in a huge amount of corporate money and also at that point made a public announcement that we don't really need green energy. We can stick with gas-powered things. And, you know, all of these things. But we don't really need services like
5: he's going down that rabbit hole.
4: And so, right. And so if we can get enough of us to get on the phone.
5: Yeah, to your state representatives or your state senators, yeah, in California. Yep.
4: Everyone you can. Call, call, call. We know that calling is much better than writing letters. Mm-hmm. And make sure, call again, because we need to, I mean, at this point, if once Javier Becerra gets in, we know that he is purchased by the corporations because we've seen it now for the past few days, and that's why he suddenly shot to the top, and, you know, that's what we need to do. It could be, in fact, the point where it doesn't even matter now because once he gets in office, he might say, wait a minute, I need my corporations. I need to have them. And, you know, he was for single payer before, and suddenly once the insurance companies backed him, oops, well, now we don't really need single payer. We can just go back to the status quo.
5: Brandy, I have to go. I have to move along. But Assembly Bill 1984, check it out. Thank you very much for that. Your public service announcement for the day.
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5: It is just about 45 minutes past the hour. Picking up your calls here. We'll be right back.

0: And welcome back, Devon in Pittsburgh, Pennsylvania. Hey, Devon, what's up?
1: Hey, Tom. Well, first, like, I guess we should correct my location to be Twin Cities, Minnesota.
0: Oh, okay. And, have you moved?
1: Abruptly, and here I am. It's a great place.
0: So you've moved to Minnesota?
1: That is correct.
0: Oh, cool. So Minneapolis or St. Paul, or just Twin Cities?
1: Twin Cities is good. I'm temporarily housed in St. Paul, but I'm open to housing in either location, actually.
0: Yeah, well, they're both great cities.
1: Indeed, with great people. It's not a lie that Minnesota nice is a real thing, man.
0: Yep, it's true.
1: So here's the thing. So there's the National Defense Authorization Act is under consideration to give $1.5 trillion to the Pentagon.
0: Yep.
1: So as part of this deal, in the House, they've raised, it's referred to as Section 224, which is a section that will envelop, I guess is one word, or incorporate the Israeli Defense Forces into the American military.
0: Yeah, integrate forces. Would be a better word. Yeah. Yeah.
1: Integrate. Thank you. I like that better. Yeah. So it's unheard of. I mean, we've never even done this with Britain officially anyway, although
0: that's
1: Britain
0: does
1: run our ammunition plants. But
0: or Canada,
1: anyway,
0: for that matter, which is our next-door neighbor.
1: With whom we used to have great relations,
0: yep.
1: Right?
0: Yep.
1: The whole thing is a show to behold. So a horror show.
0: Yeah.
1: So we got to get people in the House and Senate. I mean, I don't know if it would go that far, but they're sneaking stuff through while we're watching, you know, the fallout from the last bomb they dropped. They're pushing other really bad stuff through.
0: Yeah.
1: So it would be worth, you know, mentioning Section 224 in the NDAA is a very bad idea. No, we don't want to join forces
0: with Israel. Yeah. Especially given the atrocities that they're committing right now. I mean, you know, just murdering. They've murdered, what, over 100 reporters? They're murdering children. There's going to have to be a whole lot of IDF soldiers who are going to spend the rest of their either they're psychopaths or they're going to spend the rest of their lives in agony. I mean, my dad, when he was in Japan with the occupation forces, shot at somebody. Right. Somebody was trying to break into the a local Japanese person who was trying to break into the officer's area. And my dad shot. He doesn't know if he hit him. Right. He has no idea. They never found a body or anything. So he didn't kill the guy. But he thought he might have wounded him and he might have died. And he was agonizing over that his whole life. I mean, you know, can you imagine what it would be if he'd known that he'd actually killed somebody? It's
1: children.
0: Incredible. Yeah. Yeah.
1: And children at that. And we know what it does because, you know, in America, we recognize PTSD. But, the Pope might have been alluding to this when he talked about AI in the military.
0: Yeah.
1: I mean, I cannot imagine a worse, more threatening force than America aligned with Israel in the war.
0: Yeah. In any war. Frankly, I agree, Devon. I completely agree. Israel is, in my mind right now, a pariah nation. Because of Netanyahu. If rational people would take over, then, you know, I would completely change my mind. But Devon, thank you. Thank you for the call. It's 49 minutes past the hour.

0: Hey, thanks so much for sharing our program and for reaching out to our stations and sponsors and letting them know that you're listening. It really means a lot to us. So have you noticed that the Republicans are pretty much not talking about a constitutional convention anymore? They used to be gung-ho to rewrite the Constitution. You know, they wanted to put corporate personhood in there. They wanted to change it so that women can't vote. They wanted to do away with the election of senators, repeal the 17th Amendment, take us back to them being appointed by the states. They had all these weird—they wanted to outlaw labor unions, all these weird ideas, but they've stopped talking about it. I mean, they're still moving forward on it, but it's not Project 2025, for example. You know, their ultimate talking document does not have one single mention in it about a constitutional convention. Why would that be? Well, it's because the Supreme Court is doing their work for them. I mean, you know, just they have overturned Article 2. They've overturned the first, fourth, ninth, and 14th amendments. They've overturned Article 1, Section 7. All the details of this whole thing are over at HartmanReport.com. You got to check it out.
1: He said, "Tread very lightly."
0: Yeah, welcome back. 10 minutes before the hour, picking up your calls here, Chris in Kokomo, Indiana. Hey, Chris, what's on your mind today?
2: Yeah, Tom, you need to take it easy on the plumbers. When's the last time you honestly called a plumber?
0: Probably about 4 or 5 years ago.
2: What was it for?
0: It was for a... why are you asking, Chris? What does it matter?
2: Well, why can't a plumber be in the government?
0: I have no objection to a plumber being in the government. But
2: yes,
0: I think that the guy who's running our police forces, the guy who's in charge of the FBI, the guy who's in charge of, Department of Homeland Security oversees, I think it's 31 different agencies, including about half of them are military agencies. I think that guy should have some either police experience or military experience or intelligence experience. And this guy was a plumber. God bless plumbers. If my plumbing is bad, I want Mark Wayne Mullen to come and fix it. But I don't want him running the DHS.
2: Going back to that, baloney. Baloney. You keep saying it like it's a terrible thing. It's baloney. And you keep up with all your apparently talk all the time, still apparently. And then you got these regular weekly callers that nobody wants to hear from them all the stinking time, and you just let them on, they rant.
0: Well, you're one of them, Chris.
2: One guy can speak Russian, so he's a stinking Russian intelligence specialist.
0: Well, he used to work for the NSA, yeah.
2: You can speak Russian. You know what's going on. Tell us all about Russia. Well, what's this radio host, Tom Hartman?
0: Chris, you're devolving into personal attacks, this is not a productive conversation. If you want to talk about an issue, I will pot you back up and let you speak. But it doesn't sound like you actually have an issue you want to talk about. You just want to rag on me.
2: Okay. Yes, I want to talk about a specific issue. Then you just keep on ragging on plumbers. What's the difference to me ragging on you? Plumbers aren't smart enough to do that. They can't be in the government.
0: Yeah, okay. Chris, thanks a lot. Matt, and I was hoping for an actual, meaningful conversation. Matt in East Jordan, every now and then they happen with conservatives. Matt in East Jordan, Michigan. Hey, Matt, what's on your mind today?
3: Yeah, Tom, after listening to that, I'm even more glad that I called. I would like to call myself actually not a moderate, but part of the militant left. But we don't have one in this country.
0: Yeah.
3: And consequently, I think we're totally unprepared for what's going to happen with the midterms or if there are any upcoming elections. In my view, I mean, we're up against literal Nazis. And these people don't have their self-reflection or the empathy that obviously your father did. Yeah. They don't bat an eye about killing or breaking the law or destroying democracy or throwing people into poverty. They don't care at all, Tom.
0: Yeah.
3: I live here in northern Michigan, and the hatred is unreal. And this is a relatively wealthy area in certain sectors and a nice place to live. But we're not getting anywhere thinking that we're going to work with them or somehow the system's going to help itself, reform itself. We're past that. We had a chance with Biden, and he completely blew it. Because I think he's a well-meaning, kind of like typical liberal.
0: He got a lot of good stuff done, but he didn't go to war.
3: Yeah, but this is what's been happening.
0: War against the corruption in the Republican Party.
3: Yeah, exactly. But we're reaping, you know, what we're sowing, or what we're what's happening here is we're paying the price of decades of letting this go on.
4: Yeah.
3: Ford blew it. He pardoned Nixon. Then what happened with Iran-Contra? Not very much.
4: Yeah.
3: This has gone on and on and on. These guys, and all along, they're consolidating their power, and more people that are maybe leaning towards the left, they're giving up on the left because we don't go out and fight.
4: Yeah.
3: We don't go engage in war, which gets to the topic at hand. I believe we the people that went to war for January 6th, they thought themselves were patriots. And they thought they were fighting for something ideal. Well, basically, they're fighting for racism, white supremacy. But nevertheless, they're committed. And we don't have that kind of dedication. As far as I'm concerned, we should be prepared to storm the Capitol after the midterms, whether we win or not. I don't want to live under Nazi tyranny.
4: I'm not going to go down that road.
3: You
4: know, I'm not going to go down that road.
3: Well, how do you even know what the truth is anymore, Tom?
4: Well, I think you can sort out the truth if you pay attention to, you know, enough different sources of information. I mean, you know, we do that every day.
3: Okay, well, let's just go along with the conventional, more or less moderate view. Let's say that it's obvious the election was stolen. You just outlined a little bit earlier at the beginning of your show how we've got this clown taking over the NSA,
4: right,
3: who, you know, could possibly just say, well, there's hanky-panky in Houston and there's hanky-panky in Austin and Dallas. We got to just throw that out.
4: Yep.
3: Okay, what is the Democratic Party going to do? You can't just scan a QR code or call a phone 800 number or rely on their lawyers. It's too late.
4: Yeah. No,
3: it's too late.
4: I get what you're saying, man. I totally get what you're saying. And,
3: so
4: you know,
3: there's
4: a difference between showing up at the Capitol and storming the Capitol. I don't think that under pretty much any circumstances we should ever go beat up police officers or smear feces on the walls of the Capitol building or you know, try to hang the vice president. But I do think that, you know, showing up in absolutely overwhelming numbers, you know, going back to Eric Chenoweth's 3% stuff, showing up in overwhelming numbers, making our voices heard, getting in the press, getting in the media, pounding on social media. I think all those things are going to be absolutely essential.
3: Okay, well, the goal isn't to beat up cops or crap on the inside the Capitol.
4: Right.
3: The goal is to attain power, and I believe we're at war. We're just not recognized that.
4: Yeah.
3: Now, ugly things happen in war, and it's called collateral damage.
4: I can't disagree with your assessment.
3: The Nazis that were running Japan, they weren't nice things, Tom.
4: Yeah.
3: They were ugly.
4: No, I got
3: Murders
4: it,
3: Murders were crowded. We created war crimes.
4: I got it. Matt, I'm out of time. I'm sorry. It's the end of the hour, but thank you for the call, and I appreciate your passion. I absolutely understand it. On the other side of the break, did Barry Weiss just murder 60 Minutes? Or was it Trump and his billionaire? Stick around.
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6: Years ago, when I announced that I was leaving my job as editor of the Texas Observer to run for political office, I had to admit that going into politics is the only downward career move one can take from journalism. But being both a journalist and a politician does hone one's ability to detect the smell of BS. And we Americans are presently getting a noxious blast of that stench from our warmongering Department of Defense. The vast trillion-dollar Pentagon is the ultimate Big Brother bureaucracy, literally empowered to compel thousands of Americans to die in foolish military misadventures cooked up by political partisans and profiteering corporate contractors. That's why it's so alarming that Trump's Project 2025 autocrats are now rushing to slam an iron door of censorship on reporters trying to inform us commoners about the militaristic schemes and corporate fraud that comes from inside this government fortress. In the name of defending freedom, Trump's palace guards are banning media outlets that displease His Royal Highness. Also, Pretty Boy Pete, Trump's made-for-TV Pentagon honcho, has even decreed that reporters must be tightly monitored by military escorts while doing interviews, reviewing documents, and otherwise exercising the essential constitutional rights of our nation's free press. The good news is that rather than kowtowing to the autocrats, dozens of media organizations have told Pete to stuff it, choosing to do old-school outsider digging into this insider war machine. This is Jim Hightower saying, meanwhile, the Project 2025 authoritarians hail their clampdown on free press rights by touting their, quote, fresh relationship with what they call their new Pentagon press corps. Right, it's their partisan press corps, not ours.

0: voters rage at corruption. The Pentagon hires a Capitol rioter. The court blesses a racist Alabama map. CBS guts Pelley. Gas prices surge. And Big Food copies Big Tobacco. Good morning. This is the Commonwealth Report, news for the public, not the powerful. You can follow us at commonwealthreport.news. Are Americans finally ready to punish corruption at the top? A new Brennan Center poll should terrify both parties. More than 9 in 10 voters say corruption is the biggest problem all across our government. And it's not partisan. Democrats, Republicans, and independents all agree. 83% want a law barring presidents from cashing in on conflicts of interest. 81% want a real ethics cop with teeth. 79% want the limits put back on money in elections. Michael Waldman calls corruption the sleeper issue of 2026. People are sick of scandals with no consequences. They want a country that finally holds the powerful accountable. The Pentagon hands a convicted Capitol rioter the key to its secrets. Here's a jaw dropper. The Trump Pentagon just hired a convicted January 6th rioter for one of its most sensitive counterterrorism jobs. His name is Elias Irizarry. He was 19 when he climbed into the Capitol through a broken window carrying a metal pole. Now he sits in the office overseeing special operations, work that demands top secret clearance. The staff there are alarmed. At his sentencing, he admitted, quote, "I am ashamed because I will always be a part of this disgrace." Yet the Pentagon calls him a qualified, patriotic young professional. When loyalty to Trump outranks loyalty to the country, this is what you get. The Supreme Court greenlights a map it already called racist. The Supreme Court is at it again, or at least the Republicans on the court. Tuesday night, 6 conservative justices let Alabama use a congressional map a lower court already ruled intentionally racist against black voters. It wipes out one of 2 majority black districts and likely hands Republicans another House seat. Justice Sotomayor was furious. She wrote that just as Alabama doubled down on racial discrimination, quote, "the court today doubles down on chaos." A 3-judge panel, 2 of them Trump appointees, unanimously struck the map down. The highest court, however, overruled them to help one party keep power. That's not law. That's raw politics in a robe. Did Barry Weiss just murder 60 Minutes? Over at CBS, the slaughter continues. Veteran correspondent Scott Pelley got fired Tuesday, a day after telling staff that editor Barry Weiss is murdering the show. Pelley didn't go quietly. In a blistering statement, he said management told him to, quote, "inject falsehoods and bias into a politically sensitive story," end quote, and report things that weren't verified. He says the show lost its DNA when its leadership and 2 top correspondents were fired last month. One executive put it bluntly, "this is exactly what Donald Trump wanted." When the most trusted name in news gets gutted to please a president, we should all be worried. Why are your gas prices about to explode again? Get ready to feel it at the pump. Oil analyst Patrick DeHaan is sounding the alarm. American distillate supplies are about to fall below 100 million barrels, the lowest in over 20 years. He calls it a powder keg waiting to go off. Why? Well, because the Strait of Hormuz, which carries a fifth of the world's oil, has been choked off for months by Trump's insane war against Iran. Even if the fighting stops tomorrow, executives warn prices will keep climbing. Brown University figures the war has already cost the average household $400. The people who started this war won't pay for it. We will. Big Food stole Big Tobacco's playbook to hook your family. Finally, follow the money onto your dinner plate. A new American Journal of Public Health edition lays it out cold. Big Food is running the same playbook Big Tobacco used for decades. They engineer salt, sugar, and fat to hit a bliss point so you keep eating long after you're full. They slap healthy labels on junk, just like tobacco sold as filters. In some cases, the very same corporations own both. Most of the American diet is now this junk. One study links the heaviest eaters to a 60% higher dementia risk. Researchers say, fight back like we fought cigarettes with taxes, warning labels, and a ban on marketing to kids. And that's the way it is today, Wednesday, June the 3rd, 2026. I'm Tom Hartman. Did you know that every weekday we send out an email before the show giving you all the topics coming up so you could be fully informed and ready to interact with our program? Or that after the show we send out Sue's Stack, a list of every topic I've discussed along with clickable hot links to every source of information I've shared with you on the air? It's all completely free and available over at tom.tv, T-H-O-M.tv. Check it out.
1: Jody Arrington, one of the top Republicans on the House Budget Committee, said earlier this month, the national debt is the United States' next great war. He's talking about our $38 trillion national debt and the $1 trillion annual interest payments that we're making on that debt. Now, the fact of the matter is, if you add up the impact of Reagan's tax cuts in the 1980s, Bush's tax cuts in the early 2000s, and Trump's tax cuts, it all adds up to actually more than $38 trillion. In other words, the entirety of our national debt that we're paying $1 trillion in interest payments on every year that instead could be paying for a national health care system or making college free or anything else, all of that is the result of three Republican presidents transferring over $38 trillion out of the federal treasury and into the pockets of the morbidly rich. There's an article about it at Hartman Report. The national debt is the evidence of the crime. Check it out.
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1: Welcome to the third hour of our program. Here's an interesting story. When Trump sent the military in to kill roughly 80 people and kidnap President Maduro of Venezuela and his wife and bring them to the United States, where they're sitting in a jail cell right now. One of the things he did, one of the deals he cut with Delcy Rodriguez, the vice president, Maduro's number two, who is apparently just as corrupt and authoritarian as Maduro is. One of the deals he cut with her was that the oil, much of the oil that Venezuela is selling, the revenue would go to us rather than to Venezuela. And so today, Marco Rubio is testifying before the House, before a House committee, and Representative Sidney Kamlinger Dove asked him, where is the oil? Where is the money? We understand, you know, I mean, what I've read is that this, the money from this oil is in an account in Kuwait in Donald Trump's name. And she was like, where is it? Show us the receipts. And Marco Rubio was like, I'm sorry, I can't do that. And she got up and stormed out of the hearing. Seriously pissed off. But I mean, this is just mind-boggling. So we're stealing the oil of another country, taking it essentially by force, by after kidnapping the president, decapitating the government, stealing their oil, selling their oil. We are selling their oil, and we are keeping the money. But it doesn't seem to be coming to the United States. It seems to be going into a Kuwaiti checking account in Donald Trump's name. What the hell is going on? And the Secretary of State, Marco Rubio, is like, I can't tell you. I'm sorry. She's like, well, you know, tell me. Well, he's like, I don't have time to do that. And she's like, we'll schedule another session. And he's like, no, it's not going to, you know, ain't going to say. I mean, can you imagine if this happened in any Democratic administration, how the Republicans would be screaming bloody murder? How the press would be all over this? I've got MSNBC on the monitor here in the studio. It's typically either them or CNN, just in case there's some breaking news and I need to catch a chyron. And I haven't seen a story about this all morning. And this just happened a couple hours ago. This is wild stuff. And I certainly am not going to have a TV tuned to CBS in the studio. I mean, this is... I thought a pretty good analysis. Brian Stelter, you know, the CNN chief media analyst, used to have a show on CNN. They got rid of him because they thought he was too liberal, and then they brought him back because they decided, okay, maybe he was just a normal guy. But he was on Caitlin Collins' show last night. And he pointed out that when Barry Weiss fired Scott Pelley, which happened yesterday, and Scott Pelley came out and said Barry Weiss, or the powers that be anyway, were demanding that I lie to you on the air, that Brian Stelter is saying that this is an underwater earthquake, right? One of those things that just kind of shakes everything at CBS. Now, he was dismissed. CBS executive producer Nick Bilton said Pelley was dismissed for cause. Now, a dismissal for cause can be challenged in court. And it'll be interesting to see if Pelley is going to try and challenge this in court. He's been a journalist with CBS News for more than four decades. This guy is highly respected, a long history, and he points out that he's paid his dues. He said, "I've been in combat in Afghanistan." This is what Scott Pelley said. He said, "I've been in combat in Afghanistan. I've been in combat in Iraq. I have been in the war zone in Ukraine multiple times, risking my life and the happiness of my family because of my devotion to this broadcast." He goes on to say, "For my part, the new management has instructed me to inject falsehoods and bias into a politically sensitive story. I've been told to include assertions that are unverified. To date, in every case, I've managed to ignore these instructions or refuse them. Recently, politicians have been invited by CBS News to choose the correspondents for interviews on the broadcast. Giving politicians control over 60 Minutes interviews is not how this is done." And then he says, "Finally, incompetence and unprofessionalism in the new management have wreaked havoc." Well, Donald Trump and the Republicans and now the Ellison family, or at least Nepo baby David Ellison, are doing is the playbook that originated in the early 2000s with Vladimir Putin in Russia, which is buy up all the media operations or nationalize them. And then was taken, very successfully by Viktor Orban in his second term, when he basically, the way that Orban did this was, number one, one of them, sort of like the BBC in England, there's a national broadcaster in Hungary, and Orban took that over and put his toadies in charge of that. So instantly, their version of the BBC or their version of NPR and PBS became like Fox News. It became, all Orban all the time, isn't he wonderful? But then there were still independent television and radio networks and newspapers. And so what he did was he started suing them for defamation for billions of dollars, just wiping them out. Just they couldn't even afford the cost of defending themselves in some cases. And so what did they do? They sold their properties. And so oligarchs, really rich people associated with Orban, were doing the same thing that the oligarchs were doing with Putin, which is buying the remaining media properties, to the point that, there was basically no believable, credible media left in Hungary as of last year. I mean, there were little outlets here and there, sort of like, Common Dreams, like, the smaller lefty sites, but, they don't have this big national impact of the networks. And that's what the Ellisons are doing right now. And now, they've got CBS now. And they've got TikTok, and they've got HBO, and the Discovery Channel, and BET, and the Cartoon Network, and Comedy Central, and DC Studios, and Fandango, and Miramax, and MTV, and Nickelodeon, and Paramount, and Pluto TV, and Showtime, and TBS, and the CW, and TNT, and Warner Brothers, and they're about to get CNN. And, and they want to get CNN. They want the parent company, of course, but they also want CNN. And Trump wants them to have CNN. But they've got to have this merger, and Trump's got to approve the merger. So this is, I believe, one of the reasons why Barry Weiss is doing this total Trump suck-up and getting rid of anybody who is willing to expose corruption in our government, like Scott Pelley. It's obscene. It is anti-American. It's un-American. It's the opposite of how things should. Thomas Jefferson was, once made the comment in a letter to a friend of his. He said, "I would rather live in a nation with newspapers and no government than with a government and no newspapers." He said a democracy cannot, or a republic, which was the word he used, cannot function without a well and honestly educated, factually educated populace. And he was absolutely right. And that's why Orban fell, by the way, because the people figured out what was going on. That's why I think Putin's time is limited. It's why ultimately, you know, Mussolini got hung upside down, although the war had a lot to do with that. But it's why it's why I show up every day. I mean, somebody's got to be here telling the truth. But this is the, you know, what's going on with CBS is just a symptom of a much larger problem, which is oligarchs taking over our media. And it's happening, you know, oligarchs have taken over our food supply, oligarchs have taken over our airlines, oligarchs have taken over our media, oligarchs are taking over our health care. It's everywhere you look. There's billionaires owning giant corporations that own pretty much everything. We are now an oligarchy. And that was never the intention.
2: This is the Tom Hartman Program.
1: So it's 15 and a half minutes past the hour. What's on your mind? I'll pick up your calls on the other side of the break.

0: And welcome back, Dusty in Kitsap County, Washington. Hey, Dusty, what's up?
1: Hi, Tom. Great show today, and I wanted to interject some knowledge that I have about Iran.
0: Dusty, it sounds like I'm guessing you're calling on either a cell phone or a wireless phone because it's fading in and out so badly. It's having a hard time hearing you. Can you do something about that?
1: Is it better?
0: Yeah, it seems
1: to be. Yeah, is this any better?
0: Yeah, that's fine now.
1: Okay, good. I want to interject some compassion, some
0: for plumbers
1: understanding. The Iranians are currently and probably for cause in a really difficult spot internationally.
0: Yeah,
1: but I want, you know, we're all human beings.
0: Yeah.
1: And in the mid-70s, they were going through a transition. They were part of modern culture.
0: Mm-hmm.
1: They had they were part of cinema. They were part of women dressed in our modern styles.
0: Yeah.
1: They were not oppressed.
0: Yeah.
1: Those people are still there. They're our age.
0: Mm-hmm.
1: And I think that the Sunni-Shiite split, somewhat like Catholics and Protestants in the Western world,
0: or in Ireland,
1: created a situation where they had to pick.
0: Mm-hmm.
1: And therefore, they are in a lot of difficulty, but they're still human beings.
0: Yeah.
1: They come from a very old culture. They are...
0: it's a 5,000-year-old civilization.
1: They began medicine.
0: Mm-hmm.
1: They began astronomy.
0: Mm-hmm.
1: They are... And they're extremely... it's only recently, since they came in to take away the modernization at the end of the 70s.
0: Mm-hmm.
1: Women were participating in the Olympics in swimming suits, in swimming.
0: Yeah. Yeah.
1: And they've had to back off all of that because of religious fanaticism.
0: Yep.
1: And they are in this Sunni-Shiite struggle, and they are the smaller element. The Shiites are... they have fewer members. They
0: are the
1: smaller
0: sector. Iran was a Shia majority nation, just like Iraq.
1: Yes, they are. But compared, so this again, it's Egypt and like all the other
0: Egypt is majority
1: Islamic
0: Sunni.
1: The Egyptians are Sunni, but Iranians are Shiite.
0: Yeah, exactly.
1: And there are more Sunni adherents to Islam than Shiite. So it's a little bit, it's like Protestant Catholic.
0: Yeah, interesting.
1: So,
0: Dusty, I agree. Our war, our battle is not with the people of Iran. It's, in fact, we shouldn't have any battle with Iran at all. It's none of our damn business what they're doing over there. You know,
1: they love freedom.
0: Yeah.
1: They want their freedom back.
0: They do. And 30,000 of them were killed just a couple of weeks ago. You know, in the streets of Tehran by this regime. Dusty, thank you very much. We'll be right back.

0: The Commonwealth Report is journalism that works for you, not corporations, not billionaires. News for the public, not the powerful. 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Stay informed, stay empowered. Recently, I did an op-ed and a little rant here about what happens when you raise the top income tax rate on morbidly rich people to 90%, and how, you know, that helps reduce income inequality and funds the government and all kinds of good, positive things. What about corporate taxes? We really need to go back to the 50% top corporate income tax rate that we had under Dwight Eisenhower, for example. The reason why is not on the assumption that we're going to collect all that money, but what it does is it causes corporations to change their behavior, to do things to try to get tax deductions so they don't have to pay that in taxes. And what are the main things they do? They develop new products. They do research and development. They become more competitive. They open up new stores. They pay their employees better. They offer better benefits. All of these things are 100% tax deductible and thus lower their corporate income taxes and help out America. You can read all about it over at HartmanReport.com. Twenty-one minutes past the hour. What's on your mind today? Clifton in Seattle. Hey, Clifton, what's up?
1: Hi, Tom. I think I'm going to get active in my local Democratic elections and Senate and House elections. Mm-hmm. I, as a trans person who has been mercilessly bullied by others and been assaulted by both brothers of my family, I know bullies, and Republicans are bullies. So I just really want to help out as much as I can.
0: Good on you, Clifton.
1: Yeah, so... one thing about my philosophy that I try to adhere to is to always have morality, ethics, and reason in everything I try to do. Mm-hmm. I call it the Iron Triangle. It's a three-sided thing. So,
0: I like that.
1: Yeah, so anyway.
0: Words to live by.
1: Anyway, I really appreciate everything you've done, and keep active, and I'll try to influence.
0: Well, thank you, Clifton. And if you show up at your local Democratic Party meeting and it goes well, give us, or even if it doesn't, give us a call and let us know how it went.
1: Okay. Thanks a lot. I appreciate
0: it. Good talking to you, Clifton. Have a great day. Okay. Beachside Bill in Orlando, Florida. Hey, Bill, what's on your mind today?

0: it'll be they'll look back and say, well, what were we thinking now, you know, during the semi-quintennial or however they call it. So just think ahead 50 years, you know, wonder what the, because I look back to the bicentennial, we lived through it, Tom, you know, 200 years, and Ford was president and all that. We just ended the war, Watergate, the whole thing. Just so we're going through that now, 50 years from now, hopefully they'll look back on us and we'll succeed.
1: Here's the dynamic is that on the one hand, you've got people who believe in, embrace, and believe that this country, even if it didn't act that way initially, was founded on the principle of a multiracial, pluralistic democracy, a democratic republic where women participate, people of color participate, basically anybody, you know, regardless of religion, race, national origin, that we are the great melting pot. So you've got that on one side. And this has been embraced by Republicans and Democrats. I mean, Reagan has given many very eloquent speeches about this, as did Jack Kennedy. OK, so you've got that.
0: Yeah.
1: And then on the other side, you got a group of people who are saying America, all those guys who got together in Philadelphia in the summer of 1787 were white guys. And they intended for the Constitution to be only for white men. And only white men in about half the states could vote initially. Interestingly, for the first 15, 20 years of our being a republic, black people were actually voting in most of the northern states. And women were voting in a few places, although it was very, very rare. But black men were voting. And that was all done away with by the time Andrew Jackson became president. But the point is that we have now an entire political party, the Republican Party, that has embraced that Confederate ideal of saying the only people who should have political power, the only people who should be able to determine the fate and future of the nation, the only people who should have great wealth are white men. And you've got Pete Hegseth purging the military of women and black officers. You've got it's happening. You've got Trump now who's in charge of it? In any case, we've got I believe it's DHS, this whole immigration thing. They want to go, in 1965, we changed our immigration rules. In 1924, we passed a law that said that, 17% of America was not white. So all immigration in the United States could not exceed 17% non-white. We ended that in 1965. And as a result, more than half of the people who have come in as immigrants since 1965 have been non-white. And that's why Trump and Vance and all these guys are talking about denaturalizing people, immigrants who came over here and got their green card and then went through the whole process of becoming U.S. citizens. They want to denaturalize and kick them out of the country. And it's because we've got a white supremacist party now. The Republican Party has become the old Confederacy. Or you could argue the old Confederacy never went away and has now taken over the Republican Party. But that, in my opinion, that's what's going on. We're seeing the Confederate States of America here. And the battle, you talk about, in 2045, is going to be between these two forces. Which kind of country are we going to be? Are we going to be like the Confederacy or are we going to be like the Union? Are we going to follow Lincoln's vision or Robert E. Lee's vision? And I think that's what it comes down to. I got to run, Bill, but, you touched
0: Thanks,
1: a nerve.
0: Tom.
1: Good one. Yep. Thank you. 27 minutes past the hour. We'll be right back.
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1: We'll be right back with more of your calls in just a second.

voters rage at corruption. The Pentagon hires a Capitol rioter. The court blesses a racist Alabama map. CBS guts Pelley. Gas prices surge. And Big Food copies Big Tobacco. Good morning. This is the Commonwealth Report, news for the public, not the powerful. You can follow us at commonwealthreport.news. Are Americans finally ready to punish corruption at the top? A new Brennan Center poll should terrify both parties. More than 9 in 10 voters say corruption is the biggest problem all across our government. And it's not partisan. Democrats, Republicans, and independents all agree. 83% want a law barring presidents from cashing in on conflicts of interest. 81%

0: 10% want a real ethics cop with teeth. 79% want the limits put back on money in elections. Michael Waldman calls corruption the sleeper issue of 2026. People are sick of scandals with no consequences. They want a country that finally holds the powerful accountable. The Pentagon hands a convicted Capitol rioter the key to its secrets. Here's a jaw dropper. The Trump Pentagon just hired a convicted January 6th rioter for one of its most sensitive counterterrorism jobs. His name is Elias Irizarry. He was 19 when he climbed into the Capitol through a broken window carrying a metal pole. Now he sits in the office overseeing special operations, work that demands top secret clearance. The staff there are alarmed. At his sentencing, he admitted, quote, "I am ashamed because I will always be a part of this disgrace." Yet the Pentagon calls him a qualified, patriotic young professional. When loyalty to Trump outranks loyalty to the country, this is what you get. The Supreme Court greenlights a map it already called racist. The Supreme Court is at it again, or at least the Republicans on the court. Tuesday night, six conservative justices let Alabama use a congressional map a lower court already ruled intentionally racist against black voters. It wipes out one of two majority black districts and likely hands Republicans another House seat. Justice Sotomayor was furious. She wrote that just as Alabama doubled down on racial discrimination, quote, "the court today doubles down on chaos." A three-judge panel, two of them Trump appointees, unanimously struck the map down. The highest court, however, overruled them to help one party keep power. That's not law. That's raw politics in a robe. Did Barry Weiss just murder 60 Minutes? Over at CBS, the slaughter continues. Veteran correspondent Scott Pelley got fired Tuesday, a day after telling staff that editor Barry Weiss is murdering the show. Pelley didn't go quietly. In a blistering statement, he said management told him to, quote, "inject falsehoods and bias into a politically sensitive story," end quote, and report things that weren't verified. He says the show lost its DNA when its leadership and two top correspondents were fired last month. One executive put it bluntly, "this is exactly what Donald Trump wanted." When the most trusted name in news gets gutted to please a president, we should all be worried. Why are your gas prices about to explode again? Get ready to feel it at the pump. Oil analyst Patrick DeHaan is sounding the alarm. American distillate supplies are about to fall below 100 million barrels, the lowest in over 20 years. He calls it a powder keg waiting to go off. Why? Well, because the Strait of Hormuz, which carries a fifth of the world's oil, has been choked off for months by Trump's insane war against Iran. Even if the fighting stops tomorrow, executives warn prices will keep climbing. Brown University figures the war has already cost the average household $400. The people who started this war won't pay for it. We will. Big Food stole Big Tobacco's playbook to hook your family. Finally, follow the money onto your dinner plate. A new American Journal of Public Health edition lays it out cold. Big Food is running the same playbook Big Tobacco used for decades. They engineer salt, sugar, and fat to hit a bliss point so you keep eating long after you're full. They slap healthy labels on junk, just like tobacco sold as filters. In some cases, the very same corporations own both. Most of the American diet is now this junk. One study links the heaviest eaters to a 60% higher dementia risk. Researchers say, fight back like we fought cigarettes with taxes, warning labels, and a ban on marketing to kids. And that's the way it is today, Wednesday, June the 3rd, 2026. I'm Tom Hartman. Did you know that every weekday we send out an email before the show giving you all the topics coming up so you could be fully informed and ready to interact with our program? Or that after the show we send out Sue's Stack, a list of every topic I've discussed along with clickable hot links to every source of information I've shared with you on the air? It's all completely free and available over at tom.tv, T-H-O-M.tv. Check it out. Jody Arrington, one of the top Republicans on the House Budget Committee, said earlier this month, "the national debt is the United States' next great war." He's talking about our $38 trillion national debt and the $1 trillion annual interest payments that we're making on that debt. Now, the fact of the matter is, if you add up the impact of Reagan's tax cuts in the 1980s, Bush's tax cuts in the early 2000s, and Trump's tax cuts, it all adds up to actually more than $38 trillion. In other words, the entirety of our national debt that we're paying $1 trillion in interest payments on every year that instead could be paying for a national health care system or making college free or anything else,
1: All of that is the result of three Republican presidents transferring over $38 trillion out of the federal treasury and into the pockets of the morbidly rich. There's an article about it at Hartman Report. The national debt is the evidence of the crime. Check it out. Share the Tom Hartman Program with your friends. Our podcast, The Hartman Report, is absolutely free and available wherever fine podcasts are available. And the entire three-hour podcast is available over at TomHartman.com. So MAGA Mike and the Republicans want a religious test for people running for public office. They want to know that you are sufficiently Christian to be worthy of being elected. Right. MAGA Mike is one of these seven mountain evangelicals. There are seven domains where these dominionists believe that we need to have religion completely take them over. Education, religion, family, business, government and military, arts and entertainment, and the media. Seriously. This is not what Jesus was preaching when he said, give unto Caesar what is Caesar and unto God what is God's. This is the opposite, in fact, of what Jesus was teaching. It's the opposite of Matthew 25, where Jesus said the only way to get to heaven is by feeding the hungry, healing the sick, helping the poor. This is counter-Christian, anti-Christian, in fact. In fact, I think you could say it is the Antichrist's work. There's a piece about it over at HartmanReport.com. Check it out. Welcome back. 35 minutes past the hour. So what's on your mind today? Scott in Tukwila, Washington. Hey, Scott. What's up?
2: Hey, hello again, Tom. I'm calling about showing the flag on Memorial Day and other holidays. Mm-hmm. For the first thing I do was put out my American flag to fly off the porch. Mm-hmm. But walking around the block, few neighbors did. I'm as progressive as any of your listeners, but I want to make the point that flying the American flag does not mean you're a white supremacist, warmongering Trumpian.
1: Yes.
2: It doesn't mean you're a shill for a corporate capitalist system which so enriches the top 2 or even 10%. It's a sign of support for our fellow citizens who sacrifice so much, sometimes they're all, upholding their oaths of duty. Yeah. Flying the flag means we're for the ideals of our nation.
1: Yeah.
2: Last remark, please. I assert progressives are the most patriotic Americans because we want to make our country better. We believe in the concept of liberty and justice for all.
1: Well said, Scott. I've been saying for a long time, and I've done entire programs on this, about the importance of the Democratic Party and just people who are, you know, patriotic independents or whatever, reclaiming the flag because it's the logo of our country. And Republicans have been trying to claim that it's the logo of the GOP ever since, basically during the Clinton administration, when all the Republicans in Congress started wearing little flag lapels and Newt Gingrich was, pushing this thing and Democrats won't wear the flag lapels. And Democrats were like, you're not going to tell us what to do. And it just got all, messy. And to this day, Republicans wear these little flag pins and stuff. And it's like it's performance. It's phony patriotism. It's the kind of stuff that Mark Twain made fun of, I'm with you.
2: Progressives should not surrender the flag to them.
1: Amen.
2: Should not.
1: Amen. Well said, Scott. Thank you very much. You nailed it. Don in Chicago. Hey, Don, what's on your mind today?
3: Yeah, Tom, it's always a pleasure talking to you, man. You're a very intelligent man. And
1: thanks.
3: For that guy who you was arguing with, I want him to hear this here. We're going to talk some facts now, not lies and spins and corruption. Okay, I'm gonna start from Lyndon Johnson. Lyndon Johnson was the president that passed Social Security, I think, and the Civil Rights or Voting Rights Act.
1: Yeah, he did the Civil Rights Act, Voting Rights Act, Medicare and Medicaid.
3: And Medicaid. Okay, from him, the Democrats had filed a suit all the way to Biden. Okay, the Republican Party, in other words, they've been creating wars. They've been lying. They millionaires and the contractors been making money or whatever like this here. Okay, I want to ask you a question. When Carter was in there, what was his Congress? What did he have?
1: I don't recall, Don. I'm sorry. But I can tell you that in the years since then, Republican presidents have brought us 10 of the, out of the last 11 recessions.
3: Yeah, I know. You were spot on about what you said about running the deficit and up and all this here. Yeah. But Reagan, there's a few things. I'm going to be quick. There's a few things I want to say about the Republican presidents. Okay, Nixon did the corruption. We know that or whatever. He was corrupted. He started the ball rolling for the Republicans. Okay, Jimmy Carter had made a deal with Iran. They was going to let them hostages go. But Reagan went behind him and made a deal with them folks to give them guns and I think
1: right, which is arguably why why Iran has so much power right now, is that Reagan handed it to them. Yeah, I'm with you. It was an act of treason, in my opinion.
3: And Carter had actually made the deal with the Iranians to let the hostages go. Maybe a lot of people don't know that.
1: Bonnie Sauter.
3: The second thing is when Ronald Reagan and Bush daddy was having a debate with that trickle-down economics. Mm-hmm. Bush daddy told him that was voodoo economics.
1: Yep, I remember.
3: If you remember. Okay. Going to his George Bush and his son or whatever, the following Reagan, jobs was being lost, the war was started or whatever like this here, all the programs that people benefit off, they was trying to get rid of that, whatever like this here. So then here comes this guy here, Trump. Now you think about this here. FEMA is out of money, and they always trying to get rid of the health care and all this here. FEMA being out of money, most of the people that's gonna get hit with that is them folks in the red states in the South, because they the ones been getting hit with these storms and tornadoes and all this here.
1: You're right.
3: But I get to this here. It ain't the billionaires, it ain't the money. It's these people gotta wake up and start voting their best interests or whatever.
1: Well, what's going on, Don, is their your basic Republican voter, particularly in the South, is willing to vote against their own interests. They're willing to vote to not have access to health care, for their children to go, $100,000 in debt to go to college, to have the air dirtier, to have, their food poisoned. They're willing to vote for all of that if it means that black people don't get any benefits either, which is insane. But it's real. I mean, I did this story last week where there was a study where they actually took a whole bunch of white people, and half the group, they said, what do you think about all these things that I just listed? And, in the abstract, in other words, for you, and they were all in favor of it. And then they took the other group and they said, the blacks are almost a majority in the United States, and they are a majority of blacks and Hispanics. They are a majority in Texas. And, so how do you now that we've mentioned that to you, what do you think about, health care and education, all this? And all of a sudden they were opposed to it. I mean, it's crazy. But apparently about 35% of America, because that's Trump's base, is just totally into this whole, white male supremacy thing. And that's where they're going to die on that hill. And I think it's a tragedy, a disaster. It's embarrassing as a white man. But, here it is. We just have to own up to it just like Abraham Lincoln had to deal with it. I mean, it's not a good thing. Don, I got to move along. Thank you for your call. It's nice to hear from you. Love your accent. Mark in Sauk City, Wisconsin. Hey, Mark, what's up?
4: Yeah, well, first briefly, to mention to Mega Mike that but no religious test shall ever be required as a qualification to any office or public trust under the United States. That's Article 6 of the initial U.S. Yep. Constitution. And for the Supreme Court to now be embracing the 14th Amendment to the Constitution and ignoring the fact that in that article, then, we actually do have the right to vote as amended by the 15th, 19th, 24th, and 26th Amendment.
1: I agree with you, Mark. They disagree, but I agree with you.
4: That it is just disgusting that they're doing this. So they say, we're denying these people the right to vote because, if we gerrymander these districts, they're denying the right to vote. Well, then I would maintain that knocking people off the voter registration rolls is an abridgment or a denial of the right to vote.
1: Yep.
4: Because that's what they are doing. That's the constitutional ground I would make on people being dropped off the voter rolls, and that they need to be held accountable for it. And for these people that are doing it, then they need to start losing representation as provided for in the second part of, you know, Section 2 of
1: 14th Amendment.
4: 14th Amendment. It is just...
1: I agree. Very well said. And not only that, in 1993, Congress passed the National Voter Registration Act, the NRVA, sometimes referred to as the Motor Voter Act, which in the preamble says voting is a right in the United States. And then in the body of the law, this is the actual law of the United States, says voting is a right. I don't remember the exact words, but essentially— every American citizen has a right to vote unless they are, unless they've been indicted for, you know, unless a state decides that they can't vote because they were indicted by a crime, for a crime. You know, there is a small caveat in there for those old, the former Confederate states that don't let felons vote. But that's it. You know, it's, and the Supreme Court has just ignored this. And this is a law that was passed by Congress, the NRVA. And the Republicans, of course, were hysterical about it, and you know, it passed during the Clinton administration. But it's just mind-boggling to me how they can just knock people off the voting rolls, and now it looks like Trump is fixing to just disenfranchise entire districts, voting areas, on some BS premise that his new real estate nepo baby is going to come up with as the head of intelligence. So that the votes don't get counted. Mark, I got to run, but thank you for the call.
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1: 45 minutes past the hour. We'll be right back.

0: And welcome back, Rob in Mesa, Arizona. Hey, Rob, what's on your mind today?
1: Hey, just like three things. First one is, let's call the 250 event what it really is, Idiocracy 250. I mean, it's complete with the Monday.
0: It's the movie. The I get it.
1: And it's complete with a Monday night cage of rehabilitation.
0: Yeah.
1: Okay. The second point I wanted to make was about that plumber, that guy called in about the plumber earlier. I would just ask him, hey, if you went to you needed heart surgery and you went to a hospital and all they had was plumbers, you wouldn't go there.
0: Yeah.
1: Okay. Same thing. If I have a plumbing problem, I'm not going to hire a doctor.
0: Exactly.
1: The whole point is to match the job up with the skill set, and somehow that guy missed that point.
0: Well, he was.
1: The last thing I wanted to say is.
0: What? Yeah, go ahead.
1: Last thing I wanted to comment on is your opening statement about money and corporations. That should be the Democratic National Committee's opening message. They should be spearheading the party with, if we don't get money out of politics, nothing's going to change.
0: I agree.
1: And just make that the whole topic. And
0: unfortunately,
1: I encourage everyone listening.
0: You're never going to hear those words come out of Chuck Schumer or Hakeem Jeffries' mouths, because their main job is to raise money for the Democrats.
1: I encourage everyone to rewind the show after it's done and play that opening, because you stated it perfectly. I think we are becoming a nation of financial predators, and your coined term of the morbidly rich is exactly the words that should be out there.
0: Yeah, thank you, Rob. It's also printed over at HartmanReport.com. You can read it, and it'll probably show up on Raw Story tomorrow. So, and on maybe on Common Dreams. I don't know. A lot of these places pick up the stories. But thank you for the call. Tom in Lonedale, Missouri. Hey, Tom, what's up?
2: Yeah, it's Lonedale, Tom. Mm-hmm. I joined the Marine Corps when I was young, spent 4 years in the Marine Corps working on fighter jets. Mm-hmm. When I got out, I decided to work towards an electrical engineer's degree. Mm-hmm. But I was working days as an electrician and going to school at night. Mm-hmm. And soon after that, I was making more money as a general foreman and superintendent than engineers made. So I just dropped the college and mm-hmm. spent the rest of my time as a superintendent or general foreman.
0: Yeah.
2: So my question to you is, I got to have some heart surgery, and Rob stole my thunder. So I was wondering if you knew a good plumber that I could call for.
0: I get it. And Tom, I did the same thing. You know, I dropped out of college because Louise and I had started this little business, a little radio TV repair shop, stereo repair shop right across the street from Michigan State University, back when, you know, Grand River Avenue across the street from MSU was all locally owned businesses. There was Jacobson's Furniture and I'm forgetting the name of the pharmacy, but they were all family owned businesses. And, you know, I was making more money than my dad was. And I figured that was my benchmark. And so, you know, I dropped out of school and just ran that business, you know, and Louise and I did. And we've been running businesses ever since.
2: I was making, as a superintendent and on some major projects. Of course, I was a union electrician out of
0: Local 1
2: here in St. Louis.
0: Yep.
2: Yeah, and I was making double what engineers started out
0: as. Yeah,
2: so
0: I get it. Tom, thanks for the call.
2: I think it was the right move, and I think it's the right move for you, because I'm glad to talk to you today.
0: Yeah, back at you, Tom. Thank you very much. Appreciate it.
2: Right.
0: Have a good one. It's 49 minutes past the hour. Back with more of your calls in 60 seconds.

0: Hey, thanks so much for sharing our program and for reaching out to our stations and sponsors and letting them know that you're listening. It really means a lot to us.
1: So what do we call the really, really mind-bogglingly rich? You know, at the founding of the Republic, they were referred to as speculators or moneyed interest or aristocrats. In the years leading up to the Civil War, we called them the cotton lords and the plantation aristocracy. In the late 19th century, they were the robber barons. In the 1930s, FDR called them the economic royalists. But since the Reagan Revolution, we've just called them billionaires. And now, you know, some of them want to call themselves tech bros. Like, that's kind of a good thing, you know, like tech is positive and bros, you know, like Mark Zuckerberg saying we need more masculine energy in American business culture. So we need a new phrase. I would like to suggest the morbidly rich. Morbidly suggests unhealthy. And the vast riches that some of these people have is unhealthy to our democracy, particularly since five Republicans on the Supreme Court said that morbidly rich people can buy politicians. And it's unhealthy for them, too. So morbidly rich. There's an op-ed over at HartmanReport.com all about it. Check it out. And welcome back. 51 minutes past the hour. Mike in Seattle. Hey, Mike, what's on your mind today?
2: Oh, I'm recalling about the, you know, the Supreme Court and the racists that just proved again that they were racist. This time they didn't actually stand up and say why they were racist. They just let the other Supreme Court justices tell them they were racist.
1: Yes, sadly.
2: Evidently, I haven't read their thing, but everything I've heard that they've said is very clearly, you're racist. That's really what it means.
1: Yeah, well, it's partisan. And the part, and sadly, being partisan Republican means that you are embracing racism, because racism is the main weapon that the Republican Party has been using ever since George Herbert Walker Bush's Willie Horton ads.
2: Yep. Agreed.
1: Yeah.
2: The one thing that we probably should figure out is dust off the Obama tearing down Trump at the
1: White House Correspondents' Dinner.
2: That was...
1: Yeah, I was in the room for that. That was wild.
2: I watched it in full, and then after that you knew that he was actually planning a great big event during that time.
1: Yeah.
2: But, boy, did he just tear him apart.
1: Yeah, and then that night he assassinated Osama bin Laden. And Trump looked like a fool, and he, of course he is a fool. But that was apparently when Trump decided that he was going to run for president and he was going to try to get his revenge, because revenge is the number one thing that Donald Trump does above everything else in his life. You know, some people, love is a high value. Some people, spirituality is a high value. Some people, community is a high value. For Trump, the highest value is revenge. And it's sick. It's twisted. And
2: if we get people to play that all the time, everybody would see how petty he is.
1: Yeah, I agree. Because, like I said, I was in the room. Louise and I sat, I don't know, maybe 70 feet from him, and we could see his face as he would, he'd think there was steam coming out of his ears. And everyone sitting at the table with him, they started laughing initially, and then when they saw that he was not laughing, he was just sitting there with his arms crossed across his chest, they all shut up and just got totally silent. Nobody moved. It was wild. Mike, thanks for the call. Bill in Sun City, Arizona. Hey, Bill, what's up?
3: Hi, Tom. Hey. I want to talk about the money.
1: Okay.
3: The problem is we're allowing money to be two things at once, one of which it was always meant to be, the other it was never meant to be. The one thing it was always meant to be was a commodity by which we moved humanity forward.
1: Yeah, a medium of exchange, basically.
3: A commodity, a medium of exchange. You can describe it any way you want it, but that's what it was meant to be, something useful and good.
1: Yeah.
3: But it's been turned into a weapon as well. It can't be both. It has to be one or the other.
1: Yeah.
3: We deserve the right to defend ourselves against any weapon.
1: Yeah.
3: You know what I mean?
1: Yeah, and the where it got perverted was in 1978 in the Bilotti case, where Powell wrote, you know, the Powell memo, author of the Powell memo, wrote that speech... Corporations have a right to free speech, but because they don't have a mouth, they can use money to do that. And that was, you know, where the doctrine of money is the same thing as free speech came along. And, you know, it was loosely based on Buckley, the one 2 years earlier. And then, of course,
3: the current
1: members of the Supreme Court, or most of them anyway, made it ballistic in 2010 with Citizens United.
3: That's one way of which they perverted it, but it's been perverted a bunch of other ways by greed and bad instincts.
1: Yeah, I get it.
3: I just wanted to point that out as food for thought. We can't allow it to be both things.
1: Yeah, well
3: we
1: said, Bill.
3: We deserve the right to protect ourselves against any weapon.
1: Yeah, well said.
3: Take good care, my friend.
1: Bill, thank you very much. David, in Tulsa, Oklahoma. Hey, David, what's up?
4: Hi, indulge me a couple seconds. I'm going to start off, first of all, with some things about Ross Perot, but then I want to lead into the thing with the NAFTA and the sucking sound.
1: We have about 1 minute here, David.
4: Okay, Ross was the first billionaire we made from a millionaire when he got a contract back in 1987 to supply personal computers to the Social Security and IRS. He had an ironclad agreement for any kind of upgrade to go from 286 to 386 to 486. He'd want like five times the amount of what it was on the open market. So hence, none of the computers ever got updated because God knows they, even back then, they didn't want to give any money to Social Security and IRS. Ross Perot was also famous for having private detectives follow his executives around and would fire them if they were seen to.
1: Yeah, he was kind of paranoid. His whole rant about his daughter's wedding and everything.
4: Right.
1: Yeah,
4: now, so the man was right about the thing with the sucking sound because he knew about the Ricardo's comparative advantage.
1: Yep.
4: And the whole thing of that when we did the NAFTA trade agreements, we did not look at what labor disparity in labor.
1: Right. David, I'm out of time here. I'm sorry, but thank you very much for the call. Excellent points. And thank you for being with us today. We'll be back tomorrow. Actually, Alex Lawson will be here tomorrow. I'll be back on Friday. And in the meantime, don't forget, democracy is not a spectator sport. It requires all of us. That includes you. So get out there, get active, tag, you're it. Have a great afternoon. Be good to yourself and the folks around you. Stay safe, and I'll catch up with you on Friday. Alex, I'll see you tomorrow.

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1: While the production of my lowdown commentaries is high-tech, I confess that I'm antiquated. I still write each piece in longhand, applying my ballpoint to paper. This has caused bewildered glances from some who see me scribbling away in local coffee shops and bars. Recently, one fellow sidled up and whispered, "Watch out! If they see you doing this, they'll haul you off to the Smithsonian." But we handwriters might not be as obsolete as the key tappers assume. A fast-spreading grassroots movement is calling for schools to re-emphasize the value of writing and printing by hand instead of being wholly dependent on machines. Already, 24 states, as varied as Mississippi and California, now require public schools to teach cursive writing in 3rd through 5th grades. This squares with new understanding of how brains absorb information. While keyboards are faster, the slower, more tactile act of handwriting creates longer-lasting comprehension of letters and better retention of the thoughts they convey. Neuroscientists find that rote keystrokes on a computer require little mental engagement, while physically drawing out words and ideas takes coordination of multiple areas of the brain to focus memory, eyes, and fingers on creating a written product. Just writing this piece conjured up a fond remembrance of my early childhood, sitting on the floor of our home learning to draw the ABCs, both print and cursive, on those line practice pads. It was both an artistic exercise and the development of a foundational tool for a life of learning. This is Jim Hightower saying, yes, computer literacy is an indispensable element of today's childhood curriculum, but so is the richer development of human thinking through putting pen to paper. So let's do both.

secret White House office copies vote.gov. Millions face losing Medicaid over red tape. Who funds Congress's Israel trips? Plus mosquitoes and a mayor who repealed bedtime. Good morning. This is the Commonwealth Report, news for the public, not the powerful. You can follow us at commonwealthreport.news. Why is Trump building a secret copy of vote.gov? Independent researchers say a quiet White House office called the National Design Studio has been rebuilding the government's most sensitive websites and moving them under Trump's direct control. The studio is run by Airbnb co-founder Joe Gebbia, and staffed with veterans of Elon Musk's Doge. Researchers found working copies of vote.gov and passports.gov traced back to the executive office of the president, running through a single private server with no privacy notices on file. Across 12 programs, the legally required disclosures simply don't exist. The order behind it sets a delivery date of July 4th. Now, the broader claims about a stolen election remain unproven allegations, but the documented part is bad enough. Trump once told supporters, "You're not going to have to vote." Someone in Congress should be asking why. Millions will lose their health care over paperwork. On Monday, the Trump administration finalized the rule forcing most adults on Medicaid to prove they work, study, or volunteer 80 hours a month or lose their coverage. It starts January 1st. The Congressional Budget Office says 5.3 million more people will be uninsured within a decade, and almost none of them because they stopped working. They'll lose it because they couldn't fight through the paperwork. We've seen this movie before. Arkansas tried it, and 18,000 people lost coverage in months. Mehmet Oz, who runs the program now, says, "We're forgiving, but we're not foolish." Foolish would be pretending that this is about jobs. It's about a wall of red tape built to push sick and poor people out. That's the whole design. Who's paying for Congress to fly to Israel? New filings show that since the October 7th attack, dozens of members of Congress have taken lavish, all-expenses-paid trips to Israel. Most were paid for by the American Israel Education Foundation, the charity arm of the lobbying giant AIPAC. Here's the trick. A lobbying group can't legally hand lawmakers free travel. So AIPAC runs the trips through its charity and slips right through a loophole that it lobbied to create. About 3 out of 4 congressional trips to Israel come through this one outfit. They get the briefings, the borders, the meetings with top officials, and they come home voting the way their hosts want. When the people writing the checks also write your itinerary, that's not education. That's influence with a passport stamp. Can the government make you take down an 8647 flag? A federal judge said no. Park Service officers tried to force anti-Trump demonstrators in Washington to remove a flag reading 8647. It's the same phrase the Justice Department used to indict FBI Director James Comey, former director. Judge Randolph Moss ruled the flag was protected political speech, not a threat, and he blocked the government from yanking the protesters' permit. He wrote that officials were trying to, quote, squelch core political speech, end quote, with no evidence behind it. That's the point. They want to silence people demanding a president's impeachment, and a court reminded them that the First Amendment still works. Geeky science alert. What could possibly go wrong when Google messes with Mother Nature? Sounds like a joke, but it's real. Google is asking federal regulators for permission to release up to 32 million mosquitoes across Florida and California. 16 million in Florida first, 16 million in California next year. They're males carrying a bacteria that keeps their offspring from hatching, built to wipe out the kind of mosquito spreading dengue and Zika. Google says it wants to, quote, stop bad bugs with good bugs. Maybe it works, but history is full of bright ideas that fixed one problem and made things worse. Cute alert, Mom Dommy just repealed bedtime for 5-year-olds? He sure did. With the Knicks in the NBA Finals for the first time in 27 years, New York Mayor Zoran Mamdani gathered a crowd of kids and signed a one-of-a-kind executive order. Bedtime is repealed. All of you can watch the finals, he told them. Somewhere a parent is groaning. Somewhere a 5-year-old is cheering. Democracy in action. And that's the way it is today, Tuesday, June 2nd, 2026. I'm Tom Hartman. You can now hear The Hartman Report, our free daily one-hour podcast. The Hartman Report covers the highlights of our program every day, and you can listen anywhere, anytime. It's news, opinion, and debate. 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
So former BBC reporter Greg Palast actually did the math. He got data from government sources, entirely government sources, federal and state, and found that voter suppression, people being ripped off the voting rolls or having their votes challenged in a way that prevents them from being counted, even though 100% of them were legal voters, prevented at least 3.5 million and arguably 4.2 million people from voting in the 2024 election. And looking at the math and looking at the states and looking at whose vote got suppressed, which was wildly, mostly black people, Palast concluded just explicitly that if not for the mass purge of voters of color, if not for the mass disqualification of provisional ballots, Harris would have won. The piece is Trump Lost, Vote Suppression Won, over at HartmanReport.com. Check it out.

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1: Hey, top of the Wednesday to you. Just for those of you who are regular Wednesday listeners, every other Wednesday, Mark Pocan typically comes by. We call it Middays with Mark. He had a committee assignment this morning, this afternoon in D.C., and so he couldn't show up. So it's you and me for the next 3 hours. We've got a lot to talk about. What would America look like without Citizens United? I want to dig into that in a moment. Also, where is Donald Trump? Did he disappear after his rushed medical appointment? Nobody's seen him in 8 days. And the Pentagon hands a convicted Capitol rioter some of the most sensitive secrets that our military has. What the hell is going on with this? We'll get into all those things in the first hour of our program. In the second hour of our program, the Supreme Court has green-lighted a map that it previously called racist. I think that, you know, they've taken off the hood, as it were, right? Also, why are your gas prices about to explode again? And Big Food stole Big Tobacco's playbook, in part when Big Tobacco bought Big Food, to hook your family. And it's creating a health crisis across the country. In the third hour of our program, did Barry Weiss just murder 60 Minutes, or was it Trump and his billionaires? I think you can guess where we're going to go with that. But I got to thinking yesterday. You know, I got this new book coming out, Who Killed the American Dream. It'll be shipping in about 2 weeks, I think, or maybe four. Anyway, it's shipping soon. And, it's the story of the how we got here, the story of the birthplace of Citizens United, which was the 1886 Santa Clara decision. And so I would just, Louise and I were talking, and I just rhetorically said, what would America look like without Citizens United? And we started brainstorming this, and this is what we came up with. And I think it's, beyond time that we have some good old-fashioned truth-telling here, because there is a cancer at the core of American politics, and that cancer is big money and dark money. And these were both enabled by Citizens United. And so here we are. Without Citizens United, we would have a national health care system like literally every other developed country in the world. Why is that? Why is it that we don't? Because Citizens United allows the health insurance industry to buy off politicians. In big ways. I mean, when Obama was pushing through Obamacare, the Affordable Care Act, which basically turns our health care system over to billionaires and multi-billion dollar health insurance companies, there was supposed to be a little tiny provision in there that said, and you can opt into Medicare also if you want the public option. And, that got blown up by the senator from Connecticut, Joe Lieberman, former vice presidential candidate, because he got a big payoff, presumably, from the insurance companies. I mean, he's long been in the insurance companies' pockets. So, number one. Next, without Citizens United, we'd have high-quality public schools in every American community. Right now, children who live in poorer parts of America can score as much as four grade levels, 4 years behind their peers who live in wealthier communities. Teacher pay has been functionally frozen for decades. It's called the teacher penalty. Teachers make 26% less than other people with similar degrees. Why is this? Because charter schools, starving federal funds, but also, charter schools are draining money from public schools, and then those for-profit charter schools pour money into buying politicians to expand their programs. Only 28% of eighth graders are proficient in math. This is a mess. Without Citizens United, we'd have free or affordable college nationwide. We're literally the only developed country in the world with a student debt crisis. This is it. Every other developed country offers free or very inexpensive college, and about half of the OECD countries actually give you a stipend. They pay you to go to college, which is what we did from the 1950s until the late 40s, right up to 1965, I think the GI Bill ended with the GI Bill. And what we found was that for every dollar we invested in educating the young people coming back from World War II, we got $7 in additional tax revenue back because of their lifetime earnings increasing. But we don't do that because there's $2 trillion in student debt right now. When Joe Biden tried to tried to relieve that. The big banks screamed bloody murder because they're making a fortune. They're making literally billions of dollars a day off $2 trillion in student debt. And Citizens United said they can buy politicians. Without Citizens United, we'd have universal suffrage, making it easy for everybody to vote. The billionaires who own the GOP know that if everybody could easily vote, the Republicans would be kicked out of office. So they make it hard to vote. In Norway, Sweden, Denmark, Finland, Iceland, Germany, the Netherlands, Spain, Austria, and Italy, you don't even need to register to vote because they know who you are because you're part of the national health care system. We could do the same thing with Social Security. We're pretty much assigning Social Security numbers at birth now. We know who people are. Those countries, they just mail you your ballot here, or you can go in and vote. Without Citizens United, we wouldn't have to pay somebody or buy software to do our taxes. In Denmark, Sweden, Norway, the Netherlands, New Zealand, Spain, Chile, and Japan, with pilot programs in a dozen other countries, the government does your taxes and sends the calculation to you and along with what you owe or what refund you're going to get. And if you dispute it, there's a very simple dispute process. So they even break down where your tax dollars go when they send this to you. In the United Kingdom, France, Italy, Spain, Finland, Denmark, Sweden, Germany, the Netherlands, and Norway. And here, when Joe Biden put this, free tax filing into place with the IRS, even that little tiny offering was too much for the multi-billion-dollar industry of tax preparation, and they leaned on Donald Trump or bribed him because Citizens United made it legal, and he did away with it. Without Citizens United, your electric bill would be substantially lower because the fossil fuel industry wouldn't be paying basically Trump and the entire Republican Party to kill off solar and wind power, which are the cheapest ways to generate electricity. Without Citizens United, you'd have a decent living wage. The minimum wage is stuck at $7.25 an hour and has been for decades. If it was indexed to inflation from 1968, it would be $15 today. If it was indexed to productivity, worker productivity, it'd be at $25 a day. But, you've got big business saying, no, we don't want to pay a living wage. Without Citizens United, you'd easily be able to join a union. Unionization is what built our middle class between 1933 and 1981. But, now you've got Republicans blocking card check and everything else. Without Citizens United, we'd have serious federal climate legislation. Same thing. The fossil fuel industry is paying off politicians not to do this. Without Citizens United, we'd have more aggressive gun regulation, and our kids wouldn't be traumatized by regular active shooter drills in our schools. But the NRA and the gun industry money, they had clout before 2010, but after Citizens United, it exploded. They are pouring money into races. Without Citizens United, you pay less for virtually everything. The monopoly tax that we pay, because Reagan stopped enforcing the anti-monopoly laws in 1983, is estimated to be around $5,000 per family per year. What used to be small businesses in every downtown in America and malls, they used to be mostly small businesses with maybe a Sears anchoring them. Now it's all chains. And what does this do? It jacks up our prices. Without Citizens United, you'd have fewer vote suppressing and gerrymandering schemes. Again, this is, election law groups document massive flows of billionaire-aligned money into Republican politicians. Without Citizens United, you'd have more responsive housing and tenant policy. Without Citizens United, we'd have fewer captured state courts and prosecutors. Without Citizens United, we'd have elections that are not being bought and influenced by proxies for foreign governments like AIPAC. Without Citizens United, you'd have somebody other than Donald Trump in the White House. And, it doesn't take a lot of explanation. I mean, you've 100 right-wing families, billionaire families, raised $500 million for Trump's reelection, and corporations tossed in another $500 million, all because Citizens United allowed it. And nobody knows how much they funneled through dark money operations, probably at least another $1 billion. We have three billionaires on the left, right? Tom Steyer, Reid Hoffman, and George Soros. On the right, they've got over 150 active right-wing billionaires who are pouring money into the GOP. Citizens United came about because of this corrupt decision in 1886 that I write about in my new book, Who Killed the American Dream? And that kind of laid a hand grenade in our body politic that exploded in 1978 with the Bilotti decision and then went nuclear in 2010 with Citizens United. And we need to do something about it.
0: This is the Tom Hartman Program.
1: 16 minutes past the hour. We'll be back with more of the news of the day and your calls in just a moment.

0: And welcome back, Chris in Littleton, Colorado. Hey, Chris, what's on your mind today?
1: Yeah, good morning, Tom. What I wanted to say, the voters have the ultimate power to save democracy, the rule of law, and the Constitution.
0: Yeah, it's going to be the only thing that does it, I think.
1: By voting for small donation candidates only that believe in democracy, law, Constitution, and only represents the people. Any candidate that takes big money from any source, including corporations, PACs, and billionaires buying their own elections, is corrupt, including judges that pass anti-voter laws and let the rich buy election laws.
0: Agreed.
1: Because when they take the big money, they have to represent the big donor and not the people.
0: Yeah. The conundrum, and this is the crisis that Bill Clinton faced in 1992, is that when your opponent is, you know, in 97% of the cases, whoever spends the most money wins the election, right? That's well documented in America. And this is the problem Bill Clinton had in 92. He needed a lot of money, you know, to win that election. And the only way to get it was to go to the big corporations, because the unions have been wiped out. The unions have been the traditional funders of Democratic candidates. And, you know, because of the Bilotti decision. I'm not going to condemn somebody for taking money right now, as long as they're working to end that system, right?
1: What I want to say, though, people need an honest, non-political, non-biased source that provides accurate information on exactly how much.
0: Oh, OpenSecrets.org does that, Chris. You can check it out. OpenSecrets.org. Every politician in America, they've got all the details. Chris, I got to move along, but thank you. I agree with your sentiment. Jacob in Birmingham, Alabama. Hey, Jacob, what's up?
2: Hey, good to be on the program.
0: Thank you.
2: Yeah, so you mentioned the racist map earlier, the map that the Supreme Court has now approved after disapproving for years.
0: Yeah.
2: I assume you meant Alabama. I happen to be running for Congress in one of those districts, those special primaries based on that map in Alabama. And I want to latch on to something that a very astute, passionate caller talked about yesterday, which was he was talking about what the rich are doing to this country, what they've done to this country. And at one point he said, I'll actually cop to it. I'm now a millionaire because of, you know, my stock trades. And why should that be? I'm running on, you know, raising the capital gains taxes because it's so wonky, to be fair, is part of it. But I think this is an overlooked issue with our tax system, that it's just not fair to Main Street. You know, that they have this different capital gains tax.
0: Yeah, it's like there's two ways to make money. You can work with your hands or your brain, or you can mobilize capital. And people who mobilize capital and don't do any work at all pay a much lower tax rate than people who actually do work with their hands or their brains. And that's crazy.
2: Yeah, exactly. And unfortunately, right now, that includes people in Congress, including our incumbent in this district, Gary Palmer. He's made some stock trades. A lot of working class.
0: Jacob, pardon the interruption, but we're going to hit a break here. What's your website so people can learn more about your campaign?
2: Yes. Look up my full name, Jacob, Bouma-Sims on Facebook and Instagram. Right now, we're working on the website, but Bouma-Sims, Balma Sims, Jacob Balma Sims. Look me up on Google, Instagram, Facebook.
0: You got it. Jacob, thank you.

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The Commonwealth Report brings you honest, unfiltered reporting. 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Take back your news. You know, other countries enjoy benefits like free health care in college, modern mass transit, affordable housing, food, and drugs. They also have inexpensive internet and phone service without companies listening and selling their information. Schools that don't need to mention school shooters. Streets and parks filled with pedestrians and children instead of tents and homeless people. We, on the other hand, have the world's largest collection of billionaires. Most Americans probably didn't realize this was the choice they were making back in the election of 1980 when Reagan and Bush promised morning in America. But here we are. We have been just basically sold out to the billionaires by all these years of Republican, well, Reaganomics. What do we do about it? Well, there's a lot we can do about it, and it starts with getting politically active. There's a great op-ed about this over at HartmanReport.com. It's titled, America Chose Wealth Over Well-Being. Check it out.

0: affordability and housing. And voters want bold reform. 83% want a law that bars the president from having conflicts of interest. 81% want a new federal ethics enforcer. 79% want a constitutional amendment that gets money out of elections. I mean, it's just incredible. This Citizens United decision, one of the most corrupt in the history of the Supreme Court, has corrupted our entire political system. Meanwhile, this is kind of a weird story. Donald Trump, his 80th birthday is in a couple of weeks. He hasn't been seen for 8 days. And people are starting to scratch their heads. His last confirmed live public appearance was May 27th when he had a cabinet meeting. He went to the doctor, and we haven't seen him. What's going on? Nobody knows. So maybe he'll pop his head up today. We'll see. Meanwhile, the Pentagon has hired a convicted January 6th rioter. Yeah, seriously. Who has, no military background and no intelligence background and, not even a college degree. He was 19 years old when he attacked the Capitol building, and he was convicted of that, and Trump pardoned him. And he has now been hired as a political appointee. Now, we don't know who made the appointment. This is a big question, and the administration is not talking. But the acting press secretary, Jose Valdez, said he is a political appointee. And he is assigned to the Defense Department's Special Operations and Low-Intensity Conflict Office. And its portfolio includes operations such as embassy security, personnel recovery, and hostage rescue. Two people characterized the work as among the most delicate that the Pentagon performs. All positions, they said, require a top secret security clearance. But we just hired this kid, right? This is what one of the two people that spoke to the press about this anonymously for fear of harassment or worse. He said, in the case of rescue extraction missions, it can place our special operators in some of the most complex and dangerous environments we ask of them. To put someone so junior and so new to the Department of Defense and with such a checkered background into such a sensitive portfolio raises serious questions about leadership. Yeah, you think? I mean, what we are seeing here in agency after agency, I mean, our major health agency is being run by a former heroin and sex addict who with a brain worm who has absolutely no health background. He's a lawyer. Our Mark Wayne, we've got a plumber now in charge of our national, essentially, police force. We've got, and now we're putting January 6th teenage rioters in charge of our most sensitive secrets. Why? Because they're all loyal to Donald Trump. They'll do whatever he wants. We've got a real estate Nepo baby now, that's just been nominated to replace Tulsi Gabbard.
1: 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Call 202-808-9925.
0: This guy inherited a fortune from his grandfather's real estate business, and now he's going to replace Tulsi Gabbard. He has no experience at all in intelligence.

voters rage at corruption. The Pentagon hires a Capitol rioter. The court blesses a racist Alabama map. CBS guts Pelley. Gas prices surge. And Big Food copies Big Tobacco. Good morning. This is the Commonwealth Report, news for the public, not the powerful. You can follow us at commonwealthreport.news. Are Americans finally ready to punish corruption at the top? A new Brennan Center poll should terrify both parties. More than 9 in 10 voters say corruption is the biggest problem all across our government. And it's not partisan. Democrats, Republicans, and independents all agree. 83% want a law barring presidents from cashing in on conflicts of interest. 81% want a real ethics cop with teeth. 79% want the limits put back on money in elections. Michael Waldman calls corruption the sleeper issue of 2026. People are sick of scandals with no consequences. They want a country that finally holds the powerful accountable. The Pentagon hands a convicted Capitol rioter the key to its secrets. Here's a jaw dropper. The Trump Pentagon just hired a convicted January 6th rioter for one of its most sensitive counterterrorism jobs. His name is Elias Irizarry. He was 19 when he climbed into the Capitol through a broken window carrying a metal pipe.

0: whole. Now he sits in the office overseeing special operations, work that demands top secret clearance. The staff there are alarmed. At his sentencing, he admitted, quote, "I am ashamed because I will always be a part of this disgrace." Yet the Pentagon calls him a qualified, patriotic young professional. When loyalty to Trump outranks loyalty to the country, this is what you get. The Supreme Court greenlights a map it already called racist. The Supreme Court is at it again, or at least the Republicans on the court. Tuesday night, six conservative justices let Alabama use a congressional map a lower court already ruled intentionally racist against black voters. It wipes out one of two majority black districts and likely hands Republicans another House seat. Justice Sotomayor was furious. She wrote that just as Alabama doubled down on racial discrimination, quote, "the court today doubles down on chaos." A three-judge panel, two of them Trump appointees, unanimously struck the map down. The highest court, however, overruled them to help one party keep power. That's not law. That's raw politics in a robe. Did Barry Weiss just murder 60 Minutes? Over at CBS, the slaughter continues. Veteran correspondent Scott Pelley got fired Tuesday, a day after telling staff that editor Barry Weiss is murdering the show. Pelley didn't go quietly. In a blistering statement, he said management told him to, quote, "inject falsehoods and bias into a politically sensitive story," end quote, and report things that weren't verified. He says the show lost its DNA when its leadership and two top correspondents were fired last month. One executive put it bluntly, "This is exactly what Donald Trump wanted." When the most trusted name in news gets gutted to please a president, we should all be worried. Why are your gas prices about to explode again? Get ready to feel it at the pump. Oil analyst Patrick DeHaan is sounding the alarm. American distillate supplies are about to fall below 100 million barrels, the lowest in over 20 years. He calls it a powder keg waiting to go off. Why? Well, because the Strait of Hormuz, which carries a fifth of the world's oil, has been choked off for months by Trump's insane war against Iran. Even if the fighting stops tomorrow, executives warn prices will keep climbing. Brown University figures the war has already cost the average household $400. The people who started this war won't pay for it. We will. Big Food stole Big Tobacco's playbook to hook your family. Finally, follow the money onto your dinner plate. A new American Journal of Public Health edition lays it out cold. Big Food is running the same playbook Big Tobacco used for decades. They engineer salt, sugar, and fat to hit a bliss point so you keep eating long after you're full. They slap healthy labels on junk, just like tobacco sold as filters. In some cases, the very same corporations own both. Most of the American diet is now this junk. One study links the heaviest eaters to a 60% higher dementia risk. Researchers say, fight back like we fought cigarettes with taxes, warning labels, and a ban on marketing to kids. And that's the way it is today, Wednesday, June the 3rd, 2026. I'm Tom Hartman. Did you know that every weekday we send out an email before the show giving you all the topics coming up so you could be fully informed and ready to interact with our program? Or that after the show we send out Sue's Stack, a list of every topic I've discussed along with clickable hot links to every source of information I've shared with you on the air? It's all completely free and available over at tom.tv, T-H-O-M.tv. Check it out. Jody Arrington, one of the top Republicans on the House Budget Committee, said earlier this month, "The national debt is the United States' next great war." He's talking about our $38 trillion national debt and the $1 trillion annual interest payments that we're making on that debt. Now, the fact of the matter is, if you add up the impact of Reagan's tax cuts in the 1980s, Bush's tax cuts in the early 2000s, and Trump's tax cuts, it all adds up to actually more than $38 trillion. In other words, the entirety of our national debt that we're paying $1 trillion in interest payments on every year that instead could be paying for a national health care system or making college free or anything else, all of that is the result of three Republican presidents transferring over $38 trillion out of the federal treasury and into the pockets of the morbidly rich. There's an article about it at Hartman Report. The national debt is the evidence of the crime. Check it out.
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1: Welcome back. 34 minutes past the hour. Just two quick things here, and then I'll pick up your calls. Kuwait's airport is shut down. Iran bombed their airport last night, killed one person, injured a bunch of other people. I mean, literally, the bomb hit, or the whatever it was, drone, hit Terminal 1. This is a commercial airport, and it's just wiped out. They've been steadily degrading Kuwait, and then they're going after Bahrain also, which is where the Fifth Fleet is based, taking that out. And in response, Central Command says it defeated multiple incoming missiles, then ran self-defense strikes on an Iranian military ground control station in Qasem Island, Iran's main oil hub. Marco Rubio this morning telling Congress the war is over. And Trump saying to I think it was CNBC a couple of days ago, or a week or so ago, I don't really care. I'm bored with this war. No, the war is very much active and very much alive. Also, many of you who watch our newscast, we at the top and bottom of the hour, we used to when our commercial stations are in a break, we used to put a book report in there. Now we've been recording a newscast every morning that goes into those little five-minute spots. And I do it at home, and I've got this old cat, Wolfie. He's 18, 19, something like that. And we had to segregate him from the other cats because they were picking on him because he's getting old and arthritic. And I'm pretty sure he's passing away today. The last couple of days, he's been really having a hard time breathing. You haven't been seeing him. People know about it because he jumps up on my lap while I'm doing the news all the time. But he can hardly get up off the floor right now. So, keep Wolfie in your thoughts. Anyway, let's pick up your calls. Wayne in Illinois or wherever he's driving. Where are you, Wayne?
3: I'm in Arkansas.
1: Oh, my goodness.
3: I'll be in Missouri here in about 25 minutes.
1: Okay.
3: But
1: so what's on your mind?
3: Tom, I know we're trying to stay away from violence at any cost, if we can at all help it. But I'm looking back on, and I know when we throw that word "bet" in there, it kind of throws everything else out beforehand. But, sorry, what do we do? And, you look on our founding fathers and look at, what were their protests? How did they protest the crown? Because, prior to our independence, we were under the crown. Hmm. Well, they started with sit-ins. They started with they did a lot of their protests was by press, which is why the crown tried to repress the press. Isn't that where that word comes from, Tom?
1: I don't think so.
3: Repress.
1: But, yeah.
3: I want to look into that now. Man, I got my brain working. But
1: too much coffee.
3: But you understand where I'm right? None actually today.
1: Oh.
3: You understand where I'm coming from?
1: I do. I do. And here's toss a quick thought.
3: Where do we draw that line, though?
1: Go ahead. Let me toss a quick thought at you and get your response. When January 6th happened, I remember thinking, and I even said this on the air a couple of times, that if Donald Trump had actually stolen the election in 2020, and we all knew it was visible. If for example, like right now, this morning on MSNBC, their national security analyst, I forget his name, David somebody or other, he said that it looks like the administration is preparing with this new national security advisor, who's this director of national intelligence, DNI, who is a Nepo baby real estate billionaire or multimillionaire. But he's the guy who found, the mortgage stuff on Adam Schiff and Letitia James so that they could prosecute them. In other words, he's completely unqualified and he's willing to be a hitman for Donald Trump. That they're concerned that he and his department could say, oh, gee, look at that, during the election, as the election is going on election day, they could say, oh, look at that. There's evidence that the Chinese have hacked into the voting computers in Dallas. We're just going to have to throw out all those votes or suspend voting in Dallas today. And no more voting in Austin for the rest of the day for the same reason. And maybe the same thing in Georgia. Maybe Atlanta has been invaded by Iran or something. And so we're going to have to shut down the voting there. And they have the legal basis to do this now between executive orders and just old law and things not, you know, being all that clear. And he said he's really concerned that they could steal the election. So if that were to happen and Trump or somebody else were to install themselves in the White House, clearly illegitimately, or try to install themselves in the White House, I would probably be one of the January 6th rioters, right? I mean, the reason we went after them is because they rioted based on a lie. Donald Trump told the lie. He got them all worked up. But if there had been any truth to it at all, then I would have a hell of a lot more sympathy for them. I mean, they're mostly just uninformed, as opposed to, you know, necessarily bad people, although there certainly were a lot of bad people there because bad people tend to love Donald Trump. By bad people, I'm talking about racist, misogynists, and just general asses. But I'm with you, Wayne. I mean, I'm not advocating violence either, but and there's that but. But if an election was stolen, I would probably show up at the building to protest. I wouldn't beat any cop senseless, but I certainly would be out in the streets.
3: Well, Tom, the evidence of what you're saying is clear. Literally, in general, and I have talked to others, and I have, you know, on social media and things like that, and when I'm talking to people. If all I had to go by and all I watched day in, day out was Fox News, guess where I would have been on January 6th?
1: Exactly. Exactly.
3: I am a patriot. Yep. I did fight for this country.
1: Yep.
3: I am if all I had to go by was the garbage in, garbage out of Fox News, I would have been right there with them.
1: Yep.
3: I would have said, screw the job, screw what's going on in life, and figured out a way to been there because I believe our Constitution, I believe our country as a whole is dependent upon that.
1: Yeah, and
3: now we're in a state with what they're doing with our with the news stations, with what's on television and things like
1: CBS.
3: That. How are we to know if we can even trust anything that we see or hear when I'm listening to Tehran to find out what's really going on over in Iran? We've got problems, Tom. We've got big problems.
1: We do. And again, I think we can trace most of it all back to Citizens United, but that's kind of another conversation. But, there's no easy answers here, Wayne.
3: No, it's not, though, Tom. It's the same conversation, Tom, because the reality is money is literally, you know, where that money's coming from, even both sides, you know, even all the way back in politics to as far back as we go. The founding fathers themselves were not the poor people of the land. They were very rarely the average schmo blow Joe walking down the side of the road with his mule in one hand and a turkey on his wrist. You know, it's not where we came from. So money has always been a problem. But how the problem is we've got to start a conversation as to how to fix the problem without destroying our country at the same time. And I don't know where to go with that. And that's why I called.
1: Yeah.
3: We've got to figure it out.
1: Yeah,
3: smarter brains than mine are going to have to come together.
1: I'm with you, Wayne, and that's why I think Democrats need to make corruption their number one message, and Citizens United at the core of that corruption.
3: Agreed.
1: And we need to take it down because an awful lot of what you're describing. I mean, if it wasn't for Citizens United, you wouldn't have a plumber, Mark Wayne Mullen, arguing with Democrats right now in Congress. Running the agency that you wouldn't have had Kristi Noem running it either because we wouldn't have had Donald Trump.
3: Right.
1: So. Yeah. Wayne, I got to move along, but thank you for the very thoughtful call.
3: Listen.
1: It's always good talking to you. Tom in Columbus, Ohio. Hey, Tom, what's on your mind today?
2: Hey, Tom, before anything else, my thoughts for you with your pet.
1: Thank you.
2: Because they become part of your life.
1: Oh, yeah. For 19 years,
2: and
1: he's been, you know.
2: And it's not easy, but you got to do what you got to do to make them not suffer anymore.
1: Yeah.
2: For my thoughts here.
1: Yeah.
2: But let me say one thing. It's just been bugging the hell out of me. That election in 2024 was dirty, dirty, dirty, dirty. Musk has admitted to it. He said, I had a special app that let me see the election results 4 hours early.
1: Yep.
2: I've done election work for years, Tom. I first saw it in Ohio in 2008, 2004 when I was in the belly of the beast. And I've seen this stuff. I know this stuff. For Musk to say, I saw the results early, I could see them early, means he was into the data.
0: Yep.
2: And he was into the data.
0: Yep.
2: And that's illegal.
0: Yep.
2: Election, the data for election is stovepiped. In other words, it's like a stove for, pipe for a wood stove. You have the smoke go up it and then go out the top of the chimney. There is no reason for that smoke to be coming out of that pipe until it gets to the top. The only time election results are people should see it, including Elon Musk, is at the end of the day after voting closed and the Secretary of State of a given state releases it.
0: Yeah. No, I'm with you, Tom.
2: Into it, admitting that he was into it.
0: Yeah.
2: And also his buddy Thiel, who just fled for Argentina.
0: Right.
2: He was there in 2016. He and Epstein were into the vote.
0: Mm-hmm.
2: I mean,
0: I have real concerns about this. You know, everybody keeps telling us the system is completely safe and solid and everything's good and don't worry. I still worry. But, you know, we really need a right to vote. If we had a constitutional right to vote, then we would have the power to take these systems apart and really genuinely examine them. And the fact that we're voting on voting machines that are owned by private companies, in my mind, is very problematic. They should be owned by the government, and they should be programmed in an open source way, and everything should be transparent. Tom, I got to run, but thank you for the call. We'll be right back.
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0: This is the place where smart people get their news. We'll be right back.

0: Welcome back. You know, this Mark Wayne Mullen being the DHS secretary, when the only thing he's done in his life is be a plumber and a right-wing, he was a mixed martial arts fighter. But it reminds me of when Joe the Plumber was running for elected office, and he was like this big right-wing guy back in the early 2000s, and we had him on the show. And he said, I will only come on your program if you ask me questions about things that I am competent to know about. He had just come back from Israel. He wanted to talk about Israel. So I asked him about plumbing. And I asked him about, you know, clogged toilets and drains. And he got into it. He was really into it. You know, we had a great conversation about plumbing. And then I said, you know, what's the most fascinating part about being a plumber? And he's like, oh, all the girls I pick up. And, you know, it was just wild. So anyway, we got a plumber now running DHS. Isn't that marvelous? Paul in Benton, Pennsylvania. Hey, Paul, what's on your mind today?
1: Hey, Tom, that was Joe Rosenbacher, non-union plumber. Hey, I was just watching the primary returns last night, and it was kind of funny because I noticed, you know, they would talk to, white people in, Iowa, and they would, they would always talk about, yeah, things are too expensive, inflation, affordability, stuff like that. When they talked to, like brown people, they're voting in L.A., they talked about, ICE and, beating people up and stuff like that. But, it was surprising because nobody, mentioned, like, the rule of law, constitutionality, or, anything like that about, like, even democracy.
0: Yeah.
1: And it just, for some reason, it's like, it just seems like people don't care about it.
0: I think those things are abstractions, arguably. You know, they're not as concrete as how much you pay for a gallon of gas right now. People find different ways to say it. But this new survey that just came out that I opened the show with, talked about right after my daily take, it makes it very clear that a lot of Americans are really seriously pissed off about corruption in public office. And the core of that corruption is the fact that big business and big billionaires, right-wing billionaires, have basically bought our entire political system, and now they're buying our media. And people look at that and they go, that's not right.
1: Well, remember, Tom, you always used to say, you talk about, the finances and banking. You say we got to make banking boring again, the guy with the visor and the adding machine.
0: Yep.
1: We got to do the same thing with public service. We got to make public service to where you have to say, if you want to serve the public and you want to be in Congress or anything like that, then, you can't have any access to anything you have has to go on a real blind trust.
0: This is what we did with the Pendleton Civil Service Act in 1886. The whole point, it was because this guy who had applied for a job to Garfield, President Garfield, as a speechwriter, and Garfield turned him down, and the guy shot Garfield dead. It was the spoil system. Andrew Jackson institutionalized it in the 1820s, and the Pendleton Civil Service Act ended that. And Trump has just been running roughshod over the Civil Service Act. I mean, a lot of things he's doing are just openly illegal. Go ahead, Paul. Quick.
1: No, I was going to say, you shouldn't be able to buy stock or anything. You shouldn't even have, if you have stocks, like I said, they have to be in a total blind trust where you have no idea what's going on with them.
0: Amen. Amen. I am absolutely.
1: Like I said, you got to make it to where it's a calling to serve.
0: There you go. Paul, thank you very much. 10 minutes before the hour. We'll be back in a minute.

0: last night from a palace built on spite. Turned our hast off this down into a porch home dressed in white. They said, don't overthink it.
1: Nine minutes before the hour. Welcome back. Picking up your calls here. For some reason, I thought I was supposed to do a live read there. Marilyn in Sun City, Arizona. Hey, Marilyn, what's on your mind today?
2: Hey, just a quick question, Tom. So the slush fund, the billion-dollar nonsense tax, whatever. Where's the standing, if that's what they call it, or the damage? Trump said himself a zillion times back to 2016 that he would release his tax returns himself as soon as they were done being audited. So what did he lose?
1: Yeah, well, they're done being audited now. I think his concern is that any rational tax preparer will be able to go through his returns and see where he lied to us. This is why he wants absolute immunity for all tax crimes past and present. Since 2010, in 2010, they audited him and they said that he had claimed a deduction on the losses with Trump Tower Chicago, which is a failing property. Twice. He claimed them in 1 year, and then he claimed them again the following year. And the IRS has been trying to collect $100 million from him ever since, and it's been compounding with interest now. Actually, it was like $60 or $70 million, and now it's up to $100 because of the interest. And he's refusing to pay it. And now he's got his lawyer in here, you know, as our attorney general, who just said, oh, yeah, well, he doesn't not only does he not have to pay that $100 million, but they can't even look at his records or his son's records or his daughter's record or his son-in-law's records or his company's records or any of the 100 other companies that he's affiliated with's record. I mean, it's just nuts.
2: Yeah. Right. I think that the concern I have is that these are tax returns that he's suing for being leaked, the very tax returns that he said he himself would release.
1: Yeah, yeah. And those tax returns, by the way, revealed that for decades he had paid no more than $750 a year in income, total income taxes in any 1 year.
2: Yeah.
1: And, I'm with you. Marilyn, thank you. Dave in Buffalo, New York. Hey, Dave, what's up?
3: Hey, Tom. Thank you. When Biden was in office, he put most of the green energy projects in red states. Moving forward, when we take control, do we double down and put most of the green energy projects back in red states, considering everything that has transpired? If the answer is yes, what does that look like moving forward? And if the answer is no, what does that look like with our green energy projects moving forward?
1: I think you put them where they're needed, although I think you could build a strong case that they're needed everywhere in America. But this idea that we spiff the people who vote for us is extraordinarily toxic. It's, as you point out, Dave, it's what Trump is doing. And Biden didn't do that. He said, where's there the greatest need? And also, you know, where's there a lot of wind and a lot of sun? And there's a lot of wind in the West, and there's a lot of sun in the South. And so those states are just ideal places for, you know, wind farms and solar, although the northern states can, you know, the blue states can do it as well. But I don't think that we should ever politicize public works, essentially. I think they should be.
3: I agree.
1: They should be put where they're needed. Dave, thank you. Thank you very much. Mikey in New York City. Hey, Mikey, what's up?
4: Yeah, I wanted to ask about this new proposed OMB rule that would put political appointees deciding all grants and effectively end science in America if you look at all of the conditions going down. I have no idea whether this would really go through, but I can imagine that I would give up doing science, and I know my colleagues who are planning to retire early because it's useless.
1: Yeah. No, I read about this in Nature day before yesterday, and that the Trump administration, the federal government passes out a little over $1 trillion a year in grants, and much of it goes to science. And what they're doing now is they put a guy in charge of this who is going to examine each one of these grants, and if any of the work, the scientific work that is being done, benefits black people or women, it's going to be canceled. So no more work on sickle cell anemia, no more work on pregnancies, no more work on, you know, fill in the blanks, right? If it benefits white men, then it will be just fine. And I mean, this is just the naked, you know, white supremacy, you know, make America white again that's going on here, Mikey. And it's obscene.
4: Yeah. Well, I mean, it's very reminiscent of Lysenko under Stalin.
1: Yeah.
4: The political
1: Lukashenko.
4: Results were the scientific results, not even having to do with race directly or anything of the sort, but because of political ideology,
1: yep.
4: Had to be conformed to. It ruined
1: science. And same with science in the Fourth Reich, by the way. Same thing with science in the Fourth Reich.
4: Yeah.
1: I mean, what Trump is doing right now has a long tradition in the Soviet Union, in Hitler's Germany, in Mussolini's Italy, in Kim Jong-un's, you know, North Korea. And that's part of why it's so obscene. You know, it's and at the same time, we're taking down history of black people. We're taking down the history of women. We are, and we've got Whiskey Pete in the Pentagon purging the senior ranks of our military of black people and women and Hispanics. It is all a white supremacy project. That is the core of this administration, and that's why he's got this fervent 30%, 35% of America who's always with him, because that's how many white racists, you know, who that's their number one cause is white supremacy, male white supremacy. That's how many there are out there, which is should shock every American. Mike, thank you for the call. We'll be right back.
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6: While the production of my lowdown commentaries is high-tech, I confess that I'm antiquated. I still write each piece in longhand, applying my ballpoint to paper. This has caused bewildered glances from some who see me scribbling away in local coffee shops and bars. Recently, one fellow sidled up and whispered, "Watch out! If they see you doing this, they'll haul you off to the Smithsonian." But we handwriters might not be as obsolete as the key tappers assume. A fast-spreading grassroots movement is calling for schools to re-emphasize the value of writing and printing by hand instead of being wholly dependent on machines. Already, 24 states, as varied as Mississippi and California, now require public schools to teach cursive writing in 3rd through 5th grades. This squares with new understanding of how brains absorb information. While keyboards are faster, the slower, more tactile act of handwriting creates longer-lasting comprehension of letters and better retention of the thoughts they convey. Neuroscientists find that rote keystrokes on a computer require little mental engagement, while physically drawing out words and ideas takes coordination of multiple areas of the brain to focus memory, eyes, and fingers on creating a written product. Just writing this piece conjured up a fond remembrance of my early childhood, sitting on the floor of our home learning to draw the ABCs, both print and cursive, on those line practice pads. It was both an artistic exercise and the development of a foundational tool for a life of learning. This is Jim Hightower saying, yes, computer literacy is an indispensable element of today's childhood curriculum, but so is the richer development of human thinking through putting pen to paper. So let's do both.

0: Voters rage at corruption. The Pentagon hires a Capitol rioter. The court blesses a racist Alabama map. CBS guts Pelley. Gas prices surge. And Big Food copies Big Tobacco. Good morning. This is the Commonwealth Report, news for the public, not the powerful. You can follow us at commonwealthreport.news. Are Americans finally ready to punish corruption at the top? A new Brennan Center poll should terrify both parties. More than 9 in 10 voters say corruption is the biggest problem all across our government. And it's not partisan. Democrats, Republicans, and independents all agree. 83% want a law barring presidents from cashing in on conflicts of interest. 81% want a real ethics cop with teeth. 79% want the limits put back on money in elections. Michael Waldman calls corruption the sleeper issue of 2026. People are sick of scandals with no consequences. They want a country that finally holds the powerful accountable. The Pentagon hands a convicted Capitol rioter the key to its secrets. Here's a jaw dropper. The Trump Pentagon just hired a convicted January 6th rioter for one of its most sensitive counterterrorism jobs. His name is Elias Irizarry. He was 19 when he climbed into the Capitol through a broken window carrying a metal pole. Now he sits in the office overseeing special operations, work that demands top secret clearance. The staff there are alarmed. At his sentencing, he admitted, quote, "I am ashamed because I will always be a part of this disgrace." Yet the Pentagon calls him a qualified, patriotic young professional. When loyalty to Trump outranks loyalty to the country, this is what you get. The Supreme Court greenlights a map it already called racist. The Supreme Court is at it again, or at least the Republicans on the court. Tuesday night, 6 conservative justices let Alabama use a congressional map a lower court already ruled intentionally racist against black voters. It wipes out one of 2 majority black districts and likely hands Republicans another House seat. Justice Sotomayor was furious. She wrote that just as Alabama doubled down on racial discrimination, quote, "the court today doubles down on chaos." A 3-judge panel, 2 of them Trump appointees, unanimously struck the map down. The highest court, however, overruled them to help one party keep power. That's not law. That's raw politics in a robe. Did Barry Weiss just murder 60 Minutes? Over at CBS, the slaughter continues. Veteran correspondent Scott Pelley got fired Tuesday, a day after telling staff that editor Barry Weiss is murdering the show. Pelley didn't go quietly. In a blistering statement, he said management told him to, quote, "inject falsehoods and bias into a politically sensitive story," end quote, and report things that weren't verified. He says the show lost its DNA when its leadership and 2 top correspondents were fired last month. One executive put it bluntly, this is exactly what Donald Trump wanted. When the most trusted name in news gets gutted to please a president, we should all be worried. Why are your gas prices about to explode again? Get ready to feel it at the pump. Oil analyst Patrick DeHaan is sounding the alarm. American distillate supplies are about to fall below 100 million barrels, the lowest in over 20 years. He calls it a powder keg waiting to go off. Why? Well, because the Strait of Hormuz, which carries a fifth of the world's oil, has been choked off for months by Trump's insane war against Iran. Even if the fighting stops tomorrow, executives warn prices will keep climbing. Brown University figures the war has already cost the average household $400. The people who started this war won't pay for it. We will. Big Food stole Big Tobacco's playbook to hook your family. Finally, follow the money onto your dinner plate. A new American Journal of Public Health edition lays it out cold. Big Food is running the same playbook Big Tobacco used for decades. They engineer salt, sugar, and fat to hit a bliss point so you keep eating long after you're full. They slap healthy labels on junk, just like tobacco sold as filters. In some cases, the very same corporations own both. Most of the American diet is now this junk. One study links the heaviest eaters to a 60% higher dementia risk. Researchers say, fight back like we fought cigarettes with taxes, warning labels, and a ban on marketing to kids. And that's the way it is today, Wednesday, June the 3rd, 2026. I'm Tom Hartman. Did you know that every weekday we send out an email before the show giving you all the topics coming up so you could be fully informed and ready to interact with our program? Or that after the show we send out Sue's Stack, a list of every topic I've discussed along with clickable hot links to every source of information I've shared with you on the air? It's all completely free and available over at tom.tv, T-H-O-M.tv. Check it out.
1: Jody Arrington, one of the top Republicans on the House Budget Committee, said earlier this month, the national debt is the United States' next great war. He's talking about our $38 trillion national debt and the $1 trillion annual interest payments that we're making on that debt. Now, the fact of the matter is, if you add up the impact of Reagan's tax cuts in the 1980s, Bush's tax cuts in the early 2000s, and Trump's tax cuts, it all adds up to actually more than $38 trillion. In other words, the entirety of our national debt that we're paying $1 trillion in interest payments on every year that instead could be paying for a national health care system or making college free or anything else, all of that is the result of three Republican presidents transferring over $38 trillion out of the federal treasury and into the pockets of the morbidly rich. There's an article about it at Hartman Report. The national debt is the evidence of the crime. Check it out.
2: This is the Tom Hartman Program.
1: Hey, welcome back to the second hour of our program. Sonia Sotomayor, the Supreme Court Justice, is furious. The Supreme Court is allowing a racist Alabama map. This was a decision that was handed down yesterday. It was unsigned, but all three of the court's liberal justices dissented publicly, loudly. This will basically wipe out at least one black member of Congress, and maybe two. This map that the Supreme Court approved yesterday had been struck down by an appeals court, a lower court, that was a three-person panel, where two of them were Trump appointees, and they struck it down and said explicitly, this is not legal because it is an explicitly racist map. These lines are drawn based on race. And the Supreme Court said, no, they're not. They're based on politics. Just because black people mostly vote Democratic, it's just a coincidence. And Sonia Sotomayor wrote, just as Alabama doubled down on racial discrimination, the court today doubles down on chaos. She said, this decision, in addition to being wrong on the merits, inflicts two grave harms on the public. It debases the democratic process by upending Alabama's entire election in the name of permitting Alabama to discriminate against black Alabamians. It also corrodes the rule of law by rewarding Alabama's gamesmanship and outright defiance of court orders. Congresswoman Terry Sewell called the ruling, quote, just the latest in a pattern of outrageous Supreme Court decisions that help Republicans desperately cling to power ahead of the midterm elections while diluting black voices and erasing decades of hard-fought civil rights progress. She added, no matter how hard Alabama officials may try, they will not succeed in silencing our voices. We will not go back to the Jim Crow era. The fight for fair representation continues. It's wild. I mean, we're at peak corruption, peak racism, peak misogyny. We've got a rapist, an adjudicated rapist in the White House, who's now using the criminal justice system to go after the woman he raped for daring to speak up. I mean, this is just so wrong. This whole system is just so wrong. And once again, I think it all tracks back to Citizens United, as I rant about it length in my brand new book, Who Killed the American Dream. Powder keg. Patrick DeHaan is a well-known, internationally known oil industry analyst. His reports and observations form the basis of investment decisions and oil companies, do things based on what he has to say. And yesterday afternoon, he issued this post. He posted over on X, actually. He said, tomorrow, U.S. distillate inventories, that's distilled oil products, right? That would be like motor oil or gasoline or diesel fuel or jet fuel or 100 other chemicals. Tomorrow, U.S. distillate inventories will likely fall under 100 million barrels for the first time in over 20 years due to the closure of the Strait of Hormuz. He said, this is a powder keg waiting to go off if a deal to reopen the strait doesn't happen soon. because the Strait, of course, carries about 20% of the world's oil. And oil and gas inventories are just collapsing right now around the world. And we may see a real shock for the 4th of July in terms of gasoline prices. Jim Burkhart is the global head of crude energy research at S&P Global Energy. And he said these shock absorbers have been surprisingly effective. Now, what he's talking about are things like the U.S. Strategic Oil Reserve, right? We're depleting it at the rate of, millions of barrels a day. And, in fact, some of the U.S. strategic stock is being sent to China. And China has their own strategic, an estimated billion barrels that they are drawing from. But theirs are declining as well. He says, but their ability to continue to absorb the shock is diminishing. And then you go to Exxon's senior vice president, Neil Chapman. Now, this is a guy who's like, he knows everything that's going on. He's the vice president of Exxon, right? The senior vice president, the number two guy in the company. And this is what he said. He said, we are approaching unheard of inventory levels. Once you get to that point, then you will see the price shoot up. And he pointed to company and industry modeling that shows the price of a barrel of Brent crude hitting $160 a barrel. It's in the 90s right now. He said the current price has been really mitigated by running down inventories. In other words, everybody's using up what they have in storage, including Chevron and Exxon, in his case, ExxonMobil. But those stocks are not going to last forever. The article goes on to say White House officials dismissed the concerns, saying that oil companies and market analysts are making projections without full knowledge that Donald Trump has. Donald Trump knows what he's doing. He understands this stuff. You don't know what Trump knows, so stop talking, they're basically saying. This is White House spokesman Taylor Rogers. President Trump and his energy team anticipated short-term market disruptions. When the president forces, this is again Taylor Rogers, the White House spokeswoman, when the president forces this conflict to a successful end, gas prices will drop back to multi-year lows and global energy markets will be much more stable in the long term. Meanwhile, in Japan, oil imports have dropped more than 60% since last year. They've wiped out a third of their emergency reserves. Vietnam has less than a month of oil in inventory. Europe has been heavily reliant on emergency oil reserves from the U.S., but our stockpiles are diminishing fast. In fact, the U.S. Strategic Petroleum Reserve has not been this depleted since 1983. That would be, when Reagan was supervising a crash in the economy. I said China was getting our reserves. I meant Europe. Forgive me. And then finally, the other story. Let me just finish this one, actually. Donald Trump went to war against Iran, basically, and according to Marco Rubio initially, entirely because Bibi Netanyahu told him to. Now, Netanyahu is in deep trouble. He's got an election coming up. If he loses, he goes to prison, or he may well go to prison. He's already, he's accused of some really serious crimes, not to mention the fact that the guy is committing murder on a vast scale and war crimes on a vast scale, to the point that, he's been indicted by the International Criminal Court. The guy is a pariah internationally. And so he really needed a distraction. And attacking Iran is always a real popular thing in Israel, because everybody who lives in Israel knows that, if you know anybody who died in a suicide bombing, and they haven't been so prevalent, in the last decade or so, but back in the day, they used to be happening all the time. You knew that the money that funded that probably came from Iran. So, Netanyahu is popularity vis-a-vis this war in Iran has been skyrocketing. And he's continuing to bomb Lebanon now. They're taking southern Lebanon, basically, and turning it into greater Israel. And, and that apparently is popular in Israel as well. But what does this have to do with us? Well, basically nothing except for the fact that Bibi Netanyahu used to sleep in Jared Kushner's bed when he would come to New York and visit the UN and stuff like that. He's got a long history with the Kushner family. who are also grifters. By the way, Jared's father went to prison for being a grifter, and he was pretty bad as a slumlord. So, you know, it's kind of, you know, birds of a feather, but we shouldn't be in this war. And now Trump has got himself cornered. There is no way out. There's no easy exit from this thing. And every day that goes by, these oil inventories are shrinking, and Trump is just trying to, he just thinks he can power through it. Now, we haven't seen him in 8 days. Maybe that's because he's, like, realized that he just really blew it. He just, you know, what he did is something that can't be undone. And you know, there was talk a couple days ago about, well, we've got this deal that does this, this, and this. And the first question that was asked of Marco Rubio by a reporter when he was talking about this is like 3 or 4 days ago, was, well, that's only like one third as good as Barack Obama's deal. And he got really pissed off about it, about being asked, you know, that observation. But it's true. Obama negotiated a really good deal with Iran that ended their nuclear program, that put inspectors on the ground that literally every month were reporting back to the entire world community. They shipped the uranium out of the country. They, you know, the whole thing, it was working. And Trump tore it up because it was our nation's first black president who negotiated it. I mean, that's how sick and twisted and petty he is. And now he's, and you and I, are reaping the rewards of that. It's tragic. It's disgusting. It's astonishing. We are losing a war, and this is a loss that is far worse than our loss in Vietnam. So, or far more humiliating, let's say.
2: This is the Tom Hartman Program.
1: 16 minutes past the hour. We'll be back in just a minute. Why, you know, Big Food stole Big Tobacco's playbook to hook your family. I'll tell you about that.

0: welcome back. Mark in Long Beach, California. Hey, Mark, what's on your mind today?
1: Good morning, Tom. It's your moderate Democratic friend.
0: Okay.
1: I just need 60 seconds. I'm going to make one bold statement, and on a scale of 1 to 10, I want you to give me a number that you agree with. And if it's a 0, that's okay. And then after that, I just have two quick questions. It's yes or no, and that's it. I'm off the phone. Here's my bold prediction. On Trump's last day, right before leaving office, he will grant Ghislaine Maxwell an unconditional pardon. On a scale of 1 to 10, what do you give me?
0: 8.
1: Oh, I am impressed. Oh, boy. Wow. See, you do agree with me.
0: Well, I think a lot's going to depend on what happens over the next 2.5 years. I'm personally suspecting that she's going to be out of prison after the elections. I nothing's going to happen in this area and before November, because
1: right.
0: they're just trying to keep a low profile and But I think after the elections are over, it wouldn't surprise me if it's a Christmas present for Ghislaine Maxwell.
1: Yep. Otherwise, she might spill the beans.
0: Yep.
1: If he does not give
0: exactly.
1: her a pardon.
0: And she has come out and said that she's willing to publicly testify that Trump had no knowledge of anything. He didn't even know what they were up to. And he's clean as the driven snow, and he was never on Epstein's plane, even though the flight logs show that he is, and he apparently lied about it. So, yeah, I think, but I don't think they'll do it before the election. It would be politically disastrous.
1: Here's my two questions, and you can just answer yes or no or make a little comment on each one. What are the odds, Tom, of the Democrats taking control of the Senate? Yes, on the House, but on the Senate, if you were a betting man, would you think they could pull off a slim majority?
0: I wouldn't bet on either side of that. It looks like right now the Democrats have a pretty good chance of taking a majority in the Senate. There's a whole bunch of caveats to that, though. The first and biggest caveat is the big money has not weighed in yet. I mean, they spent, 100 billionaire families spent several billion dollars in the last election, the 2024 election, and they're preparing to spend even more in this election in 2028. So when the billionaire money comes in, all bets are off, number one. And then number two, the wild card is if we have a one-vote majority and that vote is John Fetterman, it may not do us any good at all.
1: Oh, okay.
0: Because Fetterman is voting with the Republicans.
1: And my last question is, John Cornyn, the defeated Republican senator, was on TV last night, and he said that the new National Director of Intelligence, who Trump wants to become, is not qualified at all. And my question to you is, doesn't Trump need to get a Senate confirmation on the National Intelligence
0: Committee? Well, he does if he wants him to be, permanent. But he has 210 days that he can have an acting person there, and then he can just move him out and put another acting person in there. Mark Wayne Mullen is a good plumber, and he owned a little plumbing company, and God bless him. I mean, I'm a big fan of plumbers, and I'm a big fan of plumbing companies. I've used them for years. I just don't think they should be in charge of our national intelligence. I think that the people in charge of our spy agencies should be people who have worked in intelligence. It's just, I don't know, maybe consider me idiosyncratic, but it just seems like that's how it should be. And by the way, that's what the law requires. The law says the Director of National Intelligence must have extensive, that's the word in the law, extensive intelligence experience. Change starts with you. You can be calling your Democratic or Republican representatives to let them know what you think by calling 202-224-3121. It's the Capitol switchboard. It'll get you right through to them. Richard Nixon and Spiro Agnew both took cash bribes while they were in the White House. Since then, the Supreme Court, or at least five Republicans on the Supreme Court, made it a lot easier for politicians to take bribes with their Citizens United decision. Which basically legalized political bribery as long as it's done through campaigns or PACs or super PACs. But for some people, there's just never enough money, right? Donald Trump has been running small-time hustles to make money for decades, selling sneakers, Bibles, steaks, vodka, water. But now he's hit the big time. He's got these fungible tokens, right? These fungible crypto assets, which are basically just digital pictures of Donald Trump that say fight, fight, fight. And he has turned them into an $8 billion machine. His wife is in on this, too, with his Trump coin. It's a new way that foreign powers and billionaires in the United States can just shovel money into Donald Trump's pocket. There's a whole article about it over at HartmanReport.com titled Presidential Payola, the Evolution of Political Bribery. Check it out. Welcome back. 22 minutes past the hour. Well, when R.J. Reynolds and Philip Morris acquired Nabisco and Kraft Foods, they apparently brought with them their strategy for getting children addicted to tobacco and lying about, you know, the dangers of tobacco to the food industry. Hannah Harris-Green writing over at The Guardian today, Big Tobacco uses cigarette playbook to help sell ultra-processed foods. This is was just published this week in the journal, the American Journal of Public Health. And it turns out that what they're doing, first of all, you know what ultra-processed foods are, right? Things that basically you would never find in nature, right? And ultra-processed foods are notable, generally speaking, for high levels of sugar, salt, and fat. You know, this deadly triad, because it triggers three different kinds of receptors in our bodies that go more, more, more, that go back to, you know, evolutionary, you know, times. And people's whose diet, and this was during a press briefing for the American Journal of Public Health on this article, they noted that people who eat high quantities of UPFs, ultra-processed foods, had a 58% higher risk of developing dementia, a 46% higher risk of developing mild cognitive impairment, and a 47% higher risk of either of those two outcomes. So what are they doing?

0: nutritionist and public health professor at New York University, said the Trump administration has made policy changes that could exacerbate the problem. They have failed to direct policy changes that could help, like redirecting government corn subsidies toward whole fruits and vegetables. The reason that so much of our food has high fructose corn syrup in it, which is apparently really hard on the liver and makes people fat, is because we give corn farmers billions of dollars every year in federal subsidies. Our tax dollars go to the corn farmers. And then the corn farmers produce corn that is converted into high, you know, ultra high of fructose corn syrup. And so, you know, if we redirected that money to lettuce and tomatoes, it might actually be a good thing for us. But instead, we're subsidizing this ultra-processed food, which is what corn syrup is. We're also making cuts to SNAP, you know, food stamps, which makes it possible for people to more easily afford whole foods, which tend to be a little more expensive than this UPF food. But she points out that the current administration is, quote, trying in every way possible to reduce SNAP enrollments, and that's going in the wrong direction. You think? I mean, it's just incredible that we've got these giant corporations, first of all, that have created monopolistic. I mean, I read a statistic when I was writing my book on the hidden history of American monopolies. Something like 80% of all the of everything you see in a supermarket comes from 8 or 11 companies, so from a small handful of companies, all these different brands. And this is because in 1983, Ronald Reagan basically suspended enforcement of the Sherman Antitrust Act, the Clayton Antitrust Act, and the Antitrust Act of 1956. Said, don't, you know, he notified the Department of Justice, the Securities and Exchange Commission, and the Federal Trade Commission, stop enforcing this law. And this led to this mergers and acquisitions mania. Those of you who lived through the 80s remember this, Michael Milken and these M&A artists, and they called themselves the masters of the universe. And, you know, what we ended up with is a handful of giant corporations basically controlling everything, and now they're using big tobacco's strategy to addict our kids to ultra-processed foods that are producing obesity and dementia. This, again, you know, the corruption that Citizens United has brought us is just mind-boggling. 27 minutes past the hour. Your calls are up next.
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0: By the way, I said Mark McMullen was running our spy agencies. He's not. He's running the other agency. But you get the point. The guy running our spy agencies is not the real estate nepo baby.

voters rage at corruption. The Pentagon hires a Capitol rioter. The court blesses a racist Alabama map. CBS guts Pelley. Gas prices surge. And Big Food copies Big Tobacco. Good morning. This is the Commonwealth Report, news for the public, not the powerful. You can follow us at commonwealthreport.news. Are Americans finally ready to punish corruption at the top? A new Brennan Center poll should terrify both parties. More than 9 in 10 voters say corruption is the biggest problem all across our government. And it's not partisan. Democrats, Republicans, and independents all agree. 83% want a law barring presidents from cashing in on conflicts of interest. 81% want a real ethics cop with teeth. 79% want the limits put back on money in elections. Michael Waldman calls corruption the sleeper issue of 2026. People are sick of scandals with no consequences. They want a country that finally holds the powerful accountable. The Pentagon hands a convicted Capitol rioter the key to its secrets. Here's a jaw-dropper. The Trump Pentagon just hired a convicted January 6th rioter for one of its most sensitive counterterrorism jobs. His name is Elias Irizarry. He was 19 when he climbed into the Capitol through a broken window carrying a metal pole. Now he sits in the office overseeing special operations, work that demands top secret clearance. The staff there are alarmed. At his sentencing, he admitted, quote, "I am ashamed because I will always be a part of this disgrace." Yet the Pentagon calls him a qualified, patriotic young professional. When loyalty to Trump outranks loyalty to the country, this is what you get. The Supreme Court greenlights a map it already called racist. The Supreme Court is at it again, or at least the Republicans on the court. Tuesday night, 6 conservative justices let Alabama use a congressional map a lower court already ruled intentionally racist against

0: black voters. It wipes out one of two majority black districts and likely hands Republicans another House seat. Justice Sotomayor was furious. She wrote that just as Alabama doubled down on racial discrimination, quote, the court today doubles down on chaos. A three-judge panel, two of them Trump appointees, unanimously struck the map down. The highest court, however, overruled them to help one party keep power. That's not law. That's raw politics in a robe. Did Barry Weiss just murder 60 Minutes? Over at CBS, the slaughter continues. Veteran correspondent Scott Pelley got fired Tuesday, a day after telling staff that editor Barry Weiss is murdering the show. Pelley didn't go quietly. In a blistering statement, he said management told him to, quote, inject falsehoods and bias into a politically sensitive story, end quote, and report things that weren't verified. He says the show lost its DNA when its leadership and two top correspondents were fired last month. One executive put it bluntly, this is exactly what Donald Trump wanted. When the most trusted name in news gets gutted to please a president, we should all be worried. Why are your gas prices about to explode again? Get ready to feel it at the pump. Oil analyst Patrick DeHaan is sounding the alarm. American distillate supplies are about to fall below 100 million barrels, the lowest in over 20 years. He calls it a powder keg waiting to go off. Why? Well, because the Strait of Hormuz, which carries a fifth of the world's oil, has been choked off for months by Trump's insane war against Iran. Even if the fighting stops tomorrow, executives warn prices will keep climbing. Brown University figures the war has already cost the average household $400. The people who started this war won't pay for it. We will. Big Food stole Big Tobacco's playbook to hook your family. Finally, follow the money onto your dinner plate. A new American Journal of Public Health edition lays it out cold. Big Food is running the same playbook Big Tobacco used for decades. They engineer salt, sugar, and fat to hit a bliss point so you keep eating long after you're full. They slap healthy labels on junk, just like tobacco sold as filters. In some cases, the very same corporations own both. Most of the American diet is now this junk. One study links the heaviest eaters to a 60% higher dementia risk. Researchers say, fight back like we fought cigarettes with taxes, warning labels, and a ban on marketing to kids. And that's the way it is today, Wednesday, June the 3rd, 2026. I'm Tom Hartman. Did you know that every weekday we send out an email before the show giving you all the topics coming up so you could be fully informed and ready to interact with our program? Or that after the show we send out Sue's Stack, a list of every topic I've discussed along with clickable hot links to every source of information I've shared with you on the air? It's all completely free and available over at tom.tv, T-H-O-M.tv. Check it out. Jody Arrington, one of the top Republicans on the House Budget Committee, said earlier this month, the national debt is the United States' next great war. He's talking about our $38 trillion national debt and the $1 trillion annual interest payments that we're making on that debt. Now, the fact of the matter is, if you add up the impact of Reagan's tax cuts in the 1980s, Bush's tax cuts in the early 2000s, and Trump's tax cuts, it all adds up to actually more than $38 trillion. In other words, the entirety of our national debt that we're paying $1 trillion in interest payments on every year that instead could be paying for a national health care system or making college free or anything else, all of that is the result of three Republican presidents transferring over $38 trillion out of the federal treasury and into the pockets of the morbidly rich. There's an article about it at Hartman Report. The national debt is the evidence of the crime. Check it out. Don't let billionaires shape your understanding of the world. The Hartman Report brings you powerful, independent insight, free, clear, direct, and uncompromising. Go to HartmanReport.com now and get the facts you deserve. Four minutes past the hour. Welcome back. Just about to put Chris on the air, but he just dropped off the board. I don't know what happened. Joe in Puerto Rico. Hey, Joe, what's on your mind today?
1: Hi, Tom. Hey, thanks so much. Always enjoy your show. And I honestly, I'm sure I could speak for most listeners. I don't know how you keep up with all the craziness on a day by day. It's just amazing what this Trump administration, the mafia, is doing day in and day out.
2: So,
1: thank you. Yeah, well, you're doing a great job, and I thank you. And thoughts for you with your pet as well.
2: Oh, thank you,
1: Wolfie. So, yeah. Hey, so this is my deal for today, and that is, I'm just utterly amazed that people, especially Senator Booker, Cory Booker, there
2: in New Jersey,
1: is baffled by Delaney concentration camp. Why can't we defund, either through the public funding of these private companies? Where are they getting the money to run these concentration camps?
2: We're paying, it depends on the specific location, but I think the average is around $700 per person per day to house people in these concentration camps. And that money is going to these giant private prison companies, who then take a share of that money and recycle it back to the Republican senatorial campaign, the Republican congressional campaign, individual Republican candidates. So, you know, you would have to have Congress do that. That's why, and this is why they're trying to get, they're trying to get a supplemental through, and they're probably going to try and do it through reconciliation next week, of another $80 billion to give to ICE. And a lot of that is money that's going to end up in the hands of, you know, CoreCivic and Geo Group and other private prison companies.
1: Oh, this is just outrageous, because it's, you know, so morally irreprehensible, and frankly, you know, I feel idle. I feel like, you know, we're allowing this to happen, much like what occurred to the people in Germany when everyone was going to concentration camps and said, "Oh, it's not affecting me. I'm sorry, you know, I'll say a prayer," type of thing. It's disgusting, and we, as American people, we should go to every one of these facilities and have massive demonstrations all around them to stop this insanity.
2: I get it. And we need more members of Congress to stand up and lead the way.
1: Absolutely. They have a right to go into these facilities.
2: That's right, by law.
1: And they're by law. And what are they doing? Oh, we're getting pepper sprayed. Oh, well, sorry, wear a mask next time and demand to enter.
2: Yeah.
1: You know?
2: Yeah, Andy Kim, the senator from New Jersey, was pepper sprayed at Delaney Hall in Newark, and Roz Barak, I think his name is, the mayor, is speaking out, and he's talking about pulling their occupancy permit, but that's just one place. That's just New Jersey. I'm frankly surprised that members of Congress are not doing this in their districts all over the United States. I'm surprised that there aren't 30 or 40 of them going on right now, or four. You know, I mean, there's hundreds now of these concentration camps in America. There's over 200 of them now, and they're planning on having around 500. That's how many concentration camps Hitler had within Germany by the end of his rule. Was about, I think, 570 or something was the number.
1: And they've done this all within 18 months.
2: Much of it.
1: I don't know how true it is. I don't know how true it is, but are they putting in crematories?
2: That's in the budget that's part of that $80 billion that they want, is for facilities for the disposal of human remains. And
1: what is the justification for that?
2: People die.
1: Yeah, but like, you open the door and retrieve the body and send them to a funeral parlor. I'm sorry.
2: Yeah. Yeah, no, I get it, Joe. I get it. It's outrageous. At the end of his first year in power, Hitler had 40,000 people in concentration camps. At the end of this first year of Trump's administration, he had 70,000 people in concentration camps in America. We're going down a really, really dark road here. Joe, I got to move along, but thank you for the call. Thank you.
1: I understand.
2: Yeah,
1: thank you so much.
2: Sure enough. Claudia, Newport, Oregon. Hey, Claudia, what's on your mind?
3: Hi, Tom, and thank you about the talking about the concentration camps, because it's all I can think about. It's kind of hard to sleep at night thinking about that.
2: Yeah.
3: And I think the media should be on that issue. Anyway, I was calling initially about your opening topic. It's, you know, money in politics. And I also want to say I'm sorry about Wolfie. I'm old, and I've had so many pets that died of old age, but it's worth it, you know?
2: Yeah,
3: I was just going to say we
2: lost Fang to old age, what, 6 months ago or something like that. And he was We have two old cats, Fang and Wolfie, and Wolfie is probably going to go today. In fact, he may be already gone.
3: I'm so sorry. I've gone through a lot of that, but it's really worth it for us and them both.
2: Yeah. It's
3: to care for them. I'm saying
2: their quality of life is very important. So yes. is that what you called about, Claudia? No,
3: I didn't. I called about your opening topic of money in politics because I believe this is kind of important. Everybody talks about Democratic messaging is so, inept and all this, right? Mm-hmm. So I think we've got to kind of nail this money in politics issue down to a very simple sign, like money in politics equals lying to the people, or money in politics equals brainwashing the people, or just something like that. Because
2: how about the word corruption?
3: No, I don't think that'll work. It just, you got to bring it down personally, like how it's affecting them.
2: Okay. Yeah. Yeah.
3: It's like, and people have to say, well, what about money in politics? They think they've been told that it only affects the politicians. They've been told that money in politics goes into the politicians' pockets.
2: Yeah.
3: Okay.
2: Well, and some of it does. But the bottom line is that because of money in politics, our tax dollars are going into the pockets of the president's friends.
3: Right. And it is so true. But people who are real busy, they don't get the connection that it also goes to brainwashing the public.
2: Yeah, you're right. Claudia, thank you. That is just very, very well said. Thank you so much. Brandy, and thanks for your kind words about Wolfie. Brandy in Ventura, California. Hey, Brandy, what's up?
4: Hi, excellent show this morning.
2: Thank you.
4: Yeah, you all always have an excellent show. This one is really, really good. I would like to bring to the attention of all Californians that we do have a Citizens United, which is your topic today. We have a Citizens United and Citizens United, which is Assembly Bill 1984, with aptly named
2: Perfectly numbered, easy
4: to remember. Mm-hmm. It's called Corporate Powers, Political Spending Power. It's currently in progress. The status has been introduced. It needs to, of course, move along. But I would like to ask your listeners who are in California to please look it up. You can go on Digital Democracy on Cal Matters, search for bills, and it's AB 1984. And I'd like to encourage California listeners to get on the phone and call your congresspeople so that we can get this through. And the reason this is imperative right now is because it looks like Javier Becerra is going to be winning the gubernatorial race. And Javier Becerra just recently took in a huge amount of corporate money and also at that point made a public announcement that we don't really need green energy. We can stick with gas-powered things. And, all of these things.
2: But
4: we don't really need services like
2: he's going down that rabbit hole.
4: And so, right. And so if we can get enough of us to get on the phone.
2: Yeah, to your state representatives or your state senators, in California. Yep.
4: Everyone you can. Call. We know that calling is much better than writing letters. Mm-hmm. And make sure, call again, because we need to, at this point, once Javier Becerra gets in, we know that he is purchased by the corporations because we've seen it now for the past few days, and that's why he suddenly shot to the top, and, that's what we need to do. It could be, in fact, the point where it doesn't even matter now because once he gets in office, he might say, wait a minute, I need my corporations. I need to have them. And, he was for single payer before, and suddenly once the insurance companies backed him, now we don't really need single payer. We can just go back to the status quo.
2: Brandy, I have to go. I have to move along. But Assembly Bill 1984, check it out. Thank you very much for that. Your public service announcement for the day.
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2: It is just about 45 minutes past the hour. Picking up your calls here. We'll be right back.

0: And welcome back, Devon in Pittsburgh, Pennsylvania. Hey, Devon, what's up?
1: Hey, Tom. Well, first, like, I guess we should correct my location to be Twin Cities, Minnesota.
0: Oh, okay. And, have you moved?
1: Abruptly, and here I am. It's a great place.
0: So you've moved to Minnesota?
1: That is correct.
0: Oh, cool. So Minneapolis or St. Paul, or just Twin Cities?
1: Twin Cities is good. I'm temporarily housed in St. Paul, but I'm open to housing in either location, actually.
0: Yeah, well, they're both great cities.
1: Indeed, with great people. It's not a lie that Minnesota nice is a real thing, man.
0: Yep, it's true.
1: So here's the thing. So there's the National Defense Authorization Act is under consideration to give $1.5 trillion to the Pentagon.
0: Yep.
1: So as part of this deal, in the House, they've raised, it's referred to as Section 224, which is a section that will envelop, I guess is one word, or incorporate the Israeli Defense Forces into the American military.
0: Yeah, integrate forces. Would be a better word. Yeah, yeah.
1: Integrate. Thank you. I like that better. Yeah. So it's unheard of. I mean, we've never even done this with Britain officially, anyway. Although
0: That's
1: Britain
0: right.
1: does run our ammunition plants, but
0: or Canada
1: anyway,
0: for that matter, which is our next door neighbor,
1: with whom we used to have great relations.
0: Yep.
1: Right.
0: Yep.
1: Yeah, I mean, the whole thing is a show to behold. So, a horror show.
0: Yeah.
1: So we got to get people in the House and Senate. I mean, I don't know if it would go that far, but they're sneaking stuff through while we're watching, you know, the fallout from the last bomb they dropped. They're pushing other really bad stuff through.
0: Yeah.
1: So, it would be worth, you know, mentioning Section 224 in the NDAA is a very bad idea. No, we don't want to join forces
0: with Israel. Yeah. Especially given the atrocities that they're committing right now. I mean, you know, just murdering. They've murdered, what, over 100 reporters? They're murdering children. There's going to have to be a whole lot of IDF soldiers who are going to spend the rest of their either they're psychopaths or they're going to spend the rest of their lives in agony. I mean, my dad, when he was in Japan with the occupation forces, shot at somebody. Right. Somebody was trying to break into the a local Japanese person who was trying to break into the officer's area. And my dad shot. He doesn't know if he hit him. Right. He has no idea. They never found a body or anything. So he didn't kill the guy. But he thought he might have wounded him and he might have died. And he was agonizing over that his whole life. I mean, you know, can you imagine what it would be if he'd known that he'd actually killed somebody? It's
1: children.
0: Incredible. Yeah. Yeah.
1: And children at that. And we know what it does because, you know, in America, we recognize PTSD. But, the Pope might have been alluding to this when he talked about AI in the military.
0: Yeah.
1: I mean, I cannot imagine a worse, more threatening force than America aligned with Israel in the war.
0: Yeah, in any war. Frankly, I agree, Devon. I completely agree. Israel is, in my mind right now, a pariah nation. Because of Netanyahu, if rational people would take over, then, you know, I would completely change my mind. But Devon, thank you for the call. It's 49 minutes past the hour.

0: Hey, thanks so much for sharing our program and for reaching out to our stations and sponsors and letting them know that you're listening. It really means a lot to us. So have you noticed that the Republicans are pretty much not talking about a constitutional convention anymore? They used to be gung-ho to rewrite the Constitution. You know, they wanted to put corporate personhood in there. They wanted to change it so that women can't vote. They wanted to do away with the election of senators, repeal the 17th Amendment, take us back to them being appointed by the states. They had all these weird—they wanted to outlaw labor unions, all these weird ideas, but they've stopped talking about it. I mean, they're still moving forward on it, but it's not Project 2025, for example. You know, their ultimate talking document does not have one single mention in it about a constitutional convention. Why would that be? Well, it's because the Supreme Court is doing their work for them. I mean, you know, just they have overturned Article 2. They've overturned the first, fourth, ninth, and 14th amendments. They've overturned Article 1, Section 7. All the details of this whole thing are over at HartmanReport.com. You got to check it out.
1: He said, "Tread very lightly."
0: Yeah, welcome back. 10 minutes before the hour, picking up your calls here, Chris in Kokomo, Indiana. Hey, Chris, what's on your mind today?
2: Yeah, Tom, you need to take it easy on the plumbers. When's the last time you honestly called a plumber?
0: Probably about 4 or 5 years ago.
2: What was it for?
0: It was for a... why are you asking, Chris? What does it matter?
2: Well, why can't a plumber be in the government?
0: I have no objection to a plumber being in the government. But
2: yes,
0: I think that the guy who's running our police forces, the guy who's in charge of the FBI, the guy who's in charge of, Department of Homeland Security oversees, I think it's 31 different agencies, including about half of them are military agencies. I think that guy should have some either police experience or military experience or intelligence experience. And this guy was a plumber. God bless plumbers. If my plumbing is bad, I want Mark Wayne Mullen to come and fix it. But I don't want him running the DHS.
2: Going back to that, baloney. Baloney. You keep saying it like it's a terrible thing. It's baloney. And you keep up with all your apparently talk all the time, still apparently. Then you got these regular weekly callers that nobody wants to hear from them all the stinking time, and you just let them on, they rant, and they rant.
0: Well, you're one of them, Chris.
2: One guy can speak Russian, so he's a stinking Russian intelligence specialist.
0: Well, he used to work for the NSA, yeah.
2: You can speak Russian. You know what's going on. Tell us all about Russia. Well, what's this radio host, Tom Hartman?
0: Chris, you're devolving into personal attacks, this is not a productive conversation. If you want to talk about an issue, I will pot you back up and let you speak. But it doesn't sound like you actually have an issue you want to talk about. You just want to rag on me.
2: Okay. Yes, I want to talk about a specific issue. Then you just keep on ragging on plumbers. What's the difference to me ragging on you? Plumbers aren't smart enough to do that. They can't be in the government.
0: Yeah, okay. Chris, thanks a lot. Matt, and I was hoping for an actual, meaningful conversation. Matt in East Jordan, every now and then they happen with conservatives. Matt in East Jordan, Michigan. Hey, Matt, what's on your mind today?
3: Yeah, Tom, after listening to that, I'm even more glad that I called. I would like to call myself actually not a moderate, but part of the militant left. But we don't have one in this country.
0: Yeah.
3: And consequently, I think we're totally unprepared for what's going to happen with the midterms or if there are any upcoming elections. In my view, I mean, we're up against literal Nazis. And these people don't have their self-reflection or the empathy that obviously your father did. Yeah. They don't bat an eye about killing or breaking the law or destroying democracy or throwing people into poverty. They don't care at all, Tom.
0: Yeah.
3: I live here in northern Michigan, and the hatred is unreal. And this is a relatively wealthy area in certain sectors and a nice place to live. But we're not getting anywhere thinking that we're going to work with them or somehow the system's going to help itself, reform itself. We're past that. We had a chance with Biden, and he completely blew it. Because I think he's a well-meaning, kind of like typical liberal.
0: He got a lot of good stuff done, but he didn't go to war.
3: Yeah, but this is what's been happening.
0: By war, I mean war against the corruption in the Republican Party.
3: Yeah, exactly. But we're reaping you know, what we're sowing, or what we're what's happening here is we're paying the price of decades of letting this go on.
4: Yeah.
3: Ford blew it. He pardoned Nixon. Then what happened with Iran-Contra? Not very much.
4: Yeah.
3: This has gone on and on and on. These guys, and all along, they're consolidating their power, and more people that are maybe leaning towards the left, they're giving up on the left because we don't go out and fight.
4: Yeah.
3: We don't go engage in war, which gets to the topic at hand. I believe we the people that went to war for January 6th, they thought themselves were patriots, and they thought they were fighting for something ideal. Well, basically, they're fighting for racism, white supremacy. But nevertheless, they're committed, and we don't have that kind of dedication. As far as I'm concerned, we should be prepared to storm the Capitol after the midterms, whether we win or not. I don't want to live under Nazi tyranny.
4: I'm not going to go down that road.
3: Win a majority.
4: You know, I'm not going to go down that road.
3: Well, how do you even know what the truth is anymore, Tom?
4: Well, I think you can sort out the truth if you pay attention to, you know, enough different sources of information. I mean, you know, we do that every
3: okay,
4: day.
3: Okay, well, let's just go along with the conventional, more or less moderate view. Let's say that it's obvious the election was stolen. You just outlined a little bit earlier at the beginning of your show how we've got this clown taking over the NSA,
4: right,
3: who, you know, could possibly just say, well, this is there's hanky-panky in Houston and there's hanky-panky in Austin and Dallas. We got to just throw that out.
4: Yep.
3: Okay, what is the Democratic Party going to do? You can't just scan a QR code or call a phone 800 number or rely on our lawyers. It's too late.
4: Yeah. No,
3: it's too late.
4: I get what you're saying, man. I totally get what you're saying. And,
3: so
4: you know, there's
3: the
4: a difference between showing up at the Capitol and storming the Capitol. I don't think that under pretty much any circumstances we should ever go beat up police officers or smear feces on the walls of the Capitol building or you know, try to hang the vice president. But I do think that, you know, showing up in absolutely overwhelming numbers, you know, going back to Eric Chenoweth's 3% stuff, showing up in overwhelming numbers, making our voices heard, getting in the press, getting in the media, pounding on social media. I think all those things are going to be absolutely essential.
3: Okay, well, the goal isn't to beat up cops or crap on the inside the Capitol.
4: Right.
3: The goal is to attain power. And I believe we're at war. We're just not recognized that.
4: Yeah.
3: Now, ugly things happen in war, and it's called collateral damage.
4: I can't disagree with your assessment.
3: The Nazis that were running Japan, they weren't nice things, Tom.
4: Yeah.
3: They were ugly.
4: No, I got
3: Murders
4: it,
3: Matt. Were crime. We created war crimes.
4: I got it. Matt, I'm out of time. I'm sorry. It's the end of the hour, but thank you for the call, and I appreciate your passion. I absolutely understand it. On the other side of the break, did Barry Weiss just murder 60 Minutes? Or was it Trump and his billionaires? Stick around.
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6: Years ago, when I announced that I was leaving my job as editor of the Texas Observer to run for political office, I had to admit that going into politics is the only downward career move one can take from journalism. But being both a journalist and a politician does hone one's ability to detect the smell of BS. And we Americans are presently getting a noxious blast of that stench from our warmongering Department of Defense. The vast trillion-dollar Pentagon is the ultimate Big Brother bureaucracy, literally empowered to compel thousands of Americans to die in foolish military misadventures cooked up by political partisans and profiteering corporate contractors. That's why it's so alarming that Trump's Project 2025 autocrats are now rushing to slam an iron door of censorship on reporters trying to inform us commoners about the militaristic schemes and corporate fraud that comes from inside this government fortress. In the name of defending freedom, Trump's palace guards are banning media outlets that displease His Royal Highness. Also, Pretty Boy Pete, Trump's made-for-TV Pentagon honcho, has even decreed that reporters must be tightly monitored by military escorts while doing interviews, reviewing documents, and otherwise exercising the essential constitutional rights of our nation's free press. The good news is that rather than kowtowing to the autocrats, dozens of media organizations have told Pete to stuff it, choosing to do old-school outsider digging into this insider war machine. This is Jim Hightower saying, meanwhile, the Project 2025 authoritarians hail their clampdown on free press rights by touting their, quote, fresh relationship with what they call their new Pentagon press corps. Right, it's their partisan press corps, not ours.

0: voters rage at corruption. The Pentagon hires a Capitol rioter. The court blesses a racist Alabama map. CBS guts Pelley. Gas prices surge. And Big Food copies Big Tobacco. Good morning. This is the Commonwealth Report, news for the public, not the powerful. You can follow us at commonwealthreport.news. Are Americans finally ready to punish corruption at the top? A new Brennan Center poll should terrify both parties. More than 9 in 10 voters say corruption is the biggest problem all across our government. And it's not partisan. Democrats, Republicans, and independents all agree. 83% want a law barring presidents from cashing in on conflicts of interest. 81% want a real ethics cop with teeth. 79% want the limits put back on money in elections. Michael Waldman calls corruption the sleeper issue of 2026. People are sick of scandals with no consequences. They want a country that finally holds the powerful accountable. The Pentagon hands a convicted Capitol rioter the key to its secrets. Here's a jaw dropper. The Trump Pentagon just hired a convicted January 6th rioter for one of its most sensitive counterterrorism jobs. His name is Elias Irizarry. He was 19 when he climbed into the Capitol through a broken window carrying a metal pole. Now he sits in the office overseeing special operations, work that demands top secret clearance. The staff there are alarmed. At his sentencing, he admitted, quote, "I am ashamed because I will always be a part of this disgrace." Yet the Pentagon calls him a qualified, patriotic young professional. When loyalty to Trump outranks loyalty to the country, this is what you get. The Supreme Court greenlights a map it already called racist. The Supreme Court is at it again, or at least the Republicans on the court. Tuesday night, 6 conservative justices let Alabama use a congressional map a lower court already ruled intentionally racist against black voters. It wipes out one of 2 majority black districts and likely hands Republicans another House seat. Justice Sotomayor was furious. She wrote that just as Alabama doubled down on racial discrimination, quote, "the court today doubles down on chaos." A 3-judge panel, 2 of them Trump appointees, unanimously struck the map down. The highest court, however, overruled them to help one party keep power. That's not law. That's raw politics in a robe. Did Barry Weiss just murder 60 Minutes? Over at CBS, the slaughter continues. Veteran correspondent Scott Pelley got fired Tuesday, a day after telling staff that editor Barry Weiss is murdering the show. Pelley didn't go quietly. In a blistering statement, he said management told him to, quote, "inject falsehoods and bias into a politically sensitive story," end quote, and report things that weren't verified. He says the show lost its DNA when its leadership and 2 top correspondents were fired last month. One executive put it bluntly, "this is exactly what Donald Trump wanted." When the most trusted name in news gets gutted to please a president, we should all be worried. Why are your gas prices about to explode again? Get ready to feel it at the pump. Oil analyst Patrick DeHaan is sounding the alarm. American distillate supplies are about to fall below 100 million barrels, the lowest in over 20 years. He calls it a powder keg waiting to go off. Why? Well, because the Strait of Hormuz, which carries a fifth of the world's oil, has been choked off for months by Trump's insane war against Iran. Even if the fighting stops tomorrow, executives warn prices will keep climbing. Brown University figures the war has already cost the average household $400. The people who started this war won't pay for it. We will. Big Food stole Big Tobacco's playbook to hook your family. Finally, follow the money onto your dinner plate. A new American Journal of Public Health edition lays it out cold. Big Food is running the same playbook Big Tobacco used for decades. They engineer salt, sugar, and fat to hit a bliss point so you keep eating long after you're full. They slap healthy labels on junk, just like tobacco sold as filters. In some cases, the very same corporations own both. Most of the American diet is now this junk. One study links the heaviest eaters to a 60% higher dementia risk. Researchers say, fight back like we fought cigarettes with taxes, warning labels, and a ban on marketing to kids. And that's the way it is today, Wednesday, June the 3rd, 2026. I'm Tom Hartman. Did you know that every weekday we send out an email before the show giving you all the topics coming up so you could be fully informed and ready to interact with our program? Or that after the show we send out Sue's Stack, a list of every topic I've discussed along with clickable hot links to every source of information I've shared with you on the air? It's all completely free and available over at tom.tv, T-H-O-M.tv. Check it out.
1: Jody Arrington, one of the top Republicans on the House Budget Committee, said earlier this month,
2: the national debt is the United States' next great war.
1: He's talking about our $38 trillion national debt and the $1 trillion annual interest payments that we're making on that debt. Now, the fact of the matter is, if you add up the impact of Reagan's tax cuts in the 1980s, Bush's tax cuts in the early 2000s, and Trump's tax cuts, it all adds up to actually more than $38 trillion. In other words, the entirety of our national debt that we're paying $1 trillion in interest payments on every year that instead could be paying for a national health care system or making college free or anything else, all of that is the result of three Republican presidents transferring over $38 trillion out of the federal treasury and into the pockets of the morbidly rich. There's an article about it at Hartman Report. The national debt is the evidence of the crime. Check it out.
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1: Welcome to the third hour of our program. Here's an interesting story. When Trump sent the military in to kill roughly 80 people and kidnap President Maduro of Venezuela and his wife and bring them to the United States, where they're sitting in a jail cell right now. One of the things he did, one of the deals he cut with Delcy Rodriguez, the vice president, Maduro's number two, who is apparently just as corrupt and authoritarian as Maduro is. One of the deals he cut with her was that the oil, much of the oil that Venezuela is selling, the revenue would go to us rather than to Venezuela. And so today, Marco Rubio is testifying before the House, before a House committee, and Representative Sidney Kamlinger Dove asked him, where is the oil? Where is the money? We understand, you know, I mean, what I've read is that the money from this oil is in an account in Kuwait in Donald Trump's name. And she was like, where is it? Show us the receipts. And Marco Rubio was like, I'm sorry, I can't do that. And she got up and stormed out of the hearing. Seriously pissed off. But I mean, this is just mind-boggling. So we're stealing the oil of another country, taking it essentially by force, by after kidnapping the president, decapitating the government, stealing their oil, selling their oil. We are selling their oil. And we are keeping the money, but it doesn't seem to be coming to the United States. It seems to be going into a Kuwaiti checking account in Donald Trump's name. What the hell is going on? And the Secretary of State, Marco Rubio, is like, I can't tell you. I'm sorry. She's like, well, you know, tell me. Well, he's like, I don't have time to do that. And she's like, we'll schedule another session. And he's like, no, it's not going to, you know, ain't going to say. I mean, can you imagine if this happened in any Democratic administration, how the Republicans would be screaming bloody murder? How the press would be all over this? I'm not even seeing, I've got MSNBC on the monitor here in the studio. It's typically either them or CNN, just in case there's some breaking news and I need to catch a chyron. And I haven't seen a story about this all morning. And this just happened a couple hours ago. This is wild stuff. And I certainly am not going to have a TV tuned to CBS in the studio. I mean, I thought a pretty good analysis. Brian Stelter, you know, the CNN chief media analyst, used to have a show on CNN. They got rid of him because they thought he was too liberal, and then they brought him back because they decided, okay, maybe he was just a normal guy. But he was on Caitlin Collins' show last night. And he pointed out that when Barry Weiss fired Scott Pelley, which happened yesterday, and Scott Pelley came out and said Barry Weiss, or the powers that be anyway, were demanding that I lie to you on the air, that Brian Stelter is saying that this is an underwater earthquake, right? One of those things that just kind of shakes everything at CBS. Now, he was dismissed. CBS executive producer Nick Bilton said Pelley was dismissed for cause. Now, a dismissal for cause can be challenged in court. And it'll be interesting to see if he is going to, if Pelley is going to try and challenge this in court. He's been a journalist with CBS News for more than four decades. This guy is highly respected, a long history. And you know, and he points out that he has, you know, he's paid his dues. He said, I've been in combat in Afghanistan. This is what Scott Pelley said. He said, I've been in combat in Afghanistan. I've been in combat in Iraq. I have been in the war zone in Ukraine multiple times, risking my life and the happiness of my family because of my devotion to this broadcast. He goes on to say, for my part, the new management has instructed me to inject falsehoods and bias into a politically sensitive story. I've been told to include assertions that are unverified. To date, in every case, I've managed to ignore these instructions or refuse them. Recently, politicians have been invited by CBS News to choose the correspondents for interviews on the broadcast. Giving politicians control over 60 Minutes interviews is not how this is done. And then he says, finally, incompetence and unprofessionalism in the new management have wreaked havoc. Well, Donald Trump and the Republicans and now the Ellison family, or at least Nepo baby David Ellison, are doing is the playbook that originated in the early 2000s with Vladimir Putin in Russia, which is buy up all the media operations or nationalize them. And then was taken, you know, very successfully by Viktor Orban in his second term, when he basically, the way that Orban did this was, number one, one of the sort of like the BBC in England, there's a national broadcaster in Hungary, and Orban took that over and put his toadies in charge of that. So instantly, their version of the BBC or their version of NPR and PBS became like Fox News. It became, you know, all Orban all the time. Isn't he wonderful? But then there were still independent television and radio networks and newspapers. And so what he did was he started suing them for defamation for billions of dollars, just wiping them out. Just they couldn't even afford the cost of defending themselves in some cases. And so what did they do? They sold their properties. And so oligarchs, really rich people associated with Orban, were doing the same thing that the oligarchs were doing with Putin, which is buying the remaining media properties, to the point that, you know, there was basically no believable, credible media left in Hungary as of last year. I mean, there were little outlets here and there, you know, sort of like, you know, Common Dreams, like, you know, the smaller lefty sites, but they don't have this big national impact of the networks. And that's what the Ellisons are doing right now. And now, you know, they've got CBS now, and they've got TikTok, and they've got HBO, and the Discovery Channel, and BET, and the Cartoon Network, and Comedy Central, and DC Studios, and Fandango, and Miramax, and MTV, and Nickelodeon, and Paramount, and Pluto TV, and Showtime, and TBS, and the CW, and TNT, and Warner Brothers, and they're about to get CNN. And, you know, and they want to get CNN. They want the parent company, of course, but they also want CNN. And Trump wants them to have CNN. But they've got to have this merger, and Trump's got to approve the merger. So this is, I believe, one of the reasons why Barry Weiss is doing this total Trump suck-up and getting rid of anybody who is willing to expose corruption in our government, like, you know, like Scott Pelley. It's obscene. It is anti-American. It's un-American. It's the opposite of how the things should. You know, Thomas Jefferson was, you know, once made the comment in a letter to a friend of his. He said, I would rather live in a nation with newspapers and no government than with a government and no newspapers. He said a democracy cannot, or a republic, which was the word he used, cannot function without a well and honestly educated, factually educated populace. And he was absolutely right. And that's why Orban fell, by the way, because the people figured out what was going on. That's why I think Putin's time is limited. It's why ultimately, you know, Mussolini got hung upside down, although the, you know, the war had a lot to do with that. But it's why it's why I show up every day. I mean, somebody's got to be here telling the truth. But this is the, you know, what's going on with CBS is just a symptom of a much larger problem, which is oligarchs taking over our media. And it's happening, you know, oligarchs have taken over our food supply, oligarchs have taken over our airlines, oligarchs have taken over our media, oligarchs are taking over our health care. It's everywhere you look. There's billionaires owning giant corporations that own pretty much everything. We are now an oligarchy. And that was never the intention.
3: This is the Tom Hartman Program.
1: So it's 15 and a half minutes past the hour. What's on your mind? I'll pick up your calls on the other side of the break.

0: And welcome back, Dusty in Kitsap County, Washington. Hey, Dusty, what's up?
1: Hi, Tom. Great show today, and I wanted to interject some knowledge that I have about Iran.
0: Dusty, it sounds like I'm guessing you're calling on either a cell phone or a wireless phone because it's fading in and out so badly. It's having a hard time hearing you. Can you do something about that?
1: Is it better?
0: Yeah, it seems
1: to be. Is this any better?
0: Yeah, that's fine now.
1: Okay, good. I want to interject some compassion, some
0: for plumbers
1: understanding. The Iranians are currently and probably for cause in a really difficult spot internationally.
0: Yeah,
1: but I want, you know, we're all human beings.
0: Yeah.
1: And in the mid-70s, they were going through a transition. They were part of modern culture.
0: Mm-hmm.
1: They had they were part of cinema. They were part of women dressed in our modern styles.
0: Yeah.
1: They were not oppressed.
0: Yeah.
1: Those people are still there. They're our age.
0: Mm-hmm.
1: And I think that the Sunni-Shiite split, somewhat like Catholics and Protestants in the Western world,
0: or in Ireland,
1: created a situation where where they had to pick.
0: Mm-hmm.
1: And therefore, they are in a lot of difficulty, but they're still human beings.
0: Yeah.
1: They come from a very old culture. They are...
0: it's a 5,000-year-old civilization.
1: They began medicine.
0: Mm-hmm.
1: They began astronomy.
0: Mm-hmm.
1: They are... And they're extremely... it's only recently, since they came in to take away the modernization at the end of the 70s.
0: Mm-hmm.
1: Women were participating in the Olympics in swimming suits, in swimming.
0: Yeah. Yeah.
1: And they've had to back off all of that because of religious fanaticism.
0: Yep.
1: And they are in this Sunni Shiite struggle, and they are the smaller element. The Shiites are they have fewer members.
0: Iran was a Shia majority nation, just like Iraq.
1: Yes, they are. But compared, so this again, it's Egypt and like all the other
0: Egypt is majority
1: Islamic
0: Sunni.
1: Nations. The Egypts are Sunni but Iranians are Shiite.
0: Yeah, exactly.
1: And there are more Sunni adherents to Islam than Shiite. So it's a little bit, it's like Protestant Catholic.
0: Yeah, interesting.
1: So,
0: Dusty, I agree. Our war, our battle is not with the people of Iran. It's, in fact, we shouldn't have any battle with Iran at all. It's none of our damn business what they're doing over there. You know,
1: they love freedom.
0: Yeah.
1: They want their freedom back.
0: They do. And 30,000 of them were killed just a couple of weeks ago, you know, in the streets of Tehran by this regime. Dusty, thank you very much. We'll be right back.

0: The Commonwealth Report is journalism that works for you, not corporations, not billionaires. News for the public, not the powerful. 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Stay informed, stay empowered. Recently, I did an op-ed and a little rant here about what happens when you raise the top income tax rate on morbidly rich people to 90%, and how, you know, that helps reduce income inequality and funds the government and all kinds of good positive things. What about corporate taxes? We really need to go back to the 50% top corporate income tax rate that we had under Dwight Eisenhower, for example. The reason why is not on the assumption that we're going to collect all that money, but what it does is it causes corporations to change their behavior, to do things to try to get tax deductions so they don't have to pay that in taxes. And what are the main things they do? They develop new products. They do research and development. They become more competitive. They open up new stores. They pay their employees better. They offer better benefits. All of these things are 100% tax deductible and thus lower their corporate income taxes and help out America. You can read all about it over at HartmanReport.com. Twenty-one minutes past the hour. What's on your mind today? Clifton in Seattle. Hey, Clifton, what's up?
1: Hi, Tom. I think I'm going to get active in my local Democratic elections and Senate and House elections. I, as a trans person who has been mercilessly bullied by others and been assaulted by both brothers of my family, I know bullies, and Republicans are bullies. So I just really want to help out as much as I can.
0: Good on you, Clifton.
1: Yeah, so one thing about my philosophy that I try to adhere to is to always have morality, ethics, and reason in everything I try to do. I call it the Iron Triangle. It's a three-sided thing. So,
0: I like that.
1: Yeah, so anyway.
0: Nice to live by.
1: Anyway, I really appreciate everything you've done, and keep active, and I'll try to influence.
0: Well, thank you, Clifton. And if you show up at your local Democratic Party meeting and it goes well, give us, or even if it doesn't, give us a call and let us know how it went.
1: Okay. Thanks a lot. I appreciate
0: it. Good talking to you, Clifton. Have a great day. Okay. Beachside Bill in Orlando, Florida. Hey, Bill, what's on your mind today?
2: Afternoon, Tom. Hope everybody's well out there. I'll get to Ted Lieu in a minute here. I'm thinking ahead. Let's think ahead 50 years from now, right? Mm-hmm. I think it'll be called the tricentennial birthday. You have to Google and fact check me there. I don't know. Yeah. Tricentennial. And I think they're going to look back and hopefully what happens, because I don't think you or I will be here, but hopefully what will happen is that they'll look back, and when 2045 hits, because you know when that's the white, all these old white fuddy-duddies are scared, you know, because we're going to be in the minority, the white people. And I think hopefully they'll look back and say, well, what were we thinking now, you know, during the semi-quintennial or however they call it.
0: Yeah.
2: So just think ahead 50 years, you know, I wonder what because I look back to the bicentennial. We lived through it, Tom, you know, 200 years, and Ford was president and all that. We just ended the war, Watergate, the whole thing. So we're going through that now, 50 years from now, hopefully. They'll look back on us and we'll succeed.
0: Here's the dynamic is that on the one hand, you've got people who believe in, embrace, and believe that this country, even if it didn't act that way initially, was founded on the principle of a multiracial, pluralistic democracy, a democratic republic where women participate, people of color participate, basically anybody, you know, regardless of religion, race, national origin, that we are the great melting pot. So you've got that on one side. And this has been embraced by Republicans and Democrats. I mean, Reagan has given many very eloquent speeches about this, as did Jack Kennedy. OK, so you've got that.
2: Yeah.
0: And then on the other side, you got a group of people who are saying America, all those guys who got together in

0: the fate and future of the nation. The only people who should have great wealth are white men. And you've got Pete Hegseth purging the military of women and black officers. You've got it's happening. You've got Trump now, who's in charge of it? In any case, you've got I believe it's DHS. This whole immigration thing, they want to go. In 1965, we changed our immigration rules. In 1924, we passed a law that said that 17% of America was not white, so all immigration in the United States could not exceed 17% non-white. We ended that in 1965. And as a result, more than half of the people who have come in as immigrants since 1965 have been non-white. And that's why Trump and Vance and all these guys are talking about denaturalizing people, immigrants who came over here and got their green card and then went through the whole process of becoming U.S. citizens. They want to denaturalize and kick them out of the country. And it's because we've got a white supremacist party now. The Republican Party has become the old Confederacy. Or you could argue the old Confederacy never went away and has now taken over the Republican Party. But that, in my opinion, that's what's going on. We're seeing the Confederate States of America here. And the battle, you talk about, in 2045, is going to be between these two forces. Which kind of country are we going to be? Are we going to be like the Confederacy, or are we going to be like the Union? Are we going to follow Lincoln's vision or Robert E. Lee's vision? And I think that's what it comes down to. I got to run, Bill, but, you touched a nerve.
1: Tom.
0: Good one. Yep. Thank you. 27 minutes past the hour. We'll be right back.
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0: We'll be right back with more of your calls in just a second.

voters rage at corruption. The Pentagon hires a Capitol rioter. The court blesses a racist Alabama map. CBS guts Pelley. Gas prices surge. And Big Food copies Big Tobacco. Good morning. This is the Commonwealth Report, news for the public, not the powerful. You can follow us at commonwealthreport.news. Are Americans finally ready to punish corruption at the top? A new Brennan Center poll should terrify both parties. More than 9 in 10 voters say corruption is the biggest problem all across our government. And it's not partisan. Democrats, Republicans, and independents all agree. 83% want a law barring presidents from cashing in on conflicts of interest. 81% want a real ethics cop with teeth. 79% want the limits put back on money in elections. Michael Waldman calls corruption the sleeper issue of 2026. People are sick of scandals with no consequences. They want a country that finally holds the powerful accountable. The Pentagon hands a convicted Capitol rioter the key to its secrets. Here's a jaw dropper. The Trump Pentagon just hired a convicted January 6th rioter for one of its most sensitive counterterrorism jobs. His name is Elias Irizarry. He was 19 when he climbed into the Capitol through a broken window carrying a metal pole. Now he sits in the office overseeing special operations, work that demands top secret clearance. The staff there are alarmed. At his sentencing, he admitted, quote, "I am ashamed because I will always be a part of this disgrace." Yet the Pentagon calls him a qualified, patriotic young professional. When loyalty to Trump outranks loyalty to the country, this is what you get. The Supreme Court greenlights a map it already called racist. The Supreme Court is at it again, or at least the Republicans on the court. Tuesday night, 6 conservative justices let Alabama use a congressional map a lower court already ruled intentionally racist against black voters. It wipes out one of 2 majority black districts and likely hands Republicans another House seat. Justice Sotomayor was furious. She wrote that just as Alabama doubled down on racial discrimination, quote, "the court today doubles down on chaos." A 3-judge panel, 2 of them Trump appointees, unanimously struck the map down. The highest court, however, overruled them to help one party keep power. That's not law. That's raw politics in a robe. Did Barry Weiss just murder 60 Minutes? Over at CBS, the slaughter continues. Veteran correspondent Scott Pelley got fired Tuesday, a day after telling staff that editor Barry Weiss is murdering the show. Pelley didn't go quietly. In a blistering statement, he said management told him to, quote, "inject falsehoods and bias into a politically

0: sensitive story, end quote, and report things that weren't verified. He says the show lost its DNA when its leadership and two top correspondents were fired last month. One executive put it bluntly, this is exactly what Donald Trump wanted. When the most trusted name in news gets gutted to please a president, we should all be worried. Why are your gas prices about to explode again? Get ready to feel it at the pump. Oil analyst Patrick DeHaan is sounding the alarm. American distillate supplies are about to fall below 100 million barrels, the lowest in over 20 years. He calls it a powder keg waiting to go off. Why? Well, because the Strait of Hormuz, which carries a fifth of the world's oil, has been choked off for months by Trump's insane war against Iran. Even if the fighting stops tomorrow, executives warn prices will keep climbing. Brown University figures the war has already cost the average household $400. The people who started this war won't pay for it. We will. Big Food stole Big Tobacco's playbook to hook your family. Finally, follow the money onto your dinner plate. A new American Journal of Public Health edition lays it out cold. Big Food is running the same playbook Big Tobacco used for decades. They engineer salt, sugar, and fat to hit a bliss point, so you keep eating long after you're full. They slap healthy labels on junk, just like tobacco sold as filters. In some cases, the very same corporations own both. Most of the American diet is now this junk. One study links the heaviest eaters to a 60% higher dementia risk. Researchers say, fight back like we fought cigarettes with taxes, warning labels, and a ban on marketing to kids. And that's the way it is today, Wednesday, June the 3rd, 2026. I'm Tom Hartman. Did you know that every weekday we send out an email before the show giving you all the topics coming up so you could be fully informed and ready to interact with our program? Or that after the show we send out Sue's Stack, a list of every topic I've discussed along with clickable hot links to every source of information I've shared with you on the air? It's all completely free and available over at tom.tv, T-H-O-M.tv. Check it out. Jody Arrington, one of the top Republicans on the House Budget Committee, said earlier this month, the national debt is the United States' next great war. He's talking about our $38 trillion national debt and the $1 trillion annual interest payments that we're making on that debt. Now, the fact of the matter is, if you add up the impact of Reagan's tax cuts in the 1980s, Bush's tax cuts in the early 2000s, and Trump's tax cuts, it all adds up to actually more than $38 trillion. In other words, the entirety of our national debt that we're paying $1 trillion in interest payments on every year that instead could be paying for a national health care system or making college free or anything else, all of that is the result of three Republican presidents transferring over $38 trillion out of the federal treasury and into the pockets of the morbidly rich. There's an article about it at Hartman Report. The national debt is the evidence of the crime. Check it out. Share the Tom Hartman program with your friends. Our podcast, The Hartman Report, is absolutely free and available wherever fine podcasts are available. And the entire three-hour podcast is available over at tomhartman.com. So MAGA Mike and the Republicans want a religious test for people running for public office. They want to know that you are sufficiently Christian to be worthy of being elected. Right. MAGA Mike is one of these seven mountain evangelicals. There are seven domains where these dominionists believe that we need to have religion completely take them over. Education, religion, family, business, government and military, arts and entertainment, and the media. Seriously. This is not what Jesus was preaching when he said, give unto Caesar what is Caesar and unto God what is God's. This is the opposite, in fact, of what Jesus was teaching. It's the opposite of Matthew 25, where Jesus said the only way to get to heaven is by feeding the hungry, healing the sick, helping the poor. This is counter-Christian, anti-Christian, in fact. In fact, I think you could say it is the Antichrist's work. There's a piece about it over at HartmanReport.com. Check it out. Welcome back. 35 minutes past the hour. So what's on your mind today, Scott in Tukwila, Washington? Hey, Scott. What's up?
1: Hey, hello again, Tom. I'm calling about showing the flag on Memorial Day and other holidays.
0: Mm-hmm.
1: For the first thing I do was put out my American flag to fly off the porch. Mm-hmm. But walking around the block, few neighbors did. I'm as progressive as any of your listeners, but I want to make the point that flying the American flag does not mean you're a white supremacist, warmongering Trumpian.
0: Yes.
1: It doesn't mean you're a shill for a corporate capitalist system which so enriches the top 2 or even 10%. It's a sign of support for our fellow citizens who sacrifice so much, sometimes they're all, upholding their oaths of duty.
0: Yeah.
1: Flying the flag means we're for the ideals of our nation.
0: Yeah.
1: Last remark, please. I assert progressives are the most patriotic Americans because we want to make our country better. We believe in the concept of liberty and justice for all.
0: Well said, Scott. I've been saying for a long time, and I've done entire programs on this, about the importance of the Democratic Party and just people who are, you know, patriotic independents or whatever, reclaiming the flag, because it's the logo of our country. And Republicans have been trying to claim that it's the logo of the GOP ever since, you know, basically during the Clinton administration, when all the Republicans in Congress started wearing little flag lapels and Newt Gingrich was, you know, pushing this thing and Democrats won't wear the flag lapels. And Democrats were like, you're not going to tell us what to do. And it just got all, you know, messy. And to this day, you know, Republicans wear these little flag pins and stuff. And it's like, it's performance. It's phony patriotism. It's the kind of stuff that Mark Twain made fun of, you know, and I'm with you.
1: Progressives should not surrender the flag to them.
0: Amen.
1: Should not.
0: Amen. Well said, Scott. Thank you very much. You nailed it. Don in Chicago. Hey, Don, what's on your mind today?
2: Yeah, Tom, it's always a pleasure talking to you, man. You're a very intelligent man. And
0: thanks.
2: For that guy who you was arguing with, I want him to hear this. We're going to talk some facts now, not lies and spins and corruption. Okay, I'm gonna start from Lyndon Johnson. Lyndon Johnson was the president that passed Social Security, I think, and the Civil Rights or Voting Rights Act.
0: Yeah, he did the Civil Rights Act, Voting Rights Act, Medicare and Medicaid.
2: And Medicaid. Okay, from him, the Democrats had filed a suit all the way to Biden. Okay, the Republican Party, in other words, they've been creating wars. They've been lying. They millionaires and the contractors been making money or whatever like this here. Okay, I want to ask you a question. When Carter was in there, what was his Congress? What did he have?
0: I don't recall, Don. I'm sorry. But I can tell you that in the years since then, Republican presidents have brought us 10 out of the last 11 recessions.
2: Yeah. I know you were spot on about what you said about running the deficit and up and all this here.
0: Yeah.
2: But Reagan, there's a few things. I'm going to be quick. There's a few things I want to say about the Republican presidents. Okay, Nixon did the corruption. We know that or whatever. He was corrupted. He started the ball rolling for the Republicans. Okay, Jimmy Carter had made a deal with Iran. They was going to let them hostages go. But Reagan went behind him and made a deal with them folks to give them guns and I think
0: right, which is arguably why why Iran has so much power right now, is that Reagan handed it to them. Yeah, I'm with you. It was an act of treason, in my opinion.
2: And Carter had actually made the deal with the Iranians to let the hostages go. Like, maybe a lot of people don't know that.
0: President Bonnie Sauter. Yep.
2: Okay. The second thing is when Ronald Reagan and Bush daddy was having a debate with that trickle-down economics,
0: mm-hmm.
2: Bush daddy told him that was voodoo economics.
0: Yep. I remember.
2: If you remember. Okay. Going to his George Bush and his son or whatever, the filing Reagan, jobs was being lost, the war was started or whatever like this here, all the programs that people benefit off, they was trying to get rid of that, you know, whatever like this here. So then here comes this guy here, Trump. Now you think about this here. FEMA is out of money. And they always trying to get rid of the health care and all this here. FEMA being out of money, most of the people that's gonna get hit with that is them folks in the red states in the South, because they're the ones been getting hit with these storms and tornadoes and all this here.
0: You're right.
2: But I get to this here. It ain't the billionaires, it ain't the money. It's these people gotta wake up and start voting their best interests or whatever.
0: Well, what's going on, Don, is their, you know, your basic Republican voter, particularly in the South, is willing to vote against their own interests. They're willing to vote to not have access to health care, for their children to go, you know, $100,000 in debt to go to college, to have the air dirtier, to have, you know, their food poisoned. They're willing to vote for all of that if it means that black people don't get any benefits either, which is insane. But it's real. I mean, you know, I did this story last week where there was a study where they actually took a whole bunch of white people and half the group. They said, you know, what do you think about all these things that I just listed? And, you know, in the abstract, in other words, for you, well, you know, blacks are almost a majority in the United States, and they are a majority of blacks and Hispanics. They are a majority in Texas. And, you know, so how do you now think, now that we've mentioned that to you, what do you think about, you know, health

0: And that's where the, you know, and that they're going to try, they're going to die on that hill. And I think it's a tragedy, a disaster. It's embarrassing as a white man, but you know, here it is. We just have to own up to it. And you know, just like Abraham Lincoln had to deal with it. I mean, it's not a good thing. Don, I got to move along. Thank you for your call. It's nice to hear from you. Love your accent. Mark in Sauk City, Wisconsin. Hey, Mark, what's up?
1: Yeah, well, first, briefly, to mention to MAGA Mike that, but no religious test shall ever be required as a qualification to any office or public trust under the United States. That's Article 6 of the initial U.S. Yep. Constitution. And for the Supreme Court to now be embracing the 14th Amendment to the Constitution and ignoring the fact that in that article, then, we actually do have the right to vote, as amended by the 15th, 19th, 24th, and 26th Amendments.
0: I agree with you, Mark. They disagree, but I agree with you.
1: That it is just disgusting that they're doing this. So they say, well, you know, we're denying these people the right to vote because, you know, if we gerrymander these districts, they're denying the right to vote. Well, that I would maintain that knocking people off the voter registration rolls is an abridgment or a denial of the right to vote.
0: Yep.
1: Because that's what they are. Simply, that's what they're doing. That's the constitutional ground I would make on people being dropped off the voter rolls, and that they need to be held accountable for it. And for these people that are doing it, then they need to start losing representation, as provided for in the second part of Section 2 of
0: 14th Amendment.
1: 14th Amendment. It is just.
0: I agree. Very well said. And not only that, in 1993, Congress passed the National Voter Registration Act, the NRVA, sometimes referred to as the Motor Voter Act, which in the preamble says voting is a right in the United States. And then in the body of the law, this is the actual law of the United States, says voting is a right. I don't remember the exact words, but essentially, every American citizen has a right to vote unless they are unless they've been indicted for, you know, unless a state decides that they can't vote because they were indicted by a crime. You know, there is a small caveat in there for those former Confederate states that don't let felons vote. But that's it. You know, it's and the Supreme Court has just ignored this. And this is a law that was passed by Congress, the NRVA. And the Republicans, of course, were hysterical about it, and you know, it passed during the Clinton administration. But it's just mind-boggling to me how they can just knock people off the voting rolls, and now it looks like Trump is fixing to just disenfranchise entire districts, voting areas, on some BS premise that his new real estate nepo baby is going to come up with as the head of intelligence. So that the votes don't get counted. Mark, I got to run, but thank you for the call.
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0: 45 minutes past the hour. We'll be right back.

0: And welcome back, Rob in Mesa, Arizona. Hey, Rob, what's on your mind today?
1: Hey, just like three things. The first one is, let's call the 250 event what it really is. Idiocracy 250. I mean, it's complete with the mundane.
0: It's the movie. The I get it.
1: Yeah, and it's complete with a Monday night cage of rehabilitation.
0: Yeah.
1: Okay, the second point I wanted to make was about that plumber, that guy called in about the plumber earlier. I would just ask him, hey, if you went to you needed heart surgery and you went to a hospital and all they had was plumbers, you wouldn't go there.
0: Yeah.
1: Okay, same thing. If I have a plumbing problem, I'm not going to hire a doctor.
0: Exactly.
1: The whole point is to match the job up with the skill set, and somehow that guy missed that point.
0: Well, he was...
1: The last thing I wanted to say is...
0: Go ahead.
1: Last thing I wanted to comment on is your opening statement about money and corporations, that should be the Democratic National Committee's opening message. They should be spearheading the party with, if we don't get money out of politics, nothing's going to change.
0: I agree.
1: And just make that the whole topic. And
0: unfortunately,
1: I encourage everyone listening.
0: You're never going to hear those words come out of Chuck Schumer or Hakeem Jeffries' mouths, because their main job is to raise money for the Democrats.
1: I encourage everyone to rewind the show after it's done and play that opening, because you stated it perfectly. I think we are becoming a nation of financial predators, and your coined term of the morbidly rich is exactly the words that should be.

0: there.
1: Yeah, thank you, Rob. It's also printed over at HartmanReport.com. You can read it, and it'll probably show up on Raw Story tomorrow. So, and on maybe on Common Dreams. I don't know. A lot of these places pick up the stories. But thank you for the call, Tom in Lonedale, Missouri. Hey, Tom, what's up?
2: Yeah, it's Lonedale, Tom. Mm-hmm. I joined the Marine Corps when I was young, spent 4 years in the Marine Corps working on fighter jets. Mm-hmm. When I got out, I decided to work towards an electrical engineer's degree. Mm-hmm. But I was working days as an electrician and going to school at night. Mm-hmm. And soon after that, I was making more money as a general foreman and superintendent than engineers made, so I just dropped the college and mm-hmm. spent the rest of my time as a superintendent or general foreman.
1: Yeah.
2: So my question to you is, I've got to have some heart surgery, and Rob stole my thunder, so I was wondering if you knew a good plumber that I could call for.
1: I get it. And Tom, I did the same thing. You know, I dropped out of college because Louise and I had started this little business, a little radio TV repair shop, stereo repair shop right across the street from Michigan State University back when, you know, Grand River Avenue across the street from MSU was all locally owned businesses. There was Jacobson's Furniture and I'm forgetting the name of the pharmacy, but they were all family owned businesses. And, you know, I was making more money than my dad was. And I figured that was my benchmark. And so, you know, I dropped out of school and just ran that business, you know, and Louise and I did. And we've been running businesses ever since.
2: Right. I was making as a superintendent and on some major projects. Of course, I was a union electrician out of
1: Local 1
2: here in St. Louis.
1: Yep.
2: Yeah, that's and I was making double what engineers started out as.
1: Yeah, so I get it. Tom, thanks for
2: I
1: the call.
2: I think it was the right move, and I think it's the right move for you because I'm glad to talk to you today.
1: Yeah, back at you, Tom. Thank you very much. Appreciate it.
2: Right.
1: Have a good one. It's 49 minutes past the hour. Back with more of your calls in 60 seconds.

0: Hey, thanks so much for sharing our program and for reaching out to our stations and sponsors and letting them know that you're listening. It really means a lot to us.
1: So what do we call the really, really mind-bogglingly rich? You know, at the founding of the Republic, they were referred to as speculators or moneyed interest or aristocrats. In the years leading up to the Civil War, we called them the cotton lords and the plantation aristocracy. In the late 19th century, they were the robber barons. In the 1930s, FDR called them the economic royalists. But since the Reagan Revolution, we've just called them billionaires. And now, you know, some of them want to call themselves tech bros. Like, that's kind of a good thing, you know, like tech is positive and bros, you know, like Mark Zuckerberg saying we need more masculine energy in American business culture. So we need a new phrase. I would like to suggest the morbidly rich. Morbidly suggests unhealthy. And the vast riches that some of these people have is unhealthy to our democracy, particularly since five Republicans on the Supreme Court said that morbidly rich people can buy politicians. And it's unhealthy for them, too. So morbidly rich. There's an op-ed over at HartmanReport.com all about it. Check it out. And welcome back. 51 minutes past the hour. Mike in Seattle. Hey, Mike, what's on your mind today?
2: Oh, I'm recalling about the, you know, the Supreme Court and the races that just proved again that they were racist. This time they didn't actually stand up and say why they were racist. They just let the other Supreme Court justices tell them they were racist.
1: Yes, sadly.
2: Evidently, I haven't read the thing, but everything I've heard that they've said is very clearly, you're racist. That's really what it means.
1: Yeah, well, it's partisan. And sadly, being partisan Republican means that you are embracing racism, because racism is the main weapon that the Republican Party has been using ever since George Herbert Walker Bush's Willie Horton ads.
2: Yep. Agreed.
1: Yeah.
2: The one thing that we probably should figure out is dust off the Obama tearing down Trump at the
1: White House Correspondents' Dinner.
2: That was...
1: Yeah, I was in the room for that. That was wild.
2: I watched it in full, and then after that you knew that he was actually planning a great big event during that time.
1: Yeah.
2: But, boy, did he just tear him apart.
1: Yeah, and then that night he assassinated Osama bin Laden. And Trump looked like a fool, and he, of course he is a fool. But that was apparently when Trump decided that he was going to run for president and he was going to try to get his revenge, because revenge is the number one thing that Donald Trump does above everything else in his life. You know, some people, love is a high value. Some people, spirituality is a high value. Some people, community is a high value. For Trump, the highest value is revenge. And it's sick. It's twisted. And
2: if we get people to play that all the time, everybody would see how petty he is.
1: Yeah, I agree. Because, like I said, I was in the room. Louise and I sat, I don't know, maybe 70 feet from him, and we could see his face as he would, he'd think there was steam coming out of his ears. And everyone sitting at the table with him, they started laughing initially, and then when they saw that he was not laughing, he was just sitting there with his arms crossed across his chest, they all shut up and just got totally silent. Nobody moved. It was wild. Mike, thanks for the call. Bill in Sun City, Arizona. Hey, Bill, what's up?
3: Hi, Tom. Hey. I want to talk about the money.
1: Okay.
3: The problem is we're allowing money to be two things at once, one of which it was always meant to be, the other it was never meant to be. The one thing it was always meant to be was a commodity by which we moved humanity forward.
1: Yeah, a medium of exchange, basically.
3: A commodity, a medium of exchange. You can describe it any way you want it, but that's what it was meant to be, something useful and good.
1: Yeah.
3: But it's been turned into a weapon as well. It can't be both. It has to be one or the other.
1: Yeah.
3: We deserve the right to defend ourselves against any weapon.
1: Yeah.
3: You know what I mean?
1: Yeah, and the where it got perverted was in 1978 in the Bilotti case, where Powell wrote, you know, the Powell memo, author of the Powell memo, wrote that speech... corporations have a right to free speech, but because they don't have a mouth, they can use money to do that. And that was, you know, where the doctrine of money is the same thing as free speech came along. And, you know, it was loosely based on Buckley, the
0: one 2 years earlier. And then, of course,
3: the current
0: members of the Supreme Court, or most of them anyway, made it ballistic in 2010 with Citizens United.
3: That's one way of which they perverted it, but it's been perverted a bunch of other ways by greed and bad instincts.
0: Yeah, I get
3: it. I just wanted to point that out as food for thought. We can't allow it to be both things.
0: Yeah, well said, Bill.
3: We deserve the right to protect ourselves against any weapon.
0: Yeah, well said.
3: Take good care, my friend.
0: Bill, thank you very much. David, in Tulsa, Oklahoma. Hey, David, what's up?
4: Hi, indulge me a couple seconds. I'm going to start off, first of all, with some things about Ross Perot, but then I want to lead into the thing with the NAFTA and the sucking sound.
0: We have about 1 minute here, David.
4: Okay, Ross was the first billionaire we made from a millionaire when he got a contract back in 1987 to supply personal computers to the Social Security and IRS. He had an ironclad agreement for any kind of upgrade to go from 286 to 386 to 486. He'd want like five times the amount of what it was on the open market. So hence, none of the computers ever got updated because God knows they, even back then, they didn't want to give any money to Social Security and IRS. Ross Perot was also famous for having private detectives follow his executives around and would fire them if they were seen to.
0: Yeah, he was kind of paranoid. His whole rant about his daughter's wedding and everything.
4: Right.
0: Yeah,
4: now, so the man was right about the thing with the sucking sound because he knew about the Ricardo's, comparative advantage.
0: Yep.
4: And the whole thing of that when we did the NAFTA trade agreements, we did not look at what labor disparity in labor.
0: Right. David, I'm out of time here. I'm sorry, but thank you very much for the call. Excellent points. And thank you for being with us today. We'll be back tomorrow. Actually, Alex Lawson will be here tomorrow. I'll be back on Friday. And in the meantime, don't forget, democracy is not a spectator sport. It requires all of us. That includes you. So get out there, get active, tag, you're it. Have a great afternoon. Be good to yourself and the folks around you. Stay safe. And I'll catch up with you on Friday. Alex, I'll see you tomorrow.

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1: While the production of my lowdown commentaries is high-tech, I confess that I'm antiquated. I still write each piece in longhand, applying my ballpoint to paper. This has caused bewildered glances from some who see me scribbling away in local coffee shops and bars. Recently, one fellow sidled up and whispered, "Watch out! If they see you doing this, they'll haul you off to the Smithsonian." But we handwriters might not be as obsolete as the key tappers assume. A fast-spreading grassroots movement is calling for schools to re-emphasize the value of writing and printing by hand instead of being wholly dependent on machines. Already, 24 states, as varied as Mississippi and California, now require public schools to teach cursive writing in 3rd through 5th grades. This squares with new understanding of how brains absorb information. While keyboards are faster, the slower, more tactile act of handwriting creates longer-lasting comprehension of letters and better retention of the thoughts they convey. Neuroscientists find that rote keystrokes on a computer require little mental engagement, while physically drawing out words and ideas takes coordination of multiple areas of the brain to focus memory, eyes, and fingers on creating a written product. Just writing this piece conjured up a fond remembrance of my early childhood, sitting on the floor of our home learning to draw the ABCs, both print and cursive, on those line practice pads. It was both an artistic exercise and the development of a foundational tool for a life of learning. This is Jim Hightower saying, yes, computer literacy is an indispensable element of today's childhood curriculum, but so is the richer development of human thinking through putting pen to paper. So let's do both.

secret White House office copies vote.gov. Millions face losing Medicaid over red tape. Who funds Congress's Israel trips? Plus mosquitoes and a mayor who repealed bedtime. Good morning. This is the Commonwealth Report, news for the public, not the powerful. You can follow us at commonwealthreport.news. Why is Trump building a secret copy of vote.gov? Independent researchers say a quiet White House office called the National Design Studio has been rebuilding the government's most sensitive websites and moving them under Trump's direct control. The studio is run by Airbnb co-founder Joe Gebbia, and staffed with veterans of Elon Musk's Doge. Researchers found working copies of vote.gov and passports.gov traced back to the executive office of the president, running through a single private server with no privacy notices on file. Across 12 programs, the legally required disclosures simply don't exist. The order behind it sets a delivery date of July 4th. Now, the broader claims about a stolen election remain unproven allegations, but the documented part is bad enough. Trump once told supporters, "You're not going to have to vote." Someone in Congress should be asking why. Millions will lose their health care over paperwork. On Monday, the Trump administration finalized the rule forcing most adults on Medicaid to prove they work, study, or volunteer 80 hours a month or lose their coverage. It starts January 1st. The Congressional Budget Office says 5.3 million more people will be uninsured within a decade, and almost none of them because they stopped working. They'll lose it because they couldn't fight through the paperwork. We've seen this movie before. Arkansas tried it, and 18,000 people lost coverage in months. Mehmet Oz, who runs the program now, says, "We're forgiving, but we're not foolish." Foolish would be pretending that this is about jobs. It's about a wall of red tape built to push sick and poor people out. That's the whole design. Who's paying for Congress to fly to Israel? New filings show that since the October 7th attack, dozens of members of Congress have taken lavish, all-expenses-paid trips to Israel. Most were paid for by the American Israel Education Foundation, the charity arm of the lobbying giant AIPAC. Here's the trick. A lobbying group can't legally hand lawmakers free travel. So AIPAC runs the trips through its charity and slips right through a loophole that it lobbied to create. About 3 out of 4 congressional trips to Israel come through this one outfit. They get the briefings, the borders, the meetings with top officials, and they come home voting the way their hosts want. When the people writing the checks also write your itinerary, that's not education. That's influence with a passport stamp. Can the government make you take down an 8647 flag? A federal judge said no. Park Service officers tried to force anti-Trump demonstrators in Washington to remove a flag reading 8647. It's the same phrase the Justice Department used to indict FBI Director James Comey, former director. Judge Randolph Moss ruled the flag was protected political speech, not a threat, and he blocked the government from yanking the protesters' permit. He wrote that officials were trying to, quote, squelch core political speech, end quote, with no evidence behind it. That's the point. They want to silence people demanding a president's impeachment, and a court reminded them that the First Amendment still works. Geeky science alert. What could possibly go wrong when Google messes with Mother Nature? Sounds like a joke, but it's real. Google is asking federal regulators for permission to release up to 32 million mosquitoes across Florida and California. 16 million in Florida first, 16 million in California next year. They're males carrying a bacteria that keeps their offspring from hatching, built to wipe out the kind of mosquito spreading dengue and Zika. Google says it wants to, quote, stop bad bugs with good bugs. Maybe it works, but history is full of bright ideas that fixed one problem and made things worse. Cute alert, Mamdani just repealed bedtime for five-year-olds? He sure did. With the Knicks in the NBA Finals for the first time in 27 years, New York Mayor Zoran Mamdani gathered a crowd of kids and signed a one-of-a-kind executive order. Bedtime is repealed. All of you can watch the finals, he told them. Somewhere a parent is groaning. Somewhere a five-year-old is cheering. Democracy in action. And that's the way it is today, Tuesday, June 2nd, 2026. I'm Tom Hartman. You can now hear The Hartman Report, our free daily one-hour podcast. The Hartman Report covers the highlights of our program every day, and you can listen anywhere, anytime. It's news, opinion, and debate. 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
So former BBC reporter Greg Palast actually did the math. He got data from government sources, entirely government sources, federal and state, and found that voter suppression, people being ripped off the voting rolls or having their votes challenged in a way that prevents them from being counted, even though 100% of them were legal voters, prevented at least 3.5 million and arguably 4.2 million people from voting in the 2024 election. And looking at the math and looking at the states and looking at whose vote got suppressed, which was wildly, mostly black people, Palast concluded just explicitly that if not for the mass purge of voters of color, if not for the mass disqualification of provisional ballots, Harris would have won. The piece is Trump Lost, Vote Suppression Won, over at HartmanReport.com. Check it out.

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1: Hey, top of the Wednesday to you. Just for those of you who are regular Wednesday listeners, every other Wednesday, Mark Pocan typically comes by. We call it Middays with Mark. He had a committee assignment this morning, or this afternoon in D.C., and so he couldn't show up. So it's you and me for the next 3 hours. We've got a lot to talk about. What would America look like without Citizens United? I want to dig into that in a moment. Also, where is Donald Trump? Did he disappear after his rushed medical appointment? Nobody's seen him in 8 days. And the Pentagon hands a convicted Capitol rioter some of the most sensitive secrets that our military has. What the hell is going on with this? We'll get into all those things in the first hour of our program. In the second hour of our program, the Supreme Court has green-lighted a map that it previously called racist. I think that, you know, they've taken off the hood, as it were, right? Also, why are your gas prices about to explode again? And Big Food stole Big Tobacco's playbook, in part when Big Tobacco bought Big Food, to hook your family. And it's creating a health crisis across the country. In the third hour of our program, did Barry Weiss just murder 60 Minutes, or was it Trump and his billionaires? I think you can guess where we're going to go with that. But I got to thinking yesterday, you know, I got this new book coming out, Who Killed the American Dream. It'll be shipping in about 2 weeks, I think, or maybe four. Anyway, it's shipping soon. And it's the story of of how we got here, the story of the birthplace of Citizens United, which was the 1886 Santa Clara decision. And so I just, Louise and I were talking, and I just rhetorically said, what would America look like without Citizens United? And we started brainstorming this, and this is what we came up with. And I think it's, beyond time that we have some good old-fashioned truth-telling here. Because there is a cancer at the core of American politics, and that cancer is big money and dark money. And these were both enabled by Citizens United. And so here we are. Without Citizens United, we would have a national health care system like literally every other developed country in the world. Why is that? Why is it that we don't? Because Citizens United allows the health insurance industry to buy off politicians. In big ways. I mean, when Obama was pushing through Obamacare, the Affordable Care Act, which basically turns our health care system over to billionaires and multi-billion-dollar health insurance companies, there was supposed to be a little tiny provision in there that said, oh, and you can opt into Medicare also if you want the public option. And, that got blown up by the senator from Connecticut, Joe Lieberman, former vice presidential candidate, because he got a big payoff, presumably, from the insurance companies. I mean, he's long been in the insurance companies' pockets. So, number one. Next, without Citizens United, we'd have high-quality public schools in every American community. Right now, children who live in poorer parts of America can score as much as four grade levels, 4 years behind their peers who live in wealthier communities. Teacher pay has been functionally frozen for decades. It's called the teacher penalty. Teachers make 26% less than other people with similar degrees. Why is this? Because charter schools, starving federal funds, but also, charter schools are draining money from public schools, and then those for-profit charter schools pour money into buying politicians to expand their programs. Only 28% of eighth graders are proficient in math. This is a mess. Without Citizens United, we'd have free or affordable college nationwide. We're literally the only developed country in the world with a student debt crisis. This is it. Every other developed country offers free or very inexpensive college, and about half of the OECD countries actually give you a stipend. They pay you to go to college, which is what we did from the 1950s it was the late 40s, right up to 1965, I think the GI Bill ended with the GI Bill. And what we found was that for every dollar we invested in educating the young people coming back from World War II, we got $7 in additional tax revenue back because of their lifetime earnings increasing. But we don't do that because there's $2 trillion in student debt right now. When Joe Biden tried to tried to relieve that. The big banks screamed bloody murder because they're making a fortune. They're making literally billions of dollars a day off $2 trillion in student debt. And Citizens United said they can buy politicians. Without Citizens United, we'd have universal suffrage, making it easy for everybody to vote. The billionaires who own the GOP know that if everybody could easily vote, the Republicans would be kicked out of office. So they make it hard to vote. In Norway, Sweden, Denmark, Finland, Iceland, Germany, the Netherlands, Spain, Austria, and Italy, you don't even need to register to vote because they know who you are because you're part of the national health care system. We could do the same thing with Social Security. We're pretty much assigning Social Security numbers at birth now. We know who people are. Those countries, they just mail you your ballot here, or you can go in and vote. Without Citizens United, we wouldn't have to pay somebody or buy software to do our taxes. In Denmark, Sweden, Norway, the Netherlands, New Zealand, Spain, Chile, and Japan, with pilot programs in a dozen other countries, the government does your taxes and sends the calculation to you and along with what you owe or what refund you're going to get. And if you dispute it, there's a very simple dispute process. So they even break down where your tax dollars go when they send this to you. In the United Kingdom, France, Italy, Spain, Finland, Denmark, Sweden, Germany, the Netherlands, and Norway. And here, when Joe Biden put this, free tax filing into place with the IRS, even that little tiny offering was too much for the multi-billion-dollar industry of tax preparation, and they leaned on Donald Trump or bribed him because Citizens United made it legal, and he did away with it. Without Citizens United, your electric bill would be substantially lower because the fossil fuel industry wouldn't be paying basically Trump and the entire Republican Party to kill off solar and wind power, which are the cheapest ways to generate electricity. Without Citizens United, you'd have a decent living wage. The minimum wage is stuck at $7.25 an hour and has been for decades. If it was indexed to inflation from 1968, it would be $15 today. If it was indexed to productivity, worker productivity, it'd be at $25 a day. But, you've got big business saying, no, we don't want to pay a living wage. Without Citizens United, you'd easily be able to join a union. Unionization is what built our middle class between 1933 and 1981. But, now you've got Republicans blocking card check and everything else. Without Citizens United, we'd have serious federal climate legislation. Same thing. The fossil fuel industry is paying off politicians not to do this. Without Citizens United, we'd have more aggressive gun regulation, and our kids wouldn't be traumatized by regular active shooter drills in our schools. But the NRA and the gun industry money, they had clout before 2010, but after Citizens United, it exploded. They are pouring money into races. Without Citizens United, you pay less for virtually everything. The monopoly tax that we pay, because Reagan stopped enforcing the anti-monopoly laws in 1983, is estimated to be around $5,000 per family per year. What used to be small businesses in every downtown in America and malls, they used to be mostly small businesses with maybe a Sears anchoring them. Now it's all chains. And what does this do? It jacks up our prices. Without Citizens United, you'd have fewer vote-suppressing and gerrymandering schemes. Again, this is, election law groups document massive flows of billionaire-aligned money into Republican politicians. Without Citizens United, you'd have more responsive housing and tenant policy. Without Citizens United, we'd have fewer captured state courts and prosecutors. Without Citizens United, we'd have elections that are not being bought and influenced by proxies for foreign governments like AIPAC. Without Citizens United, you'd have somebody other than Donald Trump in the White House. And, it doesn't take a lot of explanation. I mean, you've 100 right-wing families, billionaire families, raised $500 million for Trump's reelection, and corporations tossed in another $500 million, all because Citizens United allowed it. And nobody knows how much they funneled through dark money operations, probably at least another $1 billion. We have three billionaires on the left, right? Tom Steyer, Reid Hoffman, and George Soros. On the right, they've got over 150 active right-wing billionaires who are pouring money into the GOP. Citizens United came about because of this corrupt decision in 1886 that I write about in my new book, Who Killed the American Dream? And that kind of laid a hand grenade in our body politic that exploded in 1978 with the Bilotti decision and then went nuclear in 2010 with Citizens United. And we need to do something about it.
0: This is the Tom Hartman Program.
1: 16 minutes past the hour. We'll be back with more of the news of the day and your calls in just a moment.

0: And welcome back, Chris in Littleton, Colorado. Hey, Chris, what's on your mind today?
1: Yeah, good morning, Tom. What I wanted to say, the voters have the ultimate power to save democracy, the rule of law, and the Constitution.
0: Yeah, it's going to be the only thing that does it, I think.
1: By voting for small donation candidates only that believe in democracy, law, Constitution, and only represents the people. Any candidate that takes big money from any source, including corporations, PACs, and billionaires buying their own elections, is corrupt, including judges that pass anti-voter laws and let the rich buy election laws.
0: Agreed.
1: Because when they take the big money, they have to represent the big donor and not the people.
0: Yeah. The conundrum, and this is the crisis that Bill Clinton faced in 1992, is that when your opponent is, you know, in 97% of the cases, whoever spends the most money wins the election, right? That's well documented in America. And this is the problem Bill Clinton had in 92. He needed a lot of money, you know, to win that election. And the only way to get it was to go to the big corporations, because the unions have been wiped out. The unions have been the traditional funders of Democratic candidates. And, you know, because of the Bilotti decision. You know, so, I'm not going to condemn somebody for taking money right now, as long as they're working to end that system, right?
1: What I want to say, though, people need an honest, non-political, non-biased source that provides accurate information on exactly how much.
0: Oh, OpenSecrets.org does that, Chris. You can check it out. OpenSecrets.org. Every politician in America, they've got all the details. Chris, I got to move along, but thank you. Okay. I agree with your sentiment. Jacob in Birmingham, Alabama. Hey, Jacob, what's up?
2: Hey, good to be on the program.
0: Thank you.
2: Yeah. So you mentioned the racist map earlier, the map that the Supreme Court has now approved after disapproving for years.
0: Yeah.
2: I assume you meant Alabama. I happen to be running for Congress in one of those districts, those special primaries based on that map in Alabama.
0: Uh-huh.
2: And I want to latch on to something that a very astute, passionate caller talked about yesterday, which was he was talking about what the rich are doing to this country, what they've done to this country. And at one point he said, I'll actually cop to it. I'm now a millionaire because of, you know, my stock trades. And why should that be? I'm running on, you know, raising the capital gains taxes because it's so wonky, to be fair, is part of it. But I think this is an overlooked issue with our tax system, that it's just not fair to Main Street. You know, that they have this different capital gains tax.
0: Yeah, it's like there's two ways to make money. You can work with your hands or your brain, or you can mobilize capital. And people who mobilize capital and don't do any work at all pay a much lower tax rate than people who actually do work with their hands or their brains. And that's crazy.
2: Yeah, exactly. And unfortunately, right now, that includes people in Congress, including our incumbent in this district, Gary Palmer. He's made some stock trades. A lot of working class.
0: Jacob, pardon the interruption, but we're going to hit a break here. What's your website so people can learn more about your campaign?
2: Yes, go to look up my full name, Jacob, BOUMA-SIMS, on Facebook and Instagram. Right now, we're working on the website, but BOUMA-SIMS, Balma Sims, Jacob Balma Sims. Look me up on Google, Instagram, Facebook.
0: You got it. Jacob, thank you.

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The Commonwealth Report brings you honest, unfiltered reporting. 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Take back your news. You know, other countries enjoy benefits like free health care in college, modern mass transit, affordable housing, food, and drugs. They also have inexpensive internet and phone service without companies listening and selling their information. Schools that don't need to mention school shooters. Streets and parks filled with pedestrians and children instead of tents and homeless people. We, on the other hand, have the world's largest collection of billionaires. Most Americans probably didn't realize this was the choice they were making back in the election of 1980 when Reagan and Bush promised morning in America. But here we are. We have been just basically sold out to the billionaires by all these years of Republican, well, Reaganomics. What do we do about it? Well, there's a lot we can do about it, and it starts with getting politically active. There's a great op-ed about this over at HartmanReport.com. It's titled, America Chose Wealth Over Well-Being. Check it out.

23 minutes past the hour. So a new, amazing new national poll that was released yesterday by the Brennan Center about corruption. This is, you know, per my rant about Citizens United and Louise's song there, more than 9 in 10 voters believe that corruption is the biggest problem in politics and government. I've been saying for a long time, I've written several op-eds about this, I've ranted about this on this program, Democrats need to stop talking about affordability. Or that's okay, but they need to start talking about corruption. This is what Peter Magyar used to rise to power in Hungary. It's what Alexei Navalny did in Russia. I mean, you know, this corruption, vast majorities believe corruption is part of why the government doesn't respond to major issues, including concerns about affordability and housing. And voters want bold reform. 83% want a law that bars the president from having conflicts of interest. 81% want a new federal ethics enforcer. 79% want a constitutional amendment that gets money out of elections. I mean, it's just incredible. This Citizens United decision, one of the most corrupt in the history of the Supreme Court, has corrupted our entire political system. Meanwhile, this is kind of a weird story. Donald Trump, his 80th birthday is in a couple of weeks. He hasn't been seen for 8 days. And people are starting to scratch their heads. His last confirmed live public appearance was May 27th when he had a cabinet meeting. You know, he went to the doctor, and we haven't seen him. What's going on? Nobody knows. So maybe he'll pop his head up today. We'll see. Meanwhile, the Pentagon has hired a convicted January 6th rioter. Yeah, seriously. Who has, you know, no military background and no intelligence background and, you know, not even a college degree. He was 19 years old when he attacked the Capitol building, and he was convicted of that, and Trump pardoned him. And he has now been hired as a political appointee. Now, we don't know who made the appointment. This is a big question, and you know, the administration is not talking. But the acting press secretary, Jose Valdez, said he is a political appointee. And

0: dangerous environments we ask of them. To put someone so junior and so new to the Department of Defense and with such a checkered background into such a sensitive portfolio raises serious questions about leadership. Yeah, you think? I mean, what we are seeing here in agency after agency, I mean, our major health agency is being run by a former heroin and sex addict who, with a brain worm, who has absolutely no health background. He's a lawyer. Our Mark Wayne, you know, we've got a plumber now in charge of our national, essentially, police force. We've got, I mean, it's just, and now we're putting January 6th teenage rioters in charge of our most sensitive secrets. Why? Because they're all loyal to Donald Trump. They'll do whatever he wants. We've got a real estate Nepo baby now, you know, that's just been nominated to replace Tulsi Gabbard.
1: 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Call 202-808-9925.
0: This guy inherited a fortune from his grandfather's real estate business, and you know, now he's going to replace Tulsi Gabbard. He has no experience at all in intelligence.

voters rage at corruption. The Pentagon hires a Capitol rioter. The court blesses a racist Alabama map. CBS guts Pelley. Gas prices surge. And Big Food copies Big Tobacco. Good morning. This is the Commonwealth Report, news for the public, not the powerful. You can follow us at commonwealthreport.news. Are Americans finally ready to punish corruption at the top? A new Brennan Center poll should terrify both parties. More than 9 in 10 voters say corruption is the biggest problem all across our government. And it's not partisan. Democrats, Republicans, and independents all agree. 83% want a law barring presidents from cashing in on conflicts of interest. 81% want a real ethics cop with teeth. 79% want the limits put back on money in elections. Michael Waldman calls corruption the sleeper issue of 2026. People are sick of scandals with no consequences. They want a country that finally holds the powerful accountable. The Pentagon hands a convicted Capitol rioter the key to its secrets. Here's a jaw-dropper. The Trump Pentagon just hired a convicted January 6th rioter for one of its most sensitive counterterrorism jobs. His name is Elias Irizarry. He was 19 when he climbed into the Capitol through a broken window carrying a metal pole. Now he sits in the office overseeing special operations, work that demands top-secret clearance. The staff there are alarmed. At his sentencing, he admitted, quote, "I am ashamed because I will always be a part of this disgrace." Yet the Pentagon calls him a qualified, patriotic young professional. When loyalty to Trump outranks loyalty to the country, this is what you get. The Supreme Court greenlights a map it already called racist. The Supreme Court is at it again, or at least the Republicans on the court. Tuesday night, 6 conservative justices let Alabama use a congressional map a lower court already ruled intentionally racist against black voters. It wipes out one of 2 majority black districts and likely hands Republicans another House seat. Justice Sotomayor was furious. She wrote that just as Alabama doubled down on racial discrimination, quote, "the court today doubles down on chaos." A 3-judge panel, 2 of them Trump appointees, unanimously struck the map down. The highest court, however, overruled them to help one party keep power. That's not law. That's raw politics in a robe. Did Barry Weiss just murder 60 Minutes? Over at CBS, the slaughter continues. Veteran correspondent Scott Pelley got fired Tuesday, a day after telling staff that editor Barry Weiss is murdering the show. Pelley didn't go quietly. In a blistering statement, he said management told him to, quote, "inject falsehoods and bias into a politically sensitive story," end quote, and report things that weren't verified. He says the show lost its DNA when its leadership and 2 top correspondents were fired last month. One executive put it bluntly, "this is exactly what Donald Trump wanted." When the most trusted name in news gets gutted to please a president, we should all be worried. Why are your gas prices about to explode again? Get ready to feel it at the pump. Oil analyst Patrick DeHaan is sounding the alarm. American distillate supplies are about to fall below 100 million barrels, the lowest in over 20 years. He calls it a powder keg waiting to go off. Why? Well, because the Strait of Hormuz, which carries a fifth of the world's oil, has been choked off for months by Trump's insane war against Iran.

0: Even if the fighting stops tomorrow, executives warn prices will keep climbing. Brown University figures the war has already cost the average household $400. The people who started this war won't pay for it. We will. Big Food stole Big Tobacco's playbook to hook your family. Finally, follow the money onto your dinner plate. A new American Journal of Public Health edition lays it out cold. Big Food is running the same playbook Big Tobacco used for decades. They engineer salt, sugar, and fat to hit a bliss point, so you keep eating long after you're full. They slap healthy labels on junk, just like tobacco sold as filters. In some cases, the very same corporations own both. Most of the American diet is now this junk. One study links the heaviest eaters to a 60% higher dementia risk. Researchers say, fight back like we fought cigarettes with taxes, warning labels, and a ban on marketing to kids. And that's the way it is today, Wednesday, June the 3rd, 2026. I'm Tom Hartman. Did you know that every weekday we send out an email before the show giving you all the topics coming up so you could be fully informed and ready to interact with our program? Or that after the show we send out Sue's Stack, a list of every topic I've discussed along with clickable hot links to every source of information I've shared with you on the air? It's all completely free and available over at tom.tv, T-H-O-M.tv. Check it out. Jody Arrington, one of the top Republicans on the House Budget Committee, said earlier this month, the national debt is the United States' next great war. He's talking about our $38 trillion national debt and the $1 trillion annual interest payments that we're making on that debt. Now, the fact of the matter is, if you add up the impact of Reagan's tax cuts in the 1980s, Bush's tax cuts in the early 2000s, and Trump's tax cuts, it all adds up to actually more than $38 trillion. In other words, the entirety of our national debt that we're paying $1 trillion in interest payments on every year that instead could be paying for a national health care system or making college free or anything else, all of that is the result of three Republican presidents transferring over $38 trillion out of the federal treasury and into the pockets of the morbidly rich. There's an article about it at Hartman Report. The national debt is the evidence of the crime. Check it out. Did you know that every weekday we send out an email before the show giving you all the topics coming up so you could be fully informed and ready to interact with our program? Or that after the show we send out Sue's Stack, a list of every topic I've discussed along with clickable hot links to every source of information I've shared with you on the air? It's all completely free and available over at tom.tv, T-H-O-M.tv. Check it out.
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0: Welcome back. 34 minutes past the hour. Just two quick things here, and then I'll pick up your calls. Kuwait's airport is shut down. Iran bombed their airport last night, killed one person, injured a bunch of other people. I mean, literally, the bomb hit, or the whatever it was, drone, hit Terminal 1. This is a commercial airport, and it's just wiped out. They've been steadily degrading Kuwait, and then they're going after Bahrain also, which is where the Fifth Fleet is based, taking that out. And in response, Central Command says it defeated multiple incoming missiles, then ran self-defense strikes on an Iranian military ground control station in Qasem Island, Iran's main oil hub. So, Marco Rubio this morning telling Congress the war is over. And Trump saying to I think it was CNBC a couple of days ago, or a week or so ago, I don't really care. I'm bored with this war. No, the war is very much active and very much alive. Also, many of you who watch our newscast, we at the top and bottom of the hour, when our commercial stations are in a break, we used to put a book report in there. Now we've been recording a newscast every morning that goes into those little five-minute spots. And I do it at home, and I've got this old cat, Wolfie. He's 18, 19, something like that. And we had to segregate him from the other cats because they were picking on him because he's getting old and arthritic. And I'm pretty sure he's passing away today. The last couple of days, he's been really having a hard time breathing. You haven't been seeing him. People know about it because he jumps up on my lap while I'm doing the news all the time. He's not. He can hardly get up off the floor right now. So, you know, keep Wolfie in your thoughts. Anyway, let's pick up your calls. Wayne in Illinois or wherever he's driving. Where are you, Wayne?
2: I'm in Arkansas.
0: Oh, my goodness.
2: Today. I'll be in Missouri here in about 25 minutes.
0: Okay.
2: But
0: so what's on your mind?
2: Tom, I know we're trying to stay away from violence at any cost, if we can at all help it. But I'm looking back on, and I know when we throw that word "bet" in there, it kind of throws everything else out beforehand. But, sorry, what do we do? And, you know, you look on our founding fathers and look at, you know, what were their protests? How did they protest the crown? Because, you know, prior to our independence, we were under the crown. Mm-hmm. Well, you know, they started with sit-ins. They started with, they did a lot of their protests was by press, which is why the crown tried to repress the press, which I, isn't that where that word comes from, Tom?
0: I don't think so.
2: Repress.
0: But, yeah.
2: You know, I want to look into that now. Man, now I got my brain working. But
0: too much coffee.
2: But you understand where I'm right? None actually today.
0: Oh.
2: You understand where I'm coming from?
0: I do. I do. And here's let me just toss a quick thought.
2: Where do we draw that line, though?
0: Yeah. Right. Let me toss a quick thought at you and get your response. When January 6th happened, I remember thinking, and I even said this on the air a couple of times, that if Donald Trump had actually stolen the election in 2020, and we all knew it was visible. You know, if for example, like right now, this morning on MSNBC, their national security analyst, I forget his name, David somebody or other, he said that it looks like the administration is preparing with this new national security advisor, who's this, or national director of national intelligence, DNI, who is a Nepo baby real estate billionaire or multimillionaire. But he's the guy who found, you know, the mortgage stuff on Adam Schiff and Letitia James so that they could prosecute them. In other words, he's completely unqualified and he's willing to be a hitman for Donald Trump. That they're concerned that he and his department could say, oh, gee, look at that, during the election, as the election is going on election day, they could say, oh, look at that. There's evidence that the Chinese have hacked into the voting computers in Dallas. We're just going to have to throw out all those votes or suspend voting in Dallas today. And no more voting in Austin for the rest of the day for the same reason. And maybe the same thing in Georgia. Maybe Atlanta has been invaded by Iran or something. And so we're going to have to shut down the voting there. And he has they have the legal basis to do this now between executive orders and just old law and things not, you know, being all that clear. And he said he's really concerned that they could steal the election. So if that were to happen and Trump or somebody else were to install themselves in the White House, clearly illegitimately, or try to install themselves in the White House, I would probably be one of the January 6th rioters, right? I mean, the reason we went after them is because they rioted based on a lie. Donald Trump told the lie. He got them all worked up. But if there had been any truth to it at all, then I would have a hell of a lot more sympathy for them. I mean, they're mostly just uninformed, as opposed to, you know, necessarily bad people, although there certainly were a lot of bad people there because bad people tend to love Donald Trump. By bad people, I'm talking about racist, misogynists, and just general asses. But I'm with you, Wayne. I mean, I'm not advocating violence either, but and there's that but. But if an election was stolen, I would probably show up at the building to protest. I wouldn't beat any cop senseless, but I certainly would be out in the streets.
2: Well, Tom, you're the evidence of what you're saying is clear. Literally, in general, and I have talked to others, and I have, you know, on social media and things like that, and when I'm talking to people. If all I had to go by and all I watched day in, day out was Fox News, guess where I would have been on January 6th?
0: Exactly. Exactly.
2: I am a patriot. Yep. I did fight for this country.
0: Yep.
2: I am if all I had to go by was the garbage in, garbage out of Fox News, I would have been right there with them.
0: Yep.
2: I would have said, screw the job, screw what's going on in life, and figured out a way to been there because I believe our Constitution, I believe our country as a whole is dependent upon that.
0: Yeah, and
2: now we're in a state if with what they're doing with our with the news stations, with you know what's on television and things like
0: CBS.
2: That. How are we to know if we can even trust anything that we see or hear when I'm listening to Tehran to find out what's really going on over in Iran? We've got problems, Tom. We've got big problems.
0: We do, and again, I think we can trace most of it all back to Citizens United, but that's kind of another conversation. But I, you know, there's no easy answers here, Wayne.
2: No, it's not, though, Tom. It's the same conversation, Tom. Yeah. Because the reality is money is literally, you know, where that money's coming from. Even both sides, you know, even all the way back in politics to as far back as we go. The founding fathers themselves were not the poor people of the land. They were very rarely the average schmo blow Joe walking down the side of the road with his mule in one hand and a turkey on his wrist. You know, it's not where we came from. So money has always been a problem. But how the problem is we've got to start a conversation as to how to fix the problem without destroying our country at the same time. And I don't know where to go with that, and that's why I called.
0: Yeah.
2: We've got to figure it out.
0: Yeah,
2: smarter brains than mine are going to have to come together.
0: I'm with you, Wayne, and that's why I think Democrats need to make corruption their number one message, and Citizens United at the
2: agreed.
0: Core of that corruption.
2: Agreed.
0: And we need to take it down, because an awful lot of what you're describing, I mean, if it wasn't for Citizens United, you wouldn't have a plumber, Mark Wayne Mullen, you know, arguing with Democrats right now in Congress, you know, running the agency that you wouldn't have had Kristi Noem running it either, because we wouldn't have had Donald Trump.
2: Right.
0: So, yeah. Wayne, I got to move along, but thank you for the very thoughtful call.
2: Listen.
0: It's always good talking to you. Tom in Columbus, Ohio. Hey, Tom, what's on your mind today?
3: Hey, Tom, before anything else, my thoughts for you with your pet.
0: Thank you.
3: Because they become part of your life.
0: Oh, yeah. For 19 years, Wolfie's been, you know.
3: And it's not easy, but you got to do what you got to do to make them not suffer anymore.
0: Yeah.
3: Were my thoughts here.
0: Yeah.
3: But let me say one thing. It's just been bugging the hell out of me. That election in 2024 was dirty. Dirty, dirty, dirty. Musk has admitted to it. He said, I had a special app that let me see the election results 4 hours early.
0: Yep.
3: I've done election work for years, Tom. I first saw it in Ohio in 2004 when I was in the belly of the beast. And I've seen this stuff. I know this stuff. For Musk to say I saw the results early, I could see them early, means he was into the data.
0: Yep.
3: And he was into the data.
0: Yep.
3: And that's illegal.
0: Yep.
3: Election, the data for election is stovepiped. In other words, it's like a stove pipe for a wood stove. You have the smoke go up it and then go out the top of the chimney. There is no reason for that smoke to be coming out of that pipe until it gets to the top. The only time election results are people should see it, including Elon Musk, is at the end of the day after voting closed and the Secretary of State of a given state releases it.
0: Yeah. No, I'm with you, Tom.
3: Into it, admitting that he was into it.
0: Yeah.
3: And also his buddy Thiel, who just fled for Argentina.
0: Right.
3: He was there in 2016. He and Epstein were into the vote.
0: Mm-hmm.
3: I mean,
0: I have real concerns about this. You know, everybody keeps telling us the system is completely safe and solid and everything's good and don't worry. I still worry, but you know, we really need a right to vote. If we had a constitutional right to vote, then we would have the power to take these systems apart and really genuinely examine them. And the fact that we're voting on voting machines that are owned by private companies, in my mind, is very problematic. They should be owned by the government, and they should be programmed in an open source way, and everything should be transparent. Tom, I got to run, but thank you for the call. We'll be right back.
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0: This is the place where smart people get their news. We'll be right back.

0: welcome back. You know, this Mark Wayne Mullen being the DHS secretary, when the only thing he's done in his life is be a plumber and a right-wing, he was a mixed martial arts fighter. But it reminds me of when Joe the Plumber was running for elected office, and he was like this big right-wing guy back in the early 2000s, and we had him on the show. And he said, I will only come on your program if you ask me questions about things that I am competent to know about. He had just come back from Israel. He wanted to talk about Israel. So I asked him about plumbing. And I asked him about, you know, clogged toilets and drains. And he got into it. He was really into it. You know, we had a great conversation about plumbing. And then I said, you know, what's the most fascinating part about being a plumber? And he's like, oh, all the girls I pick up. And, you know, it was just wild. So anyway, we got a plumber now running DHS. Isn't that marvelous? Paul in Benton, Pennsylvania. Hey, Paul, what's on your mind today?
1: Hey, Tom, that was Joe Rosenbacher, non-union plumber. Hey, I was just watching the primary returns last night, and it was kind of funny because I noticed, you know, they would talk to, white people in, Iowa, and they would, they would always talk about, yeah, things are too expensive, inflation, affordability, stuff like that. When they talk to, you know, like brown people, they're voting in L.A., you know, they talked about, you know, ICE and, beating people up and stuff like that. But, you know, it was surprising because nobody, you know, mentioned, like, the rule of law, constitutionality, or, you know, anything like that about, like, you know, even democracy.
0: Yeah.
1: And it just, you know, for some reason, it's like, it just seems like people don't care about it.
0: I think those things are abstractions, arguably. You know, they're not as concrete as how much you pay for a gallon of gas right now. People find different ways to say it. But this new survey that just came out that I opened the show with, or, you know, talked about right after my daily take, it makes it very clear that a lot of Americans are really seriously pissed off about corruption in public office. And the core of that corruption is the fact that big business and big billionaires, right-wing billionaires, have basically bought our entire political system, and now they're buying our media. And people look at that and they go, that's not right.
1: Well, you know, remember, Tom, you always used to say, you know, we got, you know, you talk about, you know, the finances and banking. You say we got to make banking boring again, you know,
0: yeah.
1: The guy with the visor and the adding machine.
0: Yep.
1: We got to do the same thing with public service. We got to make public service to where you have to set, if you want to serve the public and you want to be in Congress or anything like that, then, you know, you can't have any access to anything you have has to go on a real blind trust.
0: This is what we did with the Pendleton Civil Service Act in 1886. The whole point, you know, it was because this guy who had applied for a job to Garfield, President Garfield, as a speechwriter, and Garfield turned him down, and the guy shot Garfield dead. It was the spoil system. Andrew Jackson institutionalized it in the 1820s, and the Pendleton Civil Service Act ended that. And Trump has just been running roughshod over the Civil Service Act. I mean, a lot of things he's doing are just openly illegal. Go ahead, Paul. Quick.
1: No, I was going to say, you shouldn't be able to buy stock or anything. You shouldn't even have, if you have stocks, like I said, they have to be in a total blind trust where you have no idea what's going on with them.
0: Amen.
1: You know?
0: Amen. I am absolutely.
1: Like I said, you got to make it to where it's a calling to serve.
0: There you go. Paul, thank you very much. 10 minutes before the hour. We'll be back in a minute.

0: Sin last night from a pellet's belt on spike. Turned a hast off this down into a punch home dressed in white. He said, don't overthink it.
1: Nine minutes before the hour. Welcome back. Picking up your calls here. For some reason, I thought I was supposed to do a live read there. Marilyn in Sun City, Arizona. Hey, Marilyn, what's on your mind today?
2: Hey, just a quick question, Tom. So the slush fund, the billion-dollar nonsense tax, whatever. Where's the standing, if that's what they call it, or the damage? Trump said himself a zillion times back to 2016 that he would release his tax returns himself as soon as they were done being audited. So what did he lose?
1: Yeah, well, they're done being audited now.
2: I think
1: his concern is that any rational tax preparer will be able to go through his returns and see where he lied to us. This is why he wants absolute immunity for all tax crimes past and present. Since 2010, in 2010 they audited him and they said that he had claimed a deduction on the losses with Trump Tower Chicago, which is a failing property. Twice. He claimed them in 1 year, and then he claimed them again the following year. And the IRS has been trying to collect $100 million from him ever since, and it's been compounding with interest now. Actually, it was like $60 or $70 million, and now it's up to $100 because of the interest. And he's refusing to pay it. And now he's got his lawyer in here, you know, as our attorney general, who just said, oh, yeah, well, he doesn't not only does he not have to pay that $100 million, but they can't even look at his records or his son's records or his daughter's record or his son-in-law's records or his company's records or any of the 100 other companies that he's affiliated with's record. I mean, it's just nuts.
2: Yeah. Right. I think that the concern I have is that these are tax returns that he's suing for being leaked, the very tax returns that he said he himself would release.
1: Yeah, yeah. And those tax returns, by the way, revealed that for decades he had paid no more than $750 a year in income, total income taxes in any 1 year.
2: Yeah.
1: And, I'm with you. Marilyn, thank you. Dave in Buffalo, New York. Hey, Dave, what's up?
3: Hey, Tom, thank you. When Biden was in office, he put most of the green energy projects in red states. Moving forward, when we take control, do we double down and put most of the green energy projects back in red states, considering everything that has transpired? If the answer is yes, what does that look like moving forward? And if the answer is no, what does that look like with our green energy projects moving forward?
1: I think you put them where they're needed, although I think you could build a strong case that they're needed everywhere in America. But this idea that we spiff the people who vote for us is extraordinarily toxic. It's, as you point out, Dave, it's what Trump is doing. And Biden didn't do that. He said, where's there the greatest need? And also, you know, where's there a lot of wind and a lot of sun? And there's a lot of wind in the West, and there's a lot of sun in the South. And so those states are just ideal places for, you know, wind farms and solar, although the northern states can, you know, the blue states can do it as well. But I don't think that we should ever politicize public works, essentially. I think they should be.
3: I agree.
1: They should be put where they're needed. Dave, thank you. Thank you very much. Mikey in New York City. Hey, Mikey, what's up?
4: Yeah, I wanted to ask about this new proposed OMB rule that would put political appointees deciding all grants and effectively end science in America if you look at all of the conditions going down. I have no idea whether this would really go through, but I can imagine that I would give up doing science, and I know my colleagues who are planning to retire early because it's useless.
1: Yeah. No, I read about this in Nature day before yesterday, and that the Trump administration, the federal government passes out a little over $1 trillion a year in grants, and much of it goes to science. And what they're doing now is they put a guy in charge of this who is going to examine each one of these grants, and if any of the work, the scientific work that is being done, benefits black people or women, it's going to be canceled. So no more work on sickle cell anemia, no more work on pregnancies, no more work on, you know, fill in the blanks, right? If it benefits white men, then it will be just fine. And I mean, this is just the naked, you know, white supremacy, you know, make America white again that's going on here, Mikey. And it's obscene.
4: Yeah. Well, I mean, it's very reminiscent of Lysenko under Stalin.
1: Yeah.
4: The political
1: Lukashenko.
4: Results were the scientific results, not even having to do with race directly or anything of the sort, but because of political ideology,
1: yep.
4: Had to be conformed to. It ruined.
1: And same with science in the Fourth Reich, by the way. Same thing with science in the Fourth Reich.
4: Yeah.
1: I mean, what Trump is doing right now has a long tradition in the Soviet Union, in Hitler's Germany, in Mussolini's Italy, in Kim Jong-un's, you know, North Korea. And that's part of why it's so obscene. You know, it's and at the same time, we're taking down history of black people. We're taking down the history of women. We are, and we've got Whiskey Pete in the Pentagon purging the senior ranks of our military of black people and women and Hispanics. It is all a white supremacy project. That is the core of this administration, and that's why he's got this fervent 30%, 35% of America who's always with him, because that's how many white racists, you know, who that's their number one cause is white supremacy, male white supremacy. That's how many there are out there, which is should shock every American. Mike, thank you for the call. We'll be right back.
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6: While the production of my lowdown commentaries is high-tech, I confess that I'm antiquated. I still write each piece in longhand, applying my ballpoint to paper. This has caused bewildered glances from some who see me scribbling away in local coffee shops and bars. Recently, one fellow sidled up and whispered, "Watch out! If they see you doing this, they'll haul you off to the Smithsonian." But we handwriters might not be as obsolete as the key tappers assume. A fast-spreading grassroots movement is calling for schools to re-emphasize the value of writing and printing by hand instead of being wholly dependent on machines. Already, 24 states, as varied as Mississippi and California, now require public schools to teach cursive writing in 3rd through 5th grades. This squares with new understanding of how brains absorb information. While keyboards are faster, the slower, more tactile act of handwriting creates longer-lasting comprehension of letters and better retention of the thoughts they convey. Neuroscientists find that rote keystrokes on a computer require little mental engagement, while physically drawing out words and ideas takes coordination of multiple areas of the brain to focus memory, eyes, and fingers on creating a written product. Just writing this piece conjured up a fond remembrance of my early childhood, sitting on the floor of our home learning to draw the ABCs, both print and cursive, on those line practice pads. It was both an artistic exercise and the development of a foundational tool for a life of learning. This is Jim Hightower saying, yes, computer literacy is an indispensable element of today's childhood curriculum, but so is the richer development of human thinking through putting pen to paper. So let's do both.

0: voters rage at corruption. The Pentagon hires a Capitol rioter. The court blesses a racist Alabama map. CBS guts Pelley. Gas prices surge. And Big Food copies Big Tobacco. Good morning. This is the Commonwealth Report, news for the public, not the powerful. You can follow us at commonwealthreport.news. Are Americans finally ready to punish corruption at the top? A new Brennan Center poll should terrify both parties. More than 9 in 10 voters say corruption is the biggest problem all across our government. And it's not partisan. Democrats, Republicans, and independents all agree. 83% want a law barring presidents from cashing in on conflicts of interest. 81% want a real ethics cop with teeth. 79% want the limits put back on money in elections. Michael Waldman calls corruption the sleeper issue of 2026. People are sick of scandals with no consequences. They want a country that finally holds the powerful accountable. The Pentagon hands a convicted Capitol rioter the key to its secrets. Here's a jaw dropper. The Trump Pentagon just hired a convicted January 6th rioter for one of its most sensitive counterterrorism jobs. His name is Elias Irizarry. He was 19 when he climbed into the Capitol through a broken window carrying a metal pole. Now he sits in the office overseeing special operations, work that demands top secret clearance. The staff there are alarmed. At his sentencing, he admitted, quote, "I am ashamed because I will always be a part of this disgrace." Yet the Pentagon calls him a qualified, patriotic young professional. When loyalty to Trump outranks loyalty to the country, this is what you get. The Supreme Court greenlights a map it already called racist. The Supreme Court is at it again, or at least the Republicans on the court. Tuesday night, 6 conservative justices let Alabama use a congressional map a lower court already ruled intentionally racist against black voters. It wipes out one of 2 majority black districts and likely hands Republicans another House seat. Justice Sotomayor was furious. She wrote that just as Alabama doubled down on racial discrimination, quote, "the court today doubles down on chaos." A 3-judge panel, 2 of them Trump appointees, unanimously struck the map down. The highest court, however, overruled them to help one party keep power. That's not law. That's raw politics in a robe. Did Barry Weiss just murder 60 Minutes? Over at CBS, the slaughter continues. Veteran correspondent Scott Pelley got fired Tuesday, a day after telling staff that editor Barry Weiss is murdering the show. Pelley didn't go quietly. In a blistering statement, he said management told him to, quote, "inject falsehoods and bias into a politically sensitive story," end quote, and report things that weren't verified. He says the show lost its DNA when its leadership and 2 top correspondents were fired last month. One executive put it bluntly, this is exactly what Donald Trump wanted. When the most trusted name in news gets gutted to please a president, we should all be worried. Why are your gas prices about to explode again? Get ready to feel it at the pump. Oil analyst Patrick DeHaan is sounding the alarm. American distillate supplies are about to fall below 100 million barrels, the lowest in over 20 years. He calls it a powder keg waiting to go off. Why? Well, because the Strait of Hormuz, which carries a fifth of the world's oil, has been choked off for months by Trump's insane war against Iran. Even if the fighting stops tomorrow, executives warn prices will keep climbing. Brown University figures the war has already cost the average household $400. The people who started this war won't pay for it. We will. Big Food stole Big Tobacco's playbook to hook your family. Finally, follow the money onto your dinner plate. A new American Journal of Public Health edition lays it out cold. Big Food is running the same playbook Big Tobacco used for decades. They engineer salt, sugar, and fat to hit a bliss point so you keep eating long after you're full. They slap healthy labels on junk, just like tobacco sold as filters. In some cases, the very same corporations own both. Most of the American diet is now this junk. One study links the heaviest eaters to a 60% higher dementia risk. Researchers say, fight back like we fought cigarettes with taxes, warning labels, and a ban on marketing to kids. And that's the way it is today, Wednesday, June the 3rd, 2026. I'm Tom Hartman. Did you know that every weekday we send out an email before the show giving you all the topics coming up so you could be fully informed and ready to interact with our program? Or that after the show we send out Sue's Stack, a list of every topic I've discussed along with clickable hot links to every source of information I've shared with you on the air? It's all completely free and available over at tom.tv, T-H-O-M.tv. Check it out.
1: Jody Arrington, one of the top Republicans on the House Budget Committee, said earlier this month, the national debt is the United States' next great war. He's talking about our $38 trillion national debt and the $1 trillion annual interest payments that we're making on that debt. Now, the fact of the matter is, if you add up the impact of Reagan's tax cuts in the 1980s, Bush's tax cuts in the early 2000s, and Trump's tax cuts, it all adds up to actually more than $38 trillion. In other words, the entirety of our national debt that we're paying $1 trillion in interest payments on every year that instead could be paying for a national health care system or making college free or anything else, all of that is the result of three Republican presidents transferring over $38 trillion out of the federal treasury and into the pockets of the morbidly rich. There's an article about it at Hartman Report. The national debt is the evidence of the crime. Check it out.
2: This is the Tom Hartman Program.
1: Hey, welcome back to the second hour of our program. Sonia Sotomayor, the Supreme Court Justice, is furious. The Supreme Court is allowing a racist Alabama map. This was a decision that was handed down yesterday. It was unsigned, but all three of the court's liberal justices dissented publicly, loudly. This will basically wipe out at least one black member of Congress, and maybe two. And this map that the Supreme Court approved yesterday had been struck down by an appeals court, a lower court, that was a three-person panel, where two of them were Trump appointees, and they struck it down and said explicitly, this is not legal because it is an explicitly racist map. These lines are drawn based on race. And the Supreme Court said, no, they're not. They're based on politics. Just because black people mostly vote Democratic, it's just a coincidence. And Sonia Sotomayor wrote, just as Alabama doubled down on racial discrimination, the court today doubles down on chaos. She said, this decision, in addition to being wrong on the merits, inflicts two grave harms on the public. It debases the democratic process by upending Alabama's entire election in the name of permitting Alabama to discriminate against black Alabamians. It also corrodes the rule of law by rewarding Alabama's gamesmanship and outright defiance of court orders. Congresswoman Terry Sewell called the ruling, quote, just the latest in a pattern of outrageous Supreme Court decisions that help Republicans desperately cling to power ahead of the midterm elections while diluting black voices and erasing decades of hard-fought civil rights progress. She added, no matter how hard Alabama officials may try, they will not succeed in silencing our voices. We will not go back to the Jim Crow era. The fight for fair representation continues. It's wild. I mean, we're at peak corruption, peak racism, peak misogyny. We've got a rapist, an adjudicated rapist in the White House, who's now using the criminal justice system to go after the woman he raped for daring to speak up. I mean, this is just so wrong. This whole system is just so wrong. And once again, I think it all tracks back to Citizens United as I rant about it length in my brand new book, Who Killed the American Dream. Powder keg. Patrick DeHaan is a well-known, internationally known oil industry analyst. His reports and observations form the basis of investment decisions and oil companies, and do things based on what he has to say. And yesterday afternoon, he issued this post. He posted over on X, actually. He said, tomorrow, U.S. distillate inventories, that's distilled oil products, right? That would be like motor oil or gasoline or diesel fuel or jet fuel or 100 other chemicals. Tomorrow, U.S. distillate inventories will likely fall under 100 million barrels for the first time in over 20 years due to the closure of the Strait of Hormuz. He said, this is a powder keg waiting to go off if a deal to reopen the strait doesn't happen soon. because the Strait, of course, carries about 20% of the world's oil. And oil and gas inventories are just collapsing right now around the world. And we may see a real shock for the 4th of July in terms of gasoline prices. Jim Burkhart is the global head of crude energy research at S&P Global Energy. And he said these shock absorbers have been surprisingly effective. Now, what he's talking about are things like the U.S. Strategic Oil Reserve, right? We're depleting it at the rate of, millions of barrels a day. And, in fact, some of the U.S. strategic stock is being sent to China. And China has their own strategic, an estimated billion barrels that they are drawing from. But theirs are declining as well. He says, but their ability to continue to absorb the shock is diminishing. And then you go to Exxon's senior vice president, Neil Chapman. Now, this is a guy who's like, he knows everything that's going on. He's the vice president of Exxon, right? The senior vice president, the number two guy in the company. And this is what he said. He said, we are approaching unheard of inventory levels. Once you get to that point, then you will see the price shoot up. And he pointed to company and industry modeling that shows the price of a barrel of Brent crude hitting $160 a barrel. It's in the 90s right now. He said the current price has been really mitigated by running down inventories. In other words, everybody's using up what they have in storage, including Chevron and Exxon, in his case, ExxonMobil. But those stocks are not going to last forever. The article goes on to say White House officials dismissed the concerns, saying that oil companies and market analysts are making projections without full knowledge that Donald Trump has. Donald Trump knows what he's doing. He understands this stuff. You don't know what Trump knows, so stop talking, they're basically saying. This is White House spokesman Taylor Rogers. President Trump and his energy team anticipated short-term market disruptions. When the president forces, this is again Taylor Rogers, the White House spokeswoman. When the president forces this conflict to a successful end, gas prices will drop back to multi-year lows and global energy markets will be much more stable in the long term. Meanwhile, in Japan, oil imports have dropped more than 60% since last year. They've wiped out a third of their emergency reserves. Vietnam has less than a month of oil in inventory. Europe has been heavily reliant on emergency oil reserves from the U.S., but our stockpiles are diminishing fast. In fact, the U.S. Strategic Petroleum Reserve has not been this depleted since 1983. That would be, when Reagan was supervising a crash in the economy. I said China was getting our reserves. I meant Europe. Forgive me. And then finally, the other story. Let me just finish this one, actually. Donald Trump went to war against Iran, basically, and according to Marco Rubio initially, entirely because Bibi Netanyahu told him to. Now, Netanyahu is in deep trouble. He's got an election coming up. If he loses, he goes to prison, or he may well go to prison. He's already, he's accused of some really serious crimes. Not to mention the fact that the guy is committing murder on a vast scale and war crimes on a vast scale, to the point that, he's been indicted by the International Criminal Court. The guy is a pariah internationally. And so he really needed a distraction. And attacking Iran is always a real popular thing in Israel because everybody who lives in Israel knows that, if you know anybody who died in a suicide bombing, and they haven't been so prevalent, in the last decade or so, but back in the day, they used to be happening all the time. You knew that the money that funded that probably came from Iran. So, Netanyahu is popularity vis-a-vis this war in Iran has been skyrocketing. And he's continuing to bomb Lebanon now. They're taking southern Lebanon, basically, and turning it into greater Israel. And, and that apparently is popular in Israel as well. But what does this have to do with us? Well, basically nothing except for the fact that Bibi Netanyahu used to sleep in Jared Kushner's bed when he would come to New York and visit the UN and stuff like that. He's got a long history with the Kushner family, who are also grifters. By the way, Jared's father went to prison for being a grifter, and he was pretty bad as a slumlord. So, you know, it's kind of, you know, birds of a feather, but we shouldn't be in this war. And now Trump has got himself cornered. There is no way out. There's no easy exit from this thing. And every day that goes by, these oil inventories are shrinking, and Trump is just trying to, he just thinks he can power through it. Now, we haven't seen him in 8 days. Maybe that's because he's, like, realized that he just really blew it. He just, you know, what he did is something that can't be undone. And you know, there was talk a couple days ago about, well, we've got this deal that does this, this, and this. And the first question that was asked of Marco Rubio by a reporter when he was talking about this is like 3 or 4 days ago, was, well, that's only like one third as good as Barack Obama's deal. And he got really pissed off about it, about being asked, you know, that observation. But it's true. Obama negotiated a really good deal with Iran that ended their nuclear program, that put inspectors on the ground that literally every month were reporting back to the entire world community. They shipped the uranium out of the country. They, you know, the whole thing, it was working. And Trump tore it up because it was our nation's first black president who negotiated it. I mean, that's how sick and twisted and petty he is. And now he's, and you and I, are reaping the rewards of that. It's tragic. It's disgusting. It's astonishing. We are losing a war, and this is a loss that is far worse than our loss in Vietnam. So, or far more humiliating, let's say.
2: This is the Tom Hartman Program.
1: 16 minutes past the hour. We'll be back in just a minute. Why, you know, Big Food stole Big Tobacco's playbook to hook your family. I'll tell you about that.

0: welcome back. Mark in Long Beach, California. Hey, Mark, what's on your mind today?
1: Good morning, Tom. It's your moderate Democratic friend.
0: Okay.
1: I just need 60 seconds. I'm going to make one bold statement, and on a scale of 1 to 10, I want you to give me a number that you agree with. And if it's a 0, that's okay. And then after that, I just have two quick questions. It's yes or no, and that's it. I'm off the phone. Here's my bold prediction. On Trump's last day, right before leaving office, he will grant Ghislaine Maxwell an unconditional pardon. On a scale of 1 to 10, what do you give me?
0: 8.
1: Oh, I am impressed. Oh, boy. Wow. See, you do agree with me.
0: Well, I think a lot's going to depend on what happens over the next 2.5 years. I'm personally suspecting that she's going to be out of prison after the elections. I nothing's going to happen in this area and before November, because, you know, they're just trying to keep a low profile. And, you know, but I think after the elections are over, you know, it wouldn't surprise me if it's a Christmas present for Ghislaine Maxwell.
1: Yep. Otherwise, she might spill the beans.
0: Yep.
1: If he does not give
0: exactly.
1: her a pardon.
0: And she has come out and said that she's willing to publicly testify that Trump had no knowledge of anything. He didn't even know what they were up to. And he's clean as the driven snow, and he was never on Epstein's plane, even though the flight logs show that he is, and he apparently lied about it. So, yeah, I think, but I don't think they'll do it before the election. It would be politically disastrous.
1: Here's my two questions, and you can just answer yes or no or make a little comment on each one. What are the odds, Tom, of the Democrats taking control of the Senate? Yes, on the House, but on the Senate, if you were a betting man, would you think they could pull off a slim majority?
0: I wouldn't bet on either side of that. It looks like right now the Democrats have a pretty good chance of taking a majority in the Senate. There's a whole bunch of caveats to that, though. The first and biggest caveat is the big money has not weighed in yet. I mean, they spent, 100 billionaire families spent several billion dollars in the last election, the 2024 election, and they're preparing to spend even more in this election in 2028. So when the billionaire money comes in, all bets are off, number one. And then number two, the wild card is if we have a one-vote majority and that vote is John Fetterman, it may not do us any good at all.
1: Oh, okay.
0: Because Fetterman is voting with the Republicans.
1: And my last question is, John Cornyn, the defeated Republican senator, was on TV last night, and he said that the new National Director of Intelligence, who Trump wants to become, is not qualified at all. And my question to you is, doesn't Trump need to get a Senate confirmation on the National Intelligence
0: Committee? Well, he does if he wants him to be, permanent. But he has 210 days that he can have an acting person there, and then he can just move him out and put another acting person in there. And, you know, Mark Wayne Mullen is a good plumber, and he owned a little plumbing company, and God bless him. I mean, I'm a big fan of plumbers, and I'm a big fan of plumbing companies. I've used them for years. I just don't think they should be in charge of our national intelligence. I think that the people in charge of our spy agencies should be people who have worked in intelligence. It's just, I don't know, maybe consider me idiosyncratic, but it just seems like that's how it should be. And by the way, that's what the law requires. The law says the Director of National Intelligence must have extensive, that's the word in the law, extensive intelligence experience. Change starts with you. You can be calling your Democratic or Republican representatives to let them know what you think by calling 202-224-3121. It's the Capitol switchboard. It'll get you right through to them. You know, Richard Nixon and Spiro Agnew both took cash bribes while they were in the White House. Since then, the Supreme Court, or at least five Republicans on the Supreme Court, made it a lot easier for politicians to take bribes with their Citizens United decision, which basically legalized political bribery as long as it's done through campaigns or PACs or super PACs. But for some people, there's just never enough money, right? Donald Trump has been running small-time hustles to make money for decades, selling sneakers, Bibles, steaks, vodka, water. But now he's hit the big time. He's got these fungible tokens, right? These fungible crypto assets, which are basically just digital pictures of Donald Trump that say, fight, fight, fight. And he has turned them into an $8 billion machine. His wife is in on this, too, with his Trump coin. It's a new way that foreign powers and billionaires in the United States can just shovel money into Donald Trump's pocket. There's a whole article about it over at HartmanReport.com titled Presidential Payola, the Evolution of Political Bribery. Check it out. Welcome back. 22 minutes past the hour. Well, when R.J. Reynolds and Philip Morris acquired Nabisco and Kraft Foods, they apparently brought with them their strategy for getting children addicted to tobacco and lying about, you know, the dangers of tobacco to the food industry. Hannah Harris-Green writing over at The Guardian today, big tobacco uses cigarette playbook to help sell ultra-processed foods. This is was just published this week in the journal, the American Journal of Public Health. And it turns out that what they're doing, first of all, you know what ultra-processed foods are, right? Things that basically you would never find in nature, right? And ultra-processed foods are notable, generally speaking, for high levels of sugar, salt, and fat. You know, this deadly triad, because it triggers three different kinds of receptors in our bodies that go more, more, more, that go back to, you know, evolutionary, you know, times. And people's whose diet, and this was during a press briefing for the American Journal of Public Health on this article, they noted that people who eat high quantities of UPFs, ultra-processed foods, had a 58% higher risk of developing dementia, a 46% higher risk of developing mild cognitive impairment, and a 47% higher risk of either of those two outcomes. So what are they doing? Well, they're doing it. You know, Lunchables apparently is one of the products that they went after in this article. It's a beloved children's food brand that was developed, according to Laura Schmidt, a health policy professor at UC San Francisco, using big tobacco strategies. Philip Morris acquired Kraft in 1988 and then launched this product called Lunchables. And she says product designers at Philip Morris had a technique called consumer-driven product development, where they use psychological research on consumers to get under the hood and understand their unconscious needs and wants. Marianne Nestle, a nutritionist and public health professor at New York University, said the Trump administration has made policy changes that could exacerbate the problem. They have failed to direct policy changes that could help, like redirecting government corn subsidies toward whole fruits and vegetables. The reason that so much of our food has high fructose corn syrup in it, which is apparently really hard on the liver and makes people fat, is because we give corn farmers billions of dollars every year in federal subsidies. Our tax dollars go to the corn farmers. And then the corn farmers produce corn that is converted into high, you know, ultra high of fructose corn syrup. And so, you know, if we redirected that money to lettuce and tomatoes, it might actually be a good thing for us. But instead, we're subsidizing this ultra-processed food, which is what corn syrup is. We're also making cuts to SNAP, you know, food stamps, which makes it possible for people to more easily afford whole foods, which tend to be a little more expensive than this UPF food. But she points out that the current administration is, quote, trying in every way possible to reduce SNAP enrollments, and that's going in the wrong direction. You think? I mean, it's just incredible that we've got these giant corporations, first of all, that have created monopolistic. I mean, I read a statistic when I was writing my book on the hidden history of American monopolies. Something like 80% of all the of everything you see in a supermarket comes from 8 or 11 companies, so from a small handful of

0: And, you know, what we ended up with is a handful of giant corporations basically controlling everything. And now they're using big tobacco's strategy to addict our kids to ultra-processed foods that are producing obesity and dementia. This, again, you know, the corruption that Citizens United has brought us is just mind-boggling. 27 minutes past the hour. Your calls are up next.
1: 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Call 202-808-9925.
0: By the way, I said Mark McMullen was running our spy agencies. He's not. He's running the other agency. But you get the point. The guy running our spy agencies is not the real estate nepo baby.

voters rage at corruption. The Pentagon hires a Capitol rioter. The court blesses a racist Alabama map. CBS guts Pelley. Gas prices surge. And Big Food copies Big Tobacco. Good morning. This is the Commonwealth Report, news for the public, not the powerful. You can follow us at commonwealthreport.news. Are Americans finally ready to punish corruption at the top? A new Brennan Center poll should terrify both parties. More than 9 in 10 voters say corruption is the biggest problem all across our government. And it's not partisan. Democrats, Republicans, and independents all agree. 83% want a law barring presidents from cashing in on conflicts of interest. 81% want a real ethics cop with teeth. 79% want the limits put back on money in elections. Michael Waldman calls corruption the sleeper issue of 2026. People are sick of scandals with no consequences. They want a country that finally holds the powerful accountable. The Pentagon hands a convicted Capitol rioter the key to its secrets. Here's a jaw dropper. The Trump Pentagon just hired a convicted January 6th rioter for one of its most sensitive counterterrorism jobs. His name is Elias Irizarry. He was 19 when he climbed into the Capitol through a broken window carrying a metal pole. Now he sits in the office overseeing special operations, work that demands top secret clearance. The staff there are alarmed. At his sentencing, he admitted, quote, "I am ashamed because I will always be a part of this disgrace." Yet the Pentagon calls him a qualified, patriotic young professional. When loyalty to Trump outranks loyalty to the country, this is what you get. The Supreme Court greenlights a map it already called racist. The Supreme Court is at it again, or at least the Republicans on the court. Tuesday night, 6 conservative justices let Alabama use a congressional map a lower court already ruled intentionally racist against black voters. It wipes out one of 2 majority black districts and likely hands Republicans another House seat. Justice Sotomayor was furious. She wrote that just as Alabama doubled down on racial discrimination, quote, "the court today doubles down on chaos." A 3-judge panel, 2 of them Trump appointees, unanimously struck the map down. The highest court, however, overruled them to help one party keep power. That's not law. That's raw politics in a robe. Did Barry Weiss just murder 60 Minutes? Over at CBS, the slaughter continues. Veteran correspondent Scott Pelley got fired Tuesday, a day after telling staff that editor Barry Weiss is murdering the show. Pelley didn't go quietly. In a blistering statement, he said management told him to, quote, "inject falsehoods and bias into a politically sensitive story," end quote, and report things that weren't verified. He says the show lost its DNA when its leadership and 2 top correspondents were fired last month. One executive put it bluntly, "this is exactly what Donald Trump wanted." When the most trusted name in news gets gutted to please a president, we should all be worried. Why are your gas prices about to explode again? Get ready to feel it at the pump. Oil analyst Patrick DeHaan is sounding the alarm. American distillate supplies are about to fall below 100 million barrels, the lowest in over 20 years. He calls it a powder keg waiting to go off. Why? Well, because the Strait of Hormuz, which carries a fifth of the world's oil, has been choked off for months by Trump's insane war against Iran. Even if the fighting stops tomorrow, executives warn prices will keep climbing. Brown University figures the war has already cost the average household $400. The people who started this war won't pay for it. We will. Big Food stole Big Tobacco's playbook to hook your family. Finally, follow the money onto your dinner plate. A new American Journal of Public Health edition lays it out cold. Big Food is running the same playbook Big Tobacco used for decades. They engineer salt, sugar, and fat to hit a bliss point so you keep eating long after you're full. They slap healthy

0: labels on junk, just like tobacco sold as filters. In some cases, the very same corporations own both. Most of the American diet is now this junk. One study links the heaviest eaters to a 60% higher dementia risk. Researchers say, fight back like we fought cigarettes with taxes, warning labels, and a ban on marketing to kids. And that's the way it is today, Wednesday, June the 3rd, 2026. I'm Tom Hartman. Did you know that every weekday we send out an email before the show giving you all the topics coming up so you could be fully informed and ready to interact with our program? Or that after the show we send out Sue's Stack, a list of every topic I've discussed along with clickable hot links to every source of information I've shared with you on the air? It's all completely free and available over at tom.tv, T-H-O-M.tv. Check it out. Jody Arrington, one of the top Republicans on the House Budget Committee, said earlier this month, the national debt is the United States' next great war. He's talking about our $38 trillion national debt and the $1 trillion annual interest payments that we're making on that debt. Now, the fact of the matter is, if you add up the impact of Reagan's tax cuts in the 1980s, Bush's tax cuts in the early 2000s, and Trump's tax cuts, it all adds up to actually more than $38 trillion. In other words, the entirety of our national debt that we're paying $1 trillion in interest payments on every year that instead could be paying for a national health care system or making college free or anything else, all of that is the result of three Republican presidents transferring over $38 trillion out of the federal treasury and into the pockets of the morbidly rich. There's an article about it at Hartman Report. Who, the national debt is the evidence of the crime. Check it out. Don't let billionaires shape your understanding of the world. The Hartman Report brings you powerful, independent insight, free, clear, direct, and uncompromising. Go to HartmanReport.com now and get the facts you deserve. Four minutes past the hour. Welcome back. Just about to put Chris on the air, but he just dropped off the board. I don't know what happened. Joe in Puerto Rico. Hey, Joe, what's on your mind today?
1: Hi, Tom. Hey, thanks so much. Always enjoy your show. And I honestly, I'm sure I could speak for most listeners. I don't know how you keep up with all the craziness on a day by day. It's just amazing what this Trump administration, the mafia, is doing day in and day out.
0: Joe.
1: Thank you. Yeah, well, you're doing a great job, and I thank you. And thoughts for you with your pet as well, Wolfie. So,
0: yeah.
1: Hey, so this is my deal for today, and that is, I'm just utterly amazed that people, especially Senator Booker, Cory Booker, there
0: in New Jersey,
1: is baffled by Delaney concentration camp. Why can't we defund, either through the public funding of these private companies? Where are they getting the money to run these concentration camps?
0: We're paying, it depends on the specific location, but I think the average is around $700 per person per day to house people in these concentration
1: Correct.
0: Camps. And that money is going to these giant private prison companies who then take a share of that money and recycle it back to the Republican senatorial campaign, the Republican congressional campaign, individual Republican mm-hmm. candidates. So, you know, you would have
1: Who's
0: to have Congress do that. That's why, and this is why they're trying to get, they're trying to get a supplemental through, and they're probably going to try and do it through reconciliation next week of another $80 billion to give to ICE. And a lot of that is money that's going to end up in the hands of, you know, CoreCivic and Geo Group and other private prison companies.
1: Oh, this is just outrageous because it's, you know, so morally irreprehensible. And frankly, I feel idle. I feel like, you know, we're allowing this to happen, much like what occurred to the people in Germany when mm-hmm. everyone was going to concentration camps and said, oh, it's not affecting me. I'm sorry. You know, I'll say a prayer type of thing. It's disgusting. And no one. We, as American people, we should go to every one of these facilities and have massive demonstrations all around them to stop this insanity.
0: I get it. And we need more members of Congress to stand up and lead the way.
1: Absolutely, they have a right to go into these facilities.
2: That's right, by law.
1: And they're yeah, by law. And what are they doing? Oh, we're getting pepper sprayed. Oh, well, sorry, wear a mask next time and demand to enter.
2: Yeah.
1: You know.
2: Yeah, I you know, well, I you know, Andy Kim, the senator from New Jersey, was pepper sprayed at Delaney Hall in Newark. And Roz Barak, I think his name is, the mayor, is speaking out, and he's talking about pulling their occupancy permit. But, you know, that's just one place. That's just New Jersey. I'm frankly surprised that members of Congress are not doing this in their districts all over the United States. I'm surprised that there aren't 30 or 40 of them going on right now. Or four, you know, I mean, there's hundreds now of these concentration camps in America. There's over 200 of them now, and they're planning on having around 500. That's how many concentration camps Hitler had within Germany by the end of his rule. It was about, I think, 570 or something was the number.
1: And they've done this all within 18 months.
2: Much of it, yeah.
1: And
2: much of it,
1: I don't know how true it is. I don't know how true it is, but are they putting in crematories?
2: That's in the budget that's part of that $80 billion that they want is for facilities for the disposal of human remains. And
1: what is the justification for that?
2: People die.
1: Yeah, but like you open the door and retrieve the body and send them to a funeral parlor. I'm sorry.
2: Yeah. Yeah, no, I get it, Joe. I get it. It's outrageous. At the end of his first year in power, Hitler had 40,000 people in concentration camps. At the end of this first year of Trump's administration, he had 70,000 people in concentration camps in America. We're going down a really, really dark road here. Joe, I got to move along, but thank you for the call. Thank you.
1: I understand.
2: Very much. Yeah,
1: thank you so much.
2: Sure enough. Claudia in Newport, Oregon. Hey, Claudia, what's on your mind?
3: Hi, Tom, and thank you about the talking about the concentration camps, because it's all I can think about. It's kind of hard to sleep at night thinking about that.
2: Yeah.
3: And I think the media should be on that issue. Anyway, I was calling initially about your opening topic. It's, you know, money in politics. And I also want to say I'm sorry about Wolfie. I'm old, and I've had so many pets that died of old age, but
2: yeah,
3: it's worth it, you know?
2: Yeah,
3: excuse me.
2: I was just going to say we lost Fang to old age, 6 months ago or something like that. And he was. We have two old cats, Fang and Wolfie, and Wolfie is probably going to go today. In fact, he may be already gone.
3: I'm so sorry. I've gone through a lot of that, but it's really worth it for us and them both.
2: Yeah. Yeah, it's
3: to care for them. I'm saying
2: their quality of life is very important. So
3: is that what you
2: called about, Claudia? No,
3: I didn't. I called about your opening topic of money in politics, because I believe this is kind of important. Everybody talks about Democratic messaging is so, you know, inept and all this, right?
2: Mm-hmm.
3: So I think we've got to kind of nail this money in politics issue down to a very simple sign, like money in politics equals lying to the people, or money in politics equals brainwashing the people, or just something like that. Because
2: how about the word corruption?
3: No, I don't think that'll work. It just, you got to bring it down personally, like how it's affecting them.
2: Okay.
3: You know?
2: Yeah. Yeah.
3: It's like, and people have to think, well, what about money in politics? They think they've been told that it only affects the politicians. They've been told that money in politics goes into the politicians' pockets.
2: Yeah.
3: Okay.
2: Well, and some of
3: and
2: it does.
3: People,
2: but the bottom line is that because of money in politics, you know, our tax dollars are going into the pockets of the president's friends.
3: Right. And it is so true. But people who are real busy, they don't get the connection that it also goes to brainwashing the public.
2: Yeah. Yeah. Yeah, you're right. Claudia, thank you. That is just very, very well said. Thank you so much. Brandy, and thanks for your kind words about Wolfie. Brandy in Ventura, California. Hey, Brandy, what's up?
4: Hi, excellent show this morning.
2: Thank you.
4: Yeah, you know, you all always have an excellent show. This one is really, really good. I would like to bring to the attention of all Californians that we do have a Citizens United, which is your topic today. We have a Citizens United and Citizens United, which is Assembly Bill 1984, was aptly named.
2: Perfectly
4: there,
2: numbered,
4: easy
2: yeah.
4: to remember. Mm-hmm. It's called Corporate Powers, Political Spending Power. It's currently in progress. The status has been introduced. It needs to, of course, move along. But I would like to ask your listeners who are in California to please look it up. You can go on Digital Democracy on Cal Matters, mm-hmm. search for bills, and it's AB 1984. And I'd like to encourage California listeners to get on the phone and call your congresspeople so that we can get this through. And the reason this is imperative right now is because it looks like Javier Becerra is going to be winning the gubernatorial race. And Javier Becerra just recently took in a huge amount of corporate money and also at that point made a public announcement that we don't really need green energy. We can stick with gas-powered things. And, you know, all of these things. But we don't really need services like
2: he's going down that rabbit hole.
4: And so, right. And so if we can get enough of us to get on the phone.
2: Yeah, to your state representatives or your state senators, yeah, in California.
4: Everyone you can. Call. We know that calling is much better than writing letters. Mm-hmm. And make sure, call again. Because we need to, I mean, at this point, if once Javier Becerra gets in, we know that he is purchased by the corporations because we've seen it now for the past few days. And that's why he suddenly shot to the top. And you know, that's what we need to do. It could be, in fact, the point where it doesn't even matter now because once he gets in office, he might say, wait a minute, I need my corporations. I need to have them. And, you know, he was for single payer before, and suddenly once the insurance companies backed him, oops, well, now we don't really need single
2: so
4: payer. We can just
2: that,
4: go
2: Brandy.
4: Back to the status quo.
2: Brandy, I have to go. I have to move along. But Assembly Bill 1984, check it out. Thank you very much for that. Your public service announcement for the day.
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2: It is just about 45 minutes past the hour. Picking up your calls here. We'll be right back.

0: And welcome back, Devon in Pittsburgh, Pennsylvania. Hey, Devon, what's up?
1: Hey, Tom. Well, first, I guess we should correct my location to be Twin Cities, Minnesota.
0: Oh, okay. And, have you moved?
1: Abruptly, and here I am. It's a great place.
0: So you've moved to Minnesota?
1: That is correct.
0: Oh, cool. So Minneapolis or St. Paul, or just Twin Cities?
1: Twin Cities is good. I'm temporarily housed in St. Paul, but I'm open to housing in either location, actually.
0: Yeah, well, they're both great cities.
1: Indeed, with great people. I mean, it's not a lie that Minnesota nice is a real thing, man.
0: Yep, it's true.
1: So here's the thing. So there's the National Defense Authorization Act is under consideration to give $1.5 trillion to the Pentagon.
0: Yep.
1: So as part of this deal, in the House, they've raised, it's referred to as Section 224, which is a section that will envelop, I guess is one word, or incorporate the Israeli Defense Forces into the American military.
0: Yeah, integrate forces would be a better word. Yeah, yeah.
1: Integrate. Thank you. I like that better. Yeah. So it's unheard of. I mean, we've never even done this with Britain officially, anyway, although
0: that's
1: Britain
0: right.
1: does run our ammunition plants. But,
0: or Canada,
1: anyway,
0: for that matter, which is our next-door neighbor.
1: With whom we used to have great relations,
0: yep.
1: right?
0: Yep.
1: Yeah, I mean, the whole thing is a show to behold. So, a horror show.
0: Yeah.
1: So we got to get people in the House and Senate. I mean, I don't know if it would go that far, but they're sneaking stuff through while we're watching, you know, the fallout from the last bomb they dropped. They're pushing other really bad stuff through.
0: Yeah.
1: So it would be worth, you know, mentioning Section 224 in the NDAA is a very bad idea. No, we don't want to join forces
0: with Israel. Yeah. Especially given the atrocities that they're committing right now. I mean, you know, just murdering. They've murdered, what, over 100 reporters? They're murdering children. There's going to have to be a whole lot of IDF soldiers who are going to spend the rest of their either they're psychopaths or they're going to spend the rest of their lives in agony. I mean, my dad, when he was in Japan with the occupation forces, shot at somebody. Right. Somebody was trying to break into the local Japanese person who was trying to break into the officer's area. And my dad shot. He doesn't know if he hit him. Right. He has no idea. They never found a body or anything. So he didn't kill the guy. But he thought he might have wounded him and he might have died. And he was agonizing over that his whole life. I mean, you know, can you imagine what it would be if he'd known that he'd actually killed somebody?
1: Children.
0: Yeah. Yeah.
1: And children at that. And we know what it does because, you know, in America, we recognize PTSD. But, the Pope might have been alluding to this when he talked about AI in the military.
0: Yeah.
1: I mean, I cannot imagine a worse, more threatening force than America aligned with Israel in the war.
0: Yeah. In any war. Frankly, I agree, Devon. I completely agree. Israel is, in my mind right now, a pariah nation. Because of Netanyahu, if rational people would take over, then, you know, I would completely change my mind. But Devon, thank you for the call. It's 49 minutes past the hour.

0: Hey, thanks so much for sharing our program and for reaching out to our stations and sponsors and letting them know that you're listening. It really means a lot to us. So have you noticed that the Republicans are pretty much not talking about a constitutional convention anymore? They used to be gung-ho to rewrite the Constitution. You know, they wanted to put corporate personhood in there. They wanted to change it so that women can't vote. They wanted to do away with the election of senators, repeal the 17th Amendment, take us back to them being appointed by the states. They had all these weird—they wanted to outlaw labor unions, all these weird ideas, but they've stopped talking about it. I mean, they're still moving forward on it, but it's not Project 2025, for example. You know, their ultimate talking document does not have one single mention in it about a constitutional convention. Why would that be? Well, it's because the Supreme Court is doing their work for them. I mean, you know, just they have overturned Article 2. They've overturned the first, fourth, ninth, and 14th amendments. They've overturned Article 1, Section 7. All the details of this whole thing are over at HartmanReport.com. You got to check it out.
1: He said, "Tread very lightly."
0: Yeah, welcome back. 10 minutes before the hour, picking up your calls here, Chris in Kokomo, Indiana. Hey, Chris, what's on your mind today?
2: Yeah, Tom, you need to take it easy on the plumbers. When's the last time you honestly called a plumber?
0: Probably about 4 or 5 years ago.
2: What was it for?
0: It was for a... why are you asking, Chris? What does it matter?
2: Well, why can't a plumber be in the government?
0: I have no objection to a plumber being in the government office. But
2: yes,
0: I think that
2: do.
0: The guy you who's running our police forces, the guy who's in charge of the FBI, the guy who's in charge of, Department of Homeland Security oversees, I think it's 31 different agencies, including about half of them are military agencies. I think that guy should have some either police experience or military experience. Sure. Or intelligence experience, and this guy was a plumber. God bless plumbers. If my plumbing is bad, I want Mark Wayne Mullen to come and fix it. But I don't want him running the DHS.
2: Going back to that, baloney. You keep saying it like it's a terrible thing. It's baloney. And you keep up with all your apparently talk all the time, still apparently. Then you got these regular weekly callers that nobody wants to hear from them all the stinking time, and you just let them on, they rant.
0: Well, you're one of them, Chris.
2: One guy can speak Russian, so he's a stinking Russian intelligence specialist.
0: Well, he used to work for the NSA, yeah.
2: You can speak Russian. You know what's going on. Tell us all about Russia. Well, what's this radio host, Tom Hartman?
0: Chris, you're devolving into personal attacks, this is not a productive conversation. If you want to talk about an issue, I will pot you back up and let you speak. But it doesn't sound like you actually have an issue you want to talk about. You just want to rag on me.
2: Okay. Yes, I want to talk about a specific issue. Then you just keep on ragging on plumbers. What's the difference to me ragging on you? Plumbers aren't smart enough to do that. They can't be in the government.
0: Yeah, okay. Chris, thanks a lot. Matt, and I was hoping for an actual, meaningful conversation. Matt in East Jordan, every now and then they happen with conservatives. Matt in East Jordan, Michigan. Hey, Matt, what's on your mind today?
3: Yeah, Tom, after listening to that, I'm even more glad that I called. I would like to call myself actually not a moderate, but part of the militant left. But we don't have one in this country.
0: Yeah.
3: And consequently, I think we're totally unprepared for what's going to happen with the midterms, or if there are any upcoming elections. In my view, I mean, we're up against literal Nazis. And these people don't have their self-reflection or the empathy that obviously your father did. Yeah. They don't bat an eye about killing or breaking the law or destroying democracy or throwing people into poverty. They don't care at all, Tom.
0: Yeah.
3: I live here in northern Michigan, and the hatred is unreal. And this is a relatively wealthy area in certain sectors and a nice place to live. But we're not getting anywhere thinking that we're going to work with them or somehow the system's going to help itself, reform itself. We're past that. We had a chance with Biden, and he completely blew it. Because I think he's a well-meaning, kind of like typical liberal.
0: He got a lot of good stuff done, but he didn't go to war.
3: Yeah, but this is what's been happening.
0: By war, I mean war against the corruption in the Republican Party.
3: Yeah, exactly. But we're reaping you know, what we're sowing, or what we're what's happening here is we're paying the price of decades of letting this go on.
4: Yeah.
3: Ford blew it. He pardoned Nixon. Then what happened with Iran-Contra? Not very much.
4: Yeah.
3: This has gone on and on and on. These guys, and all along, they're consolidating their power, and more people that are maybe leaning towards the left, they're giving up on the left because we don't go out and fight.
4: Yeah.
3: We don't go engage in war, which gets to the topic at hand. I believe we the people that went to war for January 6th, they thought themselves were patriots, and they thought they were fighting for something ideal. Well, basically, they're fighting for racism, white supremacy. But nevertheless, they're committed. And we don't have that kind of dedication. As far as I'm concerned, we should be prepared to storm the Capitol after the midterms, whether we win or not. I don't want to live under Nazi tyranny.
4: I'm not going to go down that road. I'm not going to go down that road.
3: Well, how do you even know what the truth is anymore, Tom?
4: Well, I think you can sort out the truth if you pay attention to, enough different sources of information. I mean, we do that every day.
3: Okay, well, let's just go along with the conventional, more or less moderate view. Let's say that it's obvious the election was stolen. You just outlined a little bit earlier at the beginning of your show how we've got this clown taking over the NSA,
4: right,
3: who, could possibly just say, well, there's hanky-panky in Houston and there's hanky-panky in Austin and Dallas. We got to just throw that out.
4: Yep.
3: Okay, what is the Democratic Party going to do? You can't just scan a QR code or call a phone 800 number or rely on their lawyers. It's too late.
4: Yeah. No,
3: it's too late.
4: I get what you're saying, man. I totally get what you're saying. And,
3: there's
4: a difference between showing up at the Capitol and storming the Capitol. I don't think that under pretty much any circumstances we should ever go beat up police officers or smear feces on the walls of the Capitol building or try to hang the vice president. But I do think that, showing up in absolutely overwhelming numbers, going back to Eric Chenoweth's 3% stuff, showing up in overwhelming numbers, making our voices heard, getting in the press, getting in the media, pounding on social media. I think all those things are going to be absolutely essential.
3: Okay, well, the goal isn't to beat up cops or crap on the inside the Capitol.
4: Right.
3: The goal is to attain power, and I believe we're at war. We're just not recognized that.
4: Yeah.
3: Now, ugly things happen in war, and it's called collateral damage.
4: I can't disagree with your assessment.
3: The Nazis that were running Japan, they weren't nice things, Tom.
4: Yeah.
3: They were ugly.
4: No, I got
3: Murders
4: it,
3: Matt. Were crowded. We created war crimes.
4: I got it. Matt, I'm out of time. I'm sorry. It's the end of the hour, but thank you for the call, and I appreciate your passion. I absolutely understand it. On the other side of the break, did Barry Weiss just murder 60 Minutes? Or was it Trump and his billionaires? Stick around.
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6: Years ago, when I announced that I was leaving my job as editor of the Texas Observer to run for political office, I had to admit that going into politics is the only downward career move one can take from journalism. But being both a journalist and a politician does hone one's ability to detect the smell of BS. And we Americans are presently getting a noxious blast of that stench from our warmongering Department of Defense. The vast trillion-dollar Pentagon is the ultimate Big Brother bureaucracy, literally empowered to compel thousands of Americans to die in foolish military misadventures cooked up by political partisans and profiteering corporate contractors. That's why it's so alarming that Trump's Project 2025 autocrats are now rushing to slam an iron door of censorship on reporters trying to inform us commoners about the militaristic schemes and corporate fraud that comes from inside this government fortress. In the name of defending freedom, Trump's palace guards are banning media outlets that displease His Royal Highness. Also, Pretty Boy Pete, Trump's made-for-TV Pentagon honcho, has even decreed that reporters must be tightly monitored by military escorts while doing interviews, reviewing documents, and otherwise exercising the essential constitutional rights of our nation's free press. The good news is that rather than kowtowing to the autocrats, dozens of media organizations have told Pete to stuff it, choosing to do old-school outsider digging into this insider war machine. This is Jim Hightower saying, meanwhile, the Project 2025 authoritarians hail their clampdown on free press rights by touting their, quote, fresh relationship with what they call their new Pentagon press corps. Right, it's their partisan press corps, not ours.

0: voters rage at corruption. The Pentagon hires a Capitol rioter. The court blesses a racist Alabama map. CBS guts Pelley. Gas prices surge. And Big Food copies Big Tobacco. Good morning. This is the Commonwealth Report, news for the public, not the powerful. You can follow us at commonwealthreport.news. Are Americans finally ready to punish corruption at the top? A new Brennan Center poll should terrify both parties. More than 9 in 10 voters say corruption is the biggest problem all across our government. And it's not partisan. Democrats, Republicans, and independents all agree. 83% want a law barring presidents from cashing in on conflicts of interest. 81% want a real ethics cop with teeth. 79% want the limits put back on money in elections. Michael Waldman calls corruption the sleeper issue of 2026. People are sick of scandals with no consequences. They want a country that finally holds the powerful accountable. The Pentagon hands a convicted Capitol rioter the key to its secrets. Here's a jaw dropper. The Trump Pentagon just hired a convicted January 6th rioter for one of its most sensitive counterterrorism jobs. His name is Elias Irizarry. He was 19 when he climbed into the Capitol through a broken window carrying a metal pole. Now he sits in the office overseeing special operations, work that demands top secret clearance. The staff there are alarmed. At his sentencing, he admitted, quote, "I am ashamed because I will always be a part of this disgrace." Yet the Pentagon calls him a qualified, patriotic young professional. When loyalty to Trump outranks loyalty to the country, this is what you get. The Supreme Court greenlights a map it already called racist. The Supreme Court is at it again, or at least the Republicans on the court. Tuesday night, 6 conservative justices let Alabama use a congressional map a lower court already ruled intentionally racist against black voters. It wipes out one of 2 majority black districts and likely hands Republicans another House seat. Justice Sotomayor was furious. She wrote that just as Alabama doubled down on racial discrimination, quote, "the court today doubles down on chaos." A 3-judge panel, 2 of them Trump appointees, unanimously struck the map down. The highest court, however, overruled them to help one party keep power. That's not law. That's raw politics in a robe. Did Barry Weiss just murder 60 Minutes? Over at CBS, the slaughter continues. Veteran correspondent Scott Pelley got fired Tuesday, a day after telling staff that editor Barry Weiss is murdering the show. Pelley didn't go quietly. In a blistering statement, he said management told him to, quote, "inject falsehoods and bias into a politically sensitive story," end quote, and report things that weren't verified. He says the show lost its DNA when its leadership and 2 top correspondents were fired last month. One executive put it bluntly, "this is exactly what Donald Trump wanted." When the most trusted name in news gets gutted to please a president, we should all be worried. Why are your gas prices about to explode again? Get ready to feel it at the pump. Oil analyst Patrick DeHaan is sounding the alarm. American distillate supplies are about to fall below 100 million barrels, the lowest in over 20 years. He calls it a powder keg waiting to go off. Why? Well, because the Strait of Hormuz, which carries a fifth of the world's oil, has been choked off for months by Trump's insane war against Iran. Even if the fighting stops tomorrow, executives warn prices will keep climbing. Brown University figures the war has already cost the average household $400. The people who started this war won't pay for it. We will. Big Food stole Big Tobacco's playbook to hook your family. Finally, follow the money onto your dinner plate. A new American Journal of Public Health edition lays it out cold. Big Food is running the same playbook Big Tobacco used for decades. They engineer salt, sugar, and fat to hit a bliss point so you keep eating long after you're full. They slap healthy labels on junk, just like tobacco sold as filters. In some cases, the very same corporations own both. Most of the American diet is now this junk. One study links the heaviest eaters to a 60% higher dementia risk. Researchers say fight back like we fought cigarettes with taxes, warning labels, and a ban on marketing to kids. And that's the way it is today, Wednesday, June the 3rd, 2026. I'm Tom Hartman. Did you know that every weekday we send out an email before the show giving you all the topics coming up so you could be fully informed and ready to interact with our program? Or that after the show we send out Sue's Stack, a list of every topic I've discussed along with clickable hot links to every source of information I've shared with you on the air? It's all completely free and available over at tom.tv, T-H-O-M.tv. Check it out.
1: Jody Arrington, one of the top Republicans on the House Budget Committee, said earlier this month,
2: the national debt is the United States' next great war.
1: He's talking about our $38 trillion national debt and the $1 trillion annual interest payments that we're making on that debt. Now, the fact of the matter is, if you add up the impact of Reagan's tax cuts in the 1980s, Bush's tax cuts in the early 2000s, and Trump's tax cuts, it all adds up to actually more than $38 trillion. In other words, the entirety of our national debt that we're paying $1 trillion in interest payments on every year that instead could be paying for a national health care system or making college free or anything else, all of that is the result of three Republican presidents transferring over $38 trillion out of the federal treasury and into the pockets of the morbidly rich. There's an article about it at Hartman Report. The national debt is the evidence of the crime. Check it out.
3: This is the Tom Hartman Program.
1: Welcome to the third hour of our program. Here's an interesting story. When Trump sent the military in to kill roughly 80 people and kidnap President Maduro of Venezuela and his wife and bring them to the United States, where they're sitting in a jail cell right now. One of the things he did, one of the deals he cut with Delcy Rodriguez, the vice president, Maduro's number two, who is apparently just as corrupt and authoritarian as Maduro is. One of the deals he cut with her was that the oil, much of the oil that Venezuela is selling, the revenue would go to us rather than to Venezuela. And so today, Marco Rubio is testifying before the House, before a House committee, and Representative Sidney Kamlinger Dove asked him, where is the oil? Where is the money? We understand, you know, I mean, what I've read is that the money from this oil is in an account in Kuwait in Donald Trump's name. And she was like, where is it? Show us the receipts. And Marco Rubio was like, I'm sorry, I can't do that. And she got up and stormed out of the hearing. Seriously pissed off. But I mean, this is just mind-boggling. So we're stealing the oil of another country, taking it essentially by force, by after kidnapping the president, decapitating the government, stealing their oil, selling their oil. We are selling their oil. And we are keeping the money, but it doesn't seem to be coming to the United States. It seems to be going into a Kuwaiti checking account in Donald Trump's name. What the hell is going on? And the Secretary of State, Marco Rubio, is like, I can't tell you. I'm sorry. She's like, well, you know, tell me. Well, he's like, I don't have time to do that. And she's like, we'll schedule another session. And he's like, no, it's not going to, you know, ain't going to say. I mean, can you imagine if this happened in any Democratic administration, how the Republicans would be screaming bloody murder? How the press would be all over this? I'm not even I've got MSNBC on the monitor here in the studio. It's typically either them or CNN, just in case there's some breaking news and I need to catch a chyron. And I haven't seen a story about this all morning. And this just happened a couple hours ago. This is wild stuff. And I certainly am not going to have a TV tuned to CBS in the studio. I mean, I thought a pretty good analysis. Brian Stelter, you know, the CNN chief media analyst, used to have a show on CNN. They got rid of him because they thought he was too liberal, and then they brought him back because they decided, okay, maybe he was just a normal guy. But he was on Caitlin Collins' show last night. And he pointed out that when Barry Weiss fired Scott Pelley, which happened yesterday, and Scott Pelley came out and said Barry Weiss, or the powers that be anyway, were demanding that I lie to you on the air, that Brian Stelter is saying that this is an underwater earthquake, right? One of those things that just kind of shakes everything at CBS. Now, he was dismissed. CBS executive producer Nick Bilton said Pelley was dismissed for cause. Now, a dismissal for cause can be challenged in court. And it'll be interesting to see if he is going to, if Pelley is going to try and challenge this in court. He's been a journalist with CBS News for more than four decades. This guy is highly respected, a long history. And you know, and he points out that he has, you know, he's paid his dues. He said, I've been in combat in Afghanistan. This is what Scott Pelley said. He said, I've been in combat in Afghanistan. I've been in combat in Iraq. I have been in the war zone in Ukraine multiple times, risking my life and the happiness of my family because of my devotion to this broadcast. He goes on to say, for my part, the new management has instructed me to inject falsehoods and bias into a politically sensitive story. I've been told to include assertions that are unverified. To date, in every case, I've managed to ignore these instructions or refuse them. Recently, politicians have been invited by CBS News to choose the correspondents for interviews on the broadcast. Giving politicians control over 60 Minutes interviews is not how this is done. And then he says, finally, incompetence and unprofessionalism in the new management have wreaked havoc. Well, Donald Trump and the Republicans and now the Ellison family, or at least Nepo baby David Ellison, are doing is the playbook that originated in the early 2000s with Vladimir Putin in Russia, which is buy up all the media operations or nationalize them. And then was taken, you know, very successfully by Viktor Orban in his second term, when he basically, the way that Orban did this was, number one, one of the sort of like the BBC in England, there's a national broadcaster in Hungary, and Orban took that over and put his toadies in charge of that. So instantly, their version of the BBC or their version of NPR and PBS became like Fox News. It became, you know, all Orban all the time, isn't he wonderful? But then there were still independent television and radio networks and newspapers. And so what he did was he started suing them for defamation for billions of dollars, just wiping them out. Just they couldn't even afford the cost of defending themselves in some cases. And so what did they do? They sold their properties. And so oligarchs, really rich people associated with Orban, were doing the same thing that the oligarchs were doing with Putin, which is buying the remaining media properties, to the point that, you know, there was basically no believable, credible media left in Hungary as of last year. I mean, there were little outlets here and there, you know, sort of like, you know, Common Dreams, like, you know, smaller lefty sites, but, they don't have this big national impact of the networks. And that's what the Ellisons are doing right now. And now, you know, they've got CBS now, and they've got TikTok, and they've got HBO, and the Discovery Channel, and BET, and the Cartoon Network, and Comedy Central, and DC Studios, and Fandango, and Miramax, and MTV, and Nickelodeon, and Paramount, and Pluto TV, and Showtime, and TBS, and the CW, and TNT, and Warner Brothers, and they're about to get CNN. And, you know, and they want to get CNN. They want the parent company, of course, but they also want CNN. And Trump wants them to have CNN. But they've got to have this merger, and Trump's got to approve the merger. So this is, I believe, one of the reasons why Barry Weiss is doing this total Trump suck-up and getting rid of anybody who is willing to expose corruption in our government, like, you know, like Scott Pelley. It's obscene. It is anti-American. It's un-American. It's the opposite of how things should. You know, Thomas Jefferson was, you know, once made the comment in a letter to a friend of his. He said, I would rather live in a nation with newspapers and no government than with a government and no newspapers. He said a democracy cannot, or a republic was the word he used, cannot function without a well and honestly educated, factually educated populace. And he was absolutely right. And that's why Orban fell, by the way, because the people figured out what was going on. That's why I think Putin's time is limited. It's why ultimately, you know, Mussolini got hung upside down, although the, you know, the war had a lot to do with that. But it's why it's why I show up every day. I mean, somebody's got to be here telling the truth. But this is the, you know, what's going on with CBS is just a symptom of a much larger problem, which is oligarchs taking over our media. And it's happening, you know, oligarchs have taken over our food supply, oligarchs have taken over our airlines, oligarchs have taken over our media, oligarchs are taking over our health care. It's everywhere you look. There's billionaires owning giant corporations that own pretty much everything. We are now an oligarchy. And that was never the intention.
3: This is the Tom Hartman Program.
1: So it's 15 and a half minutes past the hour. What's on your mind? I'll pick up your calls on the other side of the break.

0: And welcome back, Dusty in Kitsap County, Washington. Hey, Dusty, what's up?
1: Hi, Tom. Great show today, and I wanted to interject some knowledge that I have about Iran.
0: Dusty, it sounds like I'm guessing you're calling on either a cell phone or a wireless phone because it's fading in and out so badly. It's having a hard time hearing you. Can you do something about that?
1: Is it better?
0: Yeah, it seems
1: to be. Yeah, is this any better?
0: Yeah, that's fine now.
1: Okay, good. I want to interject some compassion, some
0: for plumbers
1: understanding. The Iranians are currently and probably for cause in a really difficult spot internationally.
0: Yeah,
1: but I want, you know, we're all human beings.
0: Yeah.
1: And in the mid-70s, they were going through a transition. They were part of modern culture.
0: Mm-hmm.
1: They had they were part of cinema. They were part of women dressed in our modern styles.
0: Yeah.
1: They were not oppressed.
0: Yeah.
1: Those people are still there. They're our age.
0: Mm-hmm.
1: And I think that the Sunni Shiite split, somewhat like Catholics and Protestants in the Western world,
0: or in Ireland,
1: created a situation where they had to pick.
0: Mm-hmm.
1: And therefore, they are in a lot of difficulty, but they're still human beings.
0: Yeah.
1: They come from a very old culture. They are...
0: it's a 5,000-year-old civilization.
1: They began medicine.
0: Mm-hmm.
1: They began astronomy.
0: Mm-hmm.
1: They are... And they're extremely... it's only recently... Since they came in to take away the modernization at the end of the 70s,
0: mm-hmm.
1: women were participating in the Olympics in swimming suits, in swimming.
0: Yeah. Yeah,
1: and they've had to back off all of that because of religious fanaticism.
0: Yep.
1: And they are in this Sunni Shiite struggle, and they are the smaller element. The Shiites are. They have fewer members.
0: Iran was a Shia majority nation, just like Iraq.
1: Yes, they are. But compared, so this again is Egypt and like all the other
0: Egypt is majority
1: Islamic
0: Sunni.
1: The Egyptians are Sunni but Iranians are Shiite.
0: Yeah, exactly.
1: And there are more Sunni adherents to Islam than Shiite. So it's a little bit, it's like Protestant Catholic.
0: Yeah, interesting.
1: So,
0: Dusty, I agree. Our battle is not with the people of Iran. It's, in fact, we shouldn't have any battle with Iran at all. It's none of our damn business what they're doing over there. You know,
1: they love freedom.
0: Yeah.
1: They want their freedom back.
0: They do. And 30,000 of them were killed just a couple of weeks ago. You know, in the streets of Tehran by this regime. Dusty, thank you very much. We'll be right back.

0: The Commonwealth Report is journalism that works for you, not corporations, not billionaires. News for the public, not the powerful. Twice a day, we break down what matters to your life. Visit CommonwealthReport.news and join us today. Stay informed, stay empowered. Recently, I did an op-ed and a little rant here about what happens when you raise the top income tax rate on morbidly rich people to 90%, and how, you know, that helps reduce income inequality and funds the government and all kinds of good, positive things.
1: Hey, check 1-2, can you hear me?
2: They cannot hear you. They can hear me.
1: Nope.
3: Let's see. Can you

0: less callers.
1: We got you.
0: Thanks, Alex. Thanks, Matt. And Chris, thank you. Yes. Yes. And just, I click on the one,
2: right? I believe so.
0: I just turned to red and says on
3: air. Hey, Alex, can you hear me? Hey, check 1-2, can you hear me?
0: So I can you talk to me, Chase?
3: I am trying to talk to you. Hey, 1-2, 1-2, can you hear me?
0: I can't hear you.
3: You can't hear me.
4: I'm trying to figure this out. Because it's online mix, you're both in there.
0: I am. What if I plug my headphones into the desktop when I have a caller?
4: That would be helpful.
3: Yeah.
4: Are you still on the phone line?
3: I am, yeah.
4: Okay.
3: I can hear him.
5: Oh, were we supposed... We've had it...
4: So it's on there, and...
3: Yeah.
0: Here. I got... Audio is fine on my computer. Coming through the speakers.
3: Hey, 1-2, 1-2, can you hear me?
5: Try this now. Can you plug that in?
0: Yeah, hold on.
5: Of course, it's on the other side there, and it's got to go all the way to your left here. But just see if it works.
2: So, yes, so go to
0: Chase, can you talk to me?
2: To this desktop.
3: Yeah, you should be able to hear you. Check 1-2, check 1-2. Can you hear me?
2: Yeah.
5: Let's try with the headphones.
0: With my headphones?
5: Well, and make sure, is your audio on? Because sometimes, yeah, see, here's what it was.
0: There it is. Wait. I think Will just fixed it.
3: Check 1-2.
5: Try that.
0: Wait,
5: I mean,
0: check
5: we may use the headphones instead of these just because that's annoying, but...
0: Try now, Chase.
3: Hey, 1-2, 1-2,

0: you go grab my apple and walk out of there?
1: It's good, yeah.
2: You can buy my microphone.
1: Yeah, if you're, are we, can you hear me on the Zoom?

0: them anymore, so.
1: Oh, sorry, yeah. We gotta plug this back into here.
0: I wanna start planning plan B.

0: That was...
1: Yeah, I was in the room for that. That was wild.
0: I watched it in full, and then after that you knew that he was actually planning a great big event during that time.
1: Yeah.
0: But, boy, did he just tear him apart.
1: Yeah, and then that night he assassinated Osama bin Laden. And Trump looked like a fool, and he, of course he is a fool. But that was apparently when Trump decided that he was going to run for president and he was going to try to get his revenge, because revenge is the number one thing that Donald Trump does above everything else in his life. You know, some people, love is a high value. Some people, spirituality is a high value. Some people, community is a high value. For Trump, the highest value is revenge. And it's sick. It's twisted. And
0: if we get people to play that all the time, everybody would see how petty he is.
1: Yeah, I agree. Because, like I said, I was in the room. Louise and I sat, I don't know, maybe 70 feet from him, and we could see his face as he would, he'd think there was steam coming out of his ears. And everyone sitting at the table with him, they started laughing initially, and then when they saw that he was not laughing, he was just sitting there with his arms crossed across his chest, they all shut up and just got totally silent. Nobody moved. It was wild. Mike, thanks for the call. Bill in Sun City, Arizona. Hey, Bill, what's up?
2: Hi, Tom. Hey. I want to talk about the money.
1: Okay.
2: The problem is we're allowing money to be two things at once, one of which it was always meant to be, the other it was never meant to be. The one thing it was always meant to be was a commodity by which we moved humanity forward.
1: Yeah, a medium of exchange, basically.
2: A commodity, a medium of exchange. You can describe it any way you want it, but that's what it was meant to be, something useful and good.
1: Yeah.
2: But it's been turned into a weapon as well. It can't be both. It has to be one or the other.
1: Yeah.
2: We deserve the right to defend ourselves against any weapon.
1: Yeah.
2: You know what I mean?
1: Yeah, and the where it got perverted was in 1978 in the Bilotti case, where Powell wrote, you know, the Powell memo, author of the Powell memo, wrote that speech... corporations have a right to free speech, but because they don't have a mouth, they can use money to do that. And that was, you know, where the doctrine of money is the same thing as free speech came along. And, you know, it was loosely based on Buckley, the one 2 years earlier. And then, of course,
2: the current
1: members of the Supreme Court, or most of them anyway, made it ballistic in 2010 with Citizens United.
2: That's one way of which they perverted it, but it's been perverted a bunch of other ways by greed and bad instincts.
1: Yeah, yeah, I get
2: it. But I just wanted to point that out as food for thought. We can't allow it to be both things.
1: Yeah, well said, Bill.
2: We deserve the right to protect ourselves against any weapon.
1: Yeah, well said.
2: Take good care, my friend.
1: Bill, thank you very much. David, in Tulsa, Oklahoma. Hey, David, what's up?
3: Hi, indulge me a couple seconds. I'm going to start off, first of all, with some things about Ross Perot, but then I want to lead into the thing with the NAFTA and the sucking sound.
1: We have about 1 minute here, David.
3: Okay, Ross was the first billionaire we made from a millionaire when he got a contract back in 1987 to supply personal computers to the Social Security and IRS. He had an ironclad agreement for any kind of upgrade to go from 286 to 386 to 486. He'd want like five times the amount of what it was on the open market. So hence, none of the computers ever got updated because God knows they, even back then, they didn't want to give any money to Social Security and IRS. Ross Perot was also famous for having private detectives follow his executives around and would fire them if they were seen to like.
1: Yeah, he was kind of paranoid. You know, his whole rant about his daughter's wedding and everything.
3: Right.
1: Yeah,
3: now, so the man was right about the thing with the sucking sound because he knew about the Ricardo's, you know, comparative advantage.
1: Yep.
3: And the whole thing of that when we did the NAFTA trade agreements, we did not look at what labor disparity in labor.
1: Right. David, I'm out of time here. I'm sorry, but thank you very much for the call. Excellent points. And thank you for being with us today. We'll be back tomorrow. Actually, Alex Lawson will be here tomorrow. I'll be back on Friday. And in the meantime, don't forget, democracy is not a spectator sport. It requires all of us. That includes you. So get out there, get active, tag, you're it. Have a great afternoon. Be good to yourself and the folks around you. Stay safe. And I'll catch up with you on Friday. Alex, I'll see you tomorrow.

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1: You're listening to the Tom Hartmann Program. We'll be right back from NetRoots Nation after this.

The smoke above the skyline, there's fire in the feed. Talking heads and battle plans and what we're told to believe. Congress left in shadows.

0: This is the Tom Hartman Program.
1: Our book today in the Tom Hartman Book Club is Warmth by Daniel Sherrill, a subtitle, Coming of Age at the End of Our World. And this is from the first chapter's title, Correspondence. On April 14th, 2018, a civil rights lawyer named David Buckle burned himself alive in Prospect Park. He did it alone, just before sunrise, a brief illumination on a peripheral lawn. A cyclist found his body in a circle of char, though she had to pass by several times to be sure of what she'd seen. Later, she told reporters, "It was hard to make myself believe it." The suicide was well planned, even courteous. Buckle had cleared a ring of dirt around himself to keep the flames from spreading. "I apologize to you for the mess," read a note found by the police in a shopping cart next to the scene. A long letter had already been emailed out to the press. This was, quote, "an early death by fossil fuel," it read. "It reflects what we are doing to ourselves." I spent most of that day across town in Central Park. I remember it was gorgeous outside, and the lakes were all crowded with rowboats, little schools of them flitting back and forth behind the curtain of the willows. I found a perch on top of a small hill and watched the road loop swell with people. Somewhere out of sight, a stoplight was releasing them in pulses, the tourists in their carriages, the cyclists, the loping rollerbladers. They passed quickly and suddenly, then a beat of empty road, and then the unseen light changed once more, presumably, and the next wave came streaming past. The scene reminded me of a Bruegel painting I'd come across in a history textbook, a landscape of a village in winter painted from atop a nearby hill. In it, you can see hunters and woodcutters going about their business, ice skaters crisscrossing a pond, chimneys smoking in snow. According to the textbook, this painting was meant somehow to delineate the beginning of the Renaissance, as if all it took was a small vantage, the right flow of people, to funnel the whole historical watershed. After a while, I fell asleep in the grass, and when I woke up, the temperature had dropped and the picnics dissipated. The few people still out seemed in a hurry to get home. I walked back through the park toward the east side, past the closing museums, past the expensive boutiques that mimicked the museums, single handbags underlit in glass display cases. Then down the stairs to the train, which I took back to the Bronx. It was only once I stepped into my darkened apartment that I saw the news from Prospect Park, glancing past it on my phone and then scrolling back up, registering what I had read. What struck me even more than the tragedy, and it did strike me, a slow onset, so that I failed to make dinner that night, and eventually, at a loss for what to do, I finally tore myself from the screen, went to bed without ever having turned on the lights, was how quickly this event, this flicker of violence, was subsumed once more into the general mill of the park, was forgotten, essentially. Beyond the cordon of police tape, the newspapers reported, the barbecues continued as normal, the corporate kickball games resumed. Participants in a charity walk strode industriously by in matching purple t-shirts, which predicted in cursive quotes that an end to pancreatic cancer was at hand. "Wage hope," the shirts read. The movement had rolled on, in other words. And I'm only being partially rhetorical when I ask you, what else could it possibly have done? Afterward, I felt irrationally like I should have been able to detect some ripple when it happened, a subtle shockwave passing from his park to mine, like a bell tolled to part one hour from the next. Undoubtedly, the news alerts had been piling up in my pocket, but I'd set my phone on silent and so hadn't even felt those regular vibrations I'd grown accustomed to associating with tragedy. While a man burned, the flames carbonizing his skin, then evaporating his blood, I hadn't felt a thing. It had been a beautiful day, and as I said, I spent much of it asleep. Several days after the immolation, I took an afternoon walk with my mother. We were strolling in circles around a smaller park near my apartment, a third park, St. Mary's, this one less manicured than the other two. The cracked paths bristled with weeds that had sprouted eagerly at that first whisper of spring and then died once again in the ensuing cold snap. They looked brittle now, almost burnt. Apropos of very little, I told her about the suicide and how sad I was about it, which was not in that moment entirely true. In fact, I was often pathologically adaptive to news about the problem, and that morning had woken up feeling completely fine, no longer able to access the pain I'd felt just days ago, like I'd stepped out of a room and had a lock behind me. My hope was that invoking the word sadness would somehow resurrect the emotion for us both, that I could cast the word like a spell and have it conjure between us an instant commiseration, obviating language altogether, which often struck me as plainly inadequate to any real consideration of the problem. He always capitalizes the word problem, by the way. Though when this didn't work, and it never did, I'd fall back on the usual bromides, letting them lamely drop into conversation. I feel overwhelmed, is what I said on this particular occasion. It's such a tragedy that everyone's already forgotten. It was true, the news cycle had moved inexorably forward, though I still had a few emails at the bottom of my inbox with subject lines like rest in peace,
2: what else?
1: Or in some cases,
2: where that would be
1: forward,
2: from?
1: Regarding rest in peace. The book by Daniel Sherrill is titled Warmth, Coming of Age at the End of Our World.

0: And we are back. So thank you for everyone tuning in. We are live at Netroots Nation with Rep Rab, who is the Democratic candidate for Pennsylvania's 3rd Congressional District and a champion of organized people, and has shown what it takes to beat organized money. And what it takes is a moral compass and the willingness to listen to people, right? I mean, that's all it is. It's not like rocket science.
1: No, no. And understanding that when I discussed this run with my sons who were college age this past summer, I said, the only way I'm going to run is run with integrity, because if you have to give that up to win, you've already lost. And I was proud of the campaign I ran, proud of the team I built, and how we won. And that's important, because we got to win in the right ways, and we have to do it in community, and we have to do it by speaking truth to power and also substantiating that with policies that are going to be effective and be determined to implement those policies by working with people who are already in Congress who are doing good work. So I don't have to pretend to have all the answers or be an expert on everything, or to say I'm going to introduce all these things. There are, in fact, bills that are currently in Congress being considered. Well, you know, they are, have been introduced, not necessarily, you know, moved on, by amazing progressives who are doing great work. You know, whether it's the Squad, you know, Jamie Raskin, there are any number of folks who are, who need reinforcements, and I seek to be that type of reinforcement.
0: So what I know from the New Deal, you know, I run Social Security work, so sometimes I reach back in the history, but it looks sometimes like people are losing, right? Like Eugene Debs, you know, he lost, right? But then what happens, and what people don't understand, is that those ideas and the organizing around those ideas continues.
1: That's right. Then
0: only a little bit later, you know, nothing happens, and then a lot happens in the moments when it can happen. Oftentimes, unfortunately, in moments of great adversity is where that solidarity grows. But the work has been done.
1: Yes.
0: The work is ongoing. The movement has never stopped organizing and putting the pieces in place. And that's what you're talking about.
1: Yes.
0: You don't have to go in and face a blank slate.
1: No.
0: You know what you're going to D.C.
1: There's been
0: to
1: do. A blueprint. Every single social movement has a cumulative impact on our society. And I descend from 16 great-great-grandparents, all of whom were born into states where slavery was the state law, from as far south as Mississippi to as far north as Manhattan. And all of those ancestors of mine, they died free. And they didn't die free because they were waiting for Abraham Lincoln. They organized themselves. And the message here is, just like my ancestors, who were owned sometimes by their own biological fathers, is we save us.
0: Yeah.
1: We save us.
0: So we are going to be coming back in with our entire radio audience. And I want to